0: lost in those chains that day continue throughout the nation. Bernie Bennett reporting.
1: During a pre-recorded presentation, Gary Sinise recalls the heroics of passengers and crew aboard United Airlines Flight 93 that crashed in a field near Shanksville, Pennsylvania.
2: For 6 minutes, passengers and crew fought with hijackers in the sky over western Pennsylvania. Their action forced Flight 93 to crash 18 minutes short of the intended target in Washington, D.C., and prevented further loss of life on the ground. As this morning of remembrance concludes, we pause to remember each name of the 40 passengers and crew members of United Airlines Flight 93 and their individual sacrifice, which spared the lives of countless others.
1: In other news, a fishing crew in Alaska's Bering Sea rescued a teenager who clung to a capsized boat for roughly 2 days in frigid waters. On Wall Street, the Dow by 509 points, the NASDAQ rose 251, the S&P 500 advanced 65. More at townhall.com.
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1: Wall Street slump is over, at least for one day. More on today's market activity from financial correspondent Seth Soutel, reporting from New York City.
5: Stocks rebounded on Wall Street and clawed back much of their losses for the week after crude oil prices eased back a bit. An update on inflation that came in close to forecasts also helped calm the market on Friday. The S&P 500 rose 0.9%. The Dow added 509 points. That's about 1%. The Nasdaq Composite also rose 1%. A drop of almost 3% in the price of Brent crude took some pressure off of inflation. The price of Brent had jumped to its highest level since May overnight because of the ongoing war with Iran. Bond traders are expecting the Federal Reserve to raise its benchmark interest rate next week to fight inflation. Seth Soutel, New York.
1: News and analysis available at townhall.com. From Washington, I'm Keith Peters. Switzerland police say 5 people have died and 40 others were injured after a Dutch tour bus crash in eastern Switzerland. We hear more on the story from international correspondent Charles de Ledesma, reporting from London, England.
6: The bus carrying 45 people slammed into a roadside crash barrier and overturned on Thursday afternoon between the Swiss villages of Souche and Venez. 3 people remain in serious condition at the hospital. Prosecutors and police are investigating the incident, though no other vehicles are believed to be involved. OED, the travel agency behind the trip, expressed shock and devastation, while Swiss President Guy Parmelin has vowed a thorough investigation. Images show crews cutting into the overturned bus with power saws. I'm Charles Tillidesma.
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0: Opinions expressed on the following program are not necessarily those of KSCO staff, management, or advertisers. If something is said with which you disagree, please let us know by writing to us at comments@ksco.com.
10: Ladies and gentlemen, welcome back. We'd like to provide you with a brief update on our progress. Captain Dave has informed us that we've drifted slightly off course. Unfortunately, our current flight path has taken us outside normal chronological boundaries. As a result, our revised arrival time is now approximately 1 hour before departure. This should provide each of you with one final opportunity to reconsider boarding Flight 1080. Judging by the fact that you're hearing this announcement, it appears you've made the same decision twice. We'd like to congratulate those passengers who took advantage of this second opportunity to avoid Flight 1080. As for the rest of you, you were given every opportunity to avoid this. Thank you for flying Flight 1080.

0: 831-479-1080, 218-5726, KSEO Dave at gmail.com. Who's going to take it right in the shorts tonight, Billy?
1: Well,
0: somebody's got to get it. Otherwise, it wouldn't be the Murder Mystery Theater.
1: True. I'm hoping it's some of our callers tonight. These whiny babies, they keep calling in.
2: I can't stand your singing. I'm a big baby.
1: I mean, seriously.
0: Big baby.
1: Yeah, go and change your diaper. Change your diaper, okay? Right. Now, tonight on episode number 60, we've got the deaths of both Warren Knox MZ, the owner of this illustrious radio
0: station.
1: Knox? Yes.
0: Wait. Are you telling me that Warren Knox is going to get killed off tonight?
1: Yep.
0: What?
1: He's taking it right in the Knox box. And also Jim 2 is taking one.
0: He's going to take it in the Jim 2 box?
1: We got a 3 for tonight, yeah.
0: Wow. Well, at least people will pay for the Knox box. No one's going to pay for Jim 2's box.
1: No, probably not. They'll pay to get rid of it, recycle it.
0: Are we going to bury Warren in a Knox box?
1: I don't want to spoil it.
0: Dang.
1: This is good. Episode 60.
0: Episode 60 episodes
1: 60
0: already?
1: 60 episodes in.
0: Wow, dude.
1: The KSCO murder mystery and who done it, what done, what heck is going on here, a slightly off-topic theater of dubious justice.
0: You got it right this time.
1: And 60 episodes is quite good. Now, I looked up today because I was curious to see how many episodes of the radio show Dragnet were produced. How many do you think?
0: 138.
1: More.
0: Really?
1: Yeah.
0: 250
1: more.
0: What?
1: Yeah.
0: If I remember correctly, it had two life spans, didn't it?
1: I believe it did, but I believe that it still would be considered the same radio program. Yeah, 369 episodes.
0: Damn.

0: KSEO, who done it?
1: Mm-hmm.
0: What done it?
1: Yep.
0: What the heck is going on here? Murder mystery and slightly off topic theater of dubious justice.
1: That's right.
0: Which you're only going to catch here on Flight 1080 and 1080 After Dark. Again, support the cause. Go to 1080afterdark.com. We'll take anything you feel like contributing. Jokes.
1: Yep. Sure.
0: Material.
1: Why not?
0: Ideas.
1: Sure.
0: Wampum. We'll take some wampum.
1: Absolutely take wampum.
0: Macrame. Some macrame planters, you know, plant holders.
1: Sure. Maybe some nice vinyls.
0: Some knitted oven mitts. We'll take some knitted oven mitts.
1: Okay. Yeah, maybe some ShamWows, shammies.
0: ShamWow, yeah. Or the nut chopper. What's that when you chop your nuts?
1: I don't know.
0: You don't remember that?
1: Nut chopper.
0: Yeah.
1: Like the thing at Christmas time?
0: Yeah. No, not the nutcracker. No, the chopper. You know that guy. Vince.
1: Oh, the slap chop.
0: Slap chop. That's what it is. Slap
1: right,
0: chop.
1: Right.
0: Even pork chops. Pork you can chops. Donate them at 1080 After Dark.
1: I'll donate them, sure. Bring them on by.
0: Yeah.
1: We can give them out.
0: Whatever you can, you know, you can part with. Your life savings would be okay, too. 1080afterdark.com.
1: One Bitcoin.
0: One Bitcoin. Two Bitcoins if you have it.
1: Right.
0: I mean, we'll even take your kids, you know, college fund. Send it to 1080afterdark.com.
1: No, we can't do that. I don't think that's legal.
0: Oh.
1: But I like the spirit of it. So, in other words, what Dave is trying to say is dig deep.
0: Yeah.
1: Deep as possible.
0: Yeah.
1: And donate 5, 10, 20 bucks, whatever, to,
0: whatever
1: to 1080 After Dark. Help us out. Grow the show. Help us grow the show because we need to grow it more because we really need to get out there and start doing live shows again out in the community.
0: Right. It doesn't even have to be money. Gas whatever
1: money.
0: It is.
1: We need gas money for that.
0: Yeah. A bicycle, a Schwinn bicycle with the banana seat. I could really use one of those.
1: Those are expensive. Yeah. Those are nice bikes.
0: Yeah, I know.
1: Now.
0: That's what I'm
1: classic.
0: Saying. Yeah.
1: That's a classic bike right there.
0: Yeah.
1: Good quality. Mm-hmm.
0: You know, kids, now, when those bikes were popular, you'd have one kid and he'd be pulling his sister or, you know, two kids, one pulling the other on roller skates.
1: Right.
0: And back then,
1: yeah,
0: those roller skates had steel wheels. Do you remember that? Are you old enough to
1: No,
0: I barely remember steel wheels on roller skates. And they were just like, wow, incredibly dangerous. I mean, you'd have to have a death wish for your kids to get them that.
1: The steel ones, I think, maybe started to go away in like 1969, late in the 60s.
0: Yeah, probably.
1: Because by the early 70s, I think the vulcanized rubber wheels were pretty standard. But I've seen, like, I know what you're talking about. I've seen photos of the hard steel wheels that were on the original, like, 1950s sets, you know. And they looked uncomfortable. Like, you'd break your ankle so easily.
0: Oh, dude. Can you imagine the vibration that happened there?
1: No, I can't.
0: I mean, aside from Jim, too, who would like to feel all that vibrating? Well, actually, you know what? Lots of people would like that.
1: He likes to be stimulated, huh?
0: Yeah.
1: He's a man of questionable taste.
0: I hear he likes to drive on the, you know, on the side of the road to have those bumps.
1: Is that true?
0: Yeah, he likes that.
1: Wow.
0: Yeah, what a guy.
1: He's a strange man. What can I say?
0: Well, luckily, he's going to get killed off, too, you say?
1: Yes, he's unfortunately going to take it right in the lawyer's briefs this evening. Wow. He's going to have a short case. Turns out.
0: All right. 479-1080-218-5726 KSEO Dave at gmail.com. You're talking about the nightmare that was 9/11 25 years ago.
1: Yeah.
0: You're telling me something else about nightmares, though.
1: I was?
0: Weren't you?
1: Oh, you mean the person who texted?
0: Did you say somebody had a nightmare about you and
1: well,
0: then you got
1: no,
0: stomped
1: by a
0: mammoth?
1: I received a text. Once again, I don't know what's happening with our listeners today.
0: Uh-huh.
1: But they texted me on the Facebook.
0: I think it's the heat. I think it drives
1: me
0: crazy.
1: And this person, they texted, they said, and people don't usually text them, me from the show. Now they've responded. They said something else. Okay, well, this kind of clears it up. But I'm gonna just explain it. They wrote, I had a crazy nightmare about you last night. I wrote, uh-oh, what happened? They just wrote back at 5:13. That was a few minutes ago. I just came in. They wrote, weird S... Do you drink alcohol, ? No judgment, by the way. I'm an effing alcoholic. Okay, so I guess I'm not going to respond to that, so I'm not sure what that means, but yeah.
0: Wow, dude.
1: Our listeners, right?
0: Wow.
1: Something else.
0: I mean, what could it possibly be? What could the nightmare,
1: I don't drink alcohol. So.
0: What could the nightmare possibly be?
1: Well, I'm not sure that I want to know, right?
0: You think you got smashed by a falling beer?
1: Should I respond?
0: No, no, no, no. No, no, no, don't do that, dude. It's bad luck, man.

0: Do you think so?
1: Yeah, you never responded to that kind of stuff, dude.
0: Well, see, I don't like what's happening within the chat itself because the person
1: you're only going to make it last.
0: I had a crazy nightmare about you. Then I just wrote, "Oh, what happened?" And they're not responding to that. They're asking me some of their. They're trying to obfuscate. They're trying to suck me down. Yeah,
1: don't do it. Don't do it.
0: I can't respond, you know, because I just have nothing to say other than, you know, I'm sorry that some people are weirder than I am.
1: When you respond to weird comments, you just make it continue. So just cut it off. I don't. Not for me, dude. Listen, I have a life.
0: Right.
1: And I'm not going to pay attention to that.
0: Yeah, because
1: stuff,
0: see, like before, when that guy called into you on there, and he wanted to say some negative things, you're a good man, right? Uh-huh. You're like, I'm not going to tolerate this. I will hang up and save him getting embarrassed. Whereas I want to leave him on the air, and I really want to give it to him. You know what I'm saying? I really want to get wild. World War X is going on, and we F and this and you and F you and back and forth and all that kind of thing. And then I just hang up on him.
1: Yeah, I think the reason why I did that is because you're right. I am a nice guy, and it saves him from looking like a bigger butthead.
0: So I'm saying.
1: Yeah, so I'm really saving him from himself.
0: Right.
1: Because apparently he doesn't know how to do that himself. Sometimes people can't control themselves, and I give them a way out and hang up on them.
0: Right.
1: And save them from themselves.
0: Totally.
1: I would love to get into it with some of the, but man, you don't even know. I would love to get, but I don't.
0: Mm-hmm. So
1: I'll be the bigger man.
0: That's healthy.
1: I don't poop in my pants like you do.
0: Wow. Not recently. And I don't drink anymore, like this person was asking, so that never happens.
1: 479-1080-218-5726, KSEODave@gmail.com. Hi, Dave and Billy.
0: Yes.
1: When I grew up, I had roller skates that you put on over your shoes, and they had a key to make them wider or narrower, depending on your foot size. They were steel and horrible. Always wanted new wooden wheels. Jeez. And I had the first incarnation of skateboards, which was a red painted flat board with roller skate wheels on each end.
0: Wow. Dang. Do we want to ask how old they are?
1: That's what I was thinking, too. This person must have been born in the last century. Can you believe you and I were born in the last century?
0: Well, it's a weird thought, but we were, sure.
1: I was thinking about Mikey, because Mikey was born October 5th. His birthday's coming up, of 1999.
0: Okay.
1: So, I mean, it's right there at the end. So, technically, he was born in the last century. So, when he gets to be an old man, God willing, he will be able to say, I was born in the 1900s. And people are going to go, damn, dude.
0: Right.
1: Wow, you're an old fart.
0: Totally.
1: And he will be, hopefully, you know,
0: hopefully,
1: God willing.
0: Yeah. No, he will be. He'll be an old farty guy. That's a beautiful thing.
1: Yeah.
0: I don't think about the timeline of it too much, but, yeah, I mean, if you're going back to when skateboards were made out of wood or roller skates, then this person's social security number is probably, like, what, 5? I'm just teasing.
1: He was probably there when the wheel was invented.
0: Right. Right around when fire came around. Speaking of...
1: teasing. 70 years old and proud, Billy.
0: Okay.
1: Smart ass.
0: Well, no, so that's strange, though, because I thought it like around 50s, 60s that they were starting to develop the vulcanized stuff, but maybe they still had wood. Maybe they still made wood. I don't know, you know.
1: It seems like it would go wood, then steel, not steel, and then wood. Right, steel wheels, then he wanted wooden wheels. It seems like it would be the other way around. It seemed like wood would come first and then steel.
0: I don't think so. I think they existed at the same time because depending on how they were made, it would make a huge difference in the quality.
1: Do you think they started off with like stone wheels, like the Flintstones?
0: No.
1: Then they went to steel and then wood?
0: No, the Flintstones, Flintstones have wheels? They did.
1: Oh, yeah, they had wheels.
0: But
1: yeah,
0: they
1: for sure.
0: Relied on their feet power.
1: They did, but they had wheels. I mean, it's...
0: So much is. Yeah. Yeah. It is weird that a wheel is round, you know?
1: Yeah, most of them.
0: But it's not a sphere, you know? It would be really cool if the wheels were like spheres, you know. You know what I mean?
1: Yeah.
0: Cavemen on spheres, right? You're riding around on just one.
1: Oh, my gosh. You know
0: ball,
1: what, Billy?
0: You know?
1: We should have cavemen on ice for Christmas.
0: Well, I thought you didn't like musicals.
1: Or you could skate around. No, well, we'll do raps or something.
0: Okay.
1: We'll do some soul or some funk.
0: Perfect. Maybe some James Brown tunes.
1: Some good songs, yeah.
0: Okay.
1: Good music, not bad music.
0: Understandable.
1: All right, let's see. Hey, we got callers. I can't believe it.
0: Well, who wants to torture us today?
1: Let's see who this caller is. Ending in 6-6. Your first name and where you're calling from?
2: Buster here.
1: Buster.
2: Santa Cruz.
1: What do you have to say, sir?
0: Hi, Buster.
2: Hey, you know, I found that a little pretty entertaining in the beginning of the show. A couple points. Huh. The way Billy got that Western cowboy voice, damn, that was pretty cool. And then the other thing, as far as what you did, Mike, Dave, is you used Steely Dan's backup track, Drink Your Big Black Owl and Get Out of Here song.
0: Mm.
2: And that really, did you know you did that?
1: I didn't know that was the name of it. I know that that's a Steely Dan song, though, yeah, for sure. It's a
0: sample, yeah.
1: Great song.
2: Yeah, and I was wondering, can you take two bars or eight beats, that was that riff that we heard, out of any song and mess with it without infringement of copyright? Mm-hmm. I was curious about that.
1: No, you can't do it without infringing copyright. You run into trouble when you try to make money off it. That's when you run into trouble.
2: Oh,
1: if you do it
2: so
1: just for fun, you know, it's not a big deal. But if you do it and try to release a record with it, you would get in trouble.
2: As little as eight beats. Wow.
1: Oh, yeah, for sure.
2: Yeah, okay. And then one last thing. This actually happened. When I was roughly about 10, real early 60s, okay, one day I saw this pair of roller skates. I guess some girl left her roller skates on our lawn, right? So I sat there, you know, I was just nothing to do. I was contemplating. And back then, everybody built coasters, right? Okay, so I'm sitting there going, wait a minute, what would happen if I took a 2x4, split the skate in half, put one skate on one end and the other on the other end, and then ride it down this hill? And it worked. I should have got the patent.
1: Jeez, you're lucky you lived.
2: I know, because we used to have, oh, I got another good one before I go. Okay, so that became the new fad. Everybody started doing it. We even got the girls. The girls we grew up back then were great. They were so adventurous. So we got them to do it. And they would wear nylons, right?
1: Oh.
2: So they would eat it, right? And the nylon, the nylons would get all ripped up. And they'd use some kind of, what was it?
1: Duct tape?
2: Fingernail polish or remover, some kind of stuff to patch up their nylons. Yeah, huh. Those were crazy days, man. It was a blast.
1: All right, thank you, Buster.
0: Thank you, Buster.
1: 831-479-1080. Gosh, dang it, dude. There's something about watching guys munch it and watching girls munch it. I just can't watch girls munch it like that. I cringe just to even think of it. I mean, guys and boys, yeah, they munch it all the time, but to watch a girl really eat it like that? No, dude, that's rough.
0: I feel nothing either way.
1: 218-5726 if you want to send in a text message. KSEODave@gmail.com with your emails. And, of course, the phone number is 831-479-1080. So coming up in about 10 minutes or so, we're going to be featuring episode 60 of the KSEO Who Done It? What Done It? What the heck is going on here? Murder mystery and slightly off-topic theater of justice. Who's going to take it in the shorts?
0: Well, I don't want to spoil it.
1: Okay.
0: Should I spoil it? Okay, look, MZ's taking it tonight, all right? He's the owner of this illustrious radio station. Warren Knox is going to croak. He's taking it right in the Knox box. And our own lawyer, Jim, too.
1: He's going to be taking it in his legal briefs.
0: Yep.
1: Can you do a Warren Knox thing?
0: Thanks, folks.
1: Can you do it?
0: I can do Warren Knox talks about like this, Dave.
1: Can you do it? Can you really do it?
0: Yeah.
1: Let me hear you say thanks. Let me hear you do the thanks, folks.
0: Thanks, folks.
1: Dude, Billy.
0: Is that good?
1: Warren doesn't
0: go spot on, right?
1: Warren doesn't say thanks, folks. He goes, thanks, folks. You have to, Warren's a man, dude. You're not goofing around with no
0: really?
1: Silly.
0: I thought I sounded more like him. Okay, hold on. Give me a second. I'm going to do my best Warren Knox. Right. I came down to the radio station to tell you about my Knox box. Thanks, folks. It's good, right?
1: You're horrible, it's Billy. So you good. Are just
0: Don't
1: a horrible
0: lie.
1: Human being.
0: Don't. Now you do it.
1: You're the worst. I just did. Thanks, folks. That was too loud. I distorted everything.
0: All right. I want thanks, folks. The audience is going to have to vote who did it better. Because I think mine's better. I think mine's more spot on.
1: No, yours was like the thanks, folks. Like it's apologetic.
0: No, listen to what I'm saying to you. I'll talk to you like I'm Warren Knox. It's a little bit of Bill Clinton in there.
1: You're talking like Hank Hill.
0: It's a little bit of Bill Clinton in the Warren Knox. Was that no good?
1: That was not very good. Okay. Let's get out to a phone call.
0: All right. Okay, we got it.
1: This caller ends in 5-3. Your first name and where you're calling from?
3: Hey, guys. Bobby, Carmel, how are you?
1: Good, Bobby. What's up?
0: Hi, Bobby.
3: Good. Appreciate your show. Entertaining as usual. You guys, you know, I think you're forgetting clay wheels. There were steel wheels, and then there was this hard clay wheel material.
1: Wow. How is that possible?
0: Those I don't know about.
3: I don't know if they were like some super hard ceramic or what, but there was some sort of a clay wheel for a while. And then after those, very quickly after those came the urethane wheels, which is
0: okay.
3: Some sort of rubberized material that was urethane.
0: Maybe the
3: and
0: clay wheels.
3: I want to say 73-ish, maybe 72-ish. Mm-hmm. And that the first ones were Cadillac. They were called Cadillac, and they had a model called Dakine, Dakine. And they were great, man. They were great.
0: Cool.
1: Wow, interesting.
0: Yeah, I did not know that.
1: Thank you for the call, Bobby.
0: Thank you, Bobby.
3: You bet. And we used to skateboard out of pools, man. We'd look for drain pools and sneak in the backyards and skateboard in them. And that's that. We had fun.
1: Thank you.
0: Very cool.
1: I remember when I was younger, we used to go out to Buena Vista. It's not there anymore. Out on Buena Vista Road in Watsonville. And there's a road called Rampart. Mm-hmm. And it goes along the freeway by the airport. There's a golf driving range out there. That road is called Rampart. And if you take Rampart all the way across, it'll cross over Buena Vista, the road that takes you out to the dump out there. Cross over that and continue going on. I don't know if it's still called Rampart once you cross Buena Vista. But there was an old building that had burned down, and they had a swimming pool out there that did not burn down. And people used to go out there and skate. I would take my RC cars out there and zip them around the pole because they would stick to the wall if you go fast enough. And a lot of skaters would go out there and skate. Rob Roskopf went out there. Christian Hosoi went out there. I'm not sure if Tony Hawk ever went out there. But I remember people being all excited. Oh, Rob Roskopf was out there. Christian Hosoi. Those are big names to skateboarders. Mm. They would go out there and skate in that swimming pool near Buena Vista. We call it the Buena Vista pool. They probably had a different name for it. But everybody knew about it, and they would go out there and use it. It's not there anymore. I think somebody built a house, so that's gone. Those days are gone, Billy.
0: Okay.
1: Let's take another call before we go to break.
0: All right.
1: This caller ends in 1-8. Can we get your first name and where you're calling from?
0: Hi, caller.
4: This is Herb.
1: Herb, what's up, Herb?
0: Hi, Herb.
4: About skateboards.
1: Yes, sir.
4: I first started skating in the early 60s, and they were metal wheels. And then, like the previous caller said, the next step was the clay composition wheels. And those were rough, because if you hit a pebble, a big chunk would fly off.
0: Wow.
1: Jeez.
0: Wow.
4: And then came the polyurethane. But I've got a virgin set of what they call ruby red road riders. Remember those?
1: No. Hmm. Is that a brand of wheel and a type of wheel?
4: Yeah, they're kind of like the Cadillacs, only they're road riders.
1: Wow, cool.
4: And
1: very cool.
4: Now I've got a dirt board, and that's a blast.
0: What is a dirt board?
4: Dirt board's got the big wheels on it, like 4 inch in diameter.
1: Are they inflated? Do they have air in them?
4: No, they're solid.
1: Hmm.
4: But they're great for going down steep hills. Not so great for going up them.
1: Right. Well, okay. I think skateboards in general are not good for going up hills.
4: You know that that hill in Palo Corona?
1: Yes.
4: Well, my son and a friend and I climbed up that trail all the way up to the top, came down on our dirt boards. That was gnarly.
1: Dang, you don't still do that, do you, Herb?
4: Occasionally, yeah.
1: Wow, man. You are a brave dude, I tell you that. And so now I get it. Now they call them dirt boards because you can use them to skate even on dirt.
4: Yeah.
1: Okay.
4: Yeah.
1: All right.
4: Son could ollie with them.
1: Wow.
0: Cool.
4: You know what an ollie is, right?
1: Of course, yeah, Herb. I'm not a ding-dong. I haven't been living in a cave, of course. Thank you, Herb.
0: Thank you, Herb.
4: Sure enough.
1: 479-1080-218-5726, kseodave@gmail.com. Here's another text message that says, when I was a kid in the 60s, wood was the most common, but I had a pair of steel wheel skates. Maybe they belonged to my mom? I don't know.
0: Yeah, that sounds right.
1: KSEO Santa Cruz.

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0: 479-1080-218-5726, KSEO Dave at gmail.com. I just got an email from our friend Katsu over in Japan. He says, Rob and Hosoi, that is the subject line. Mm-hmm. And he says, I saw them in Tokyo back in 88. Hosoi was hella cool, shook my hand and said, domo arigato, but didn't know he was that small.
1: Huh.
0: Which I think would make sense. I would think that it would be easier to do all those spin moves and all that kind of stuff if you were smaller.
1: Sure.
0: And shorter. I would
1: Absolutely.
0: Think it would be easier.
1: Right. Lower center of gravity.
0: Yeah. And just, you know, you wouldn't have to jump as high to do a flip or whatever.
1: That's what I say.
0: Would think, yeah. Let's see. 218-5726 murder mystery. Getting ready for that. I only got cheap stuff. Maybe the wood wheels were out as well, said somebody.
1: Hmm. Okay.
0: Can you imagine wood being an upgrade on your wheels? Jeez,
1: yeah,
0: what the hell is going on,
1: times,
0: dude?
1: Yeah. Not available.
0: What are you, a caveman?
1: Not a lot of polymers available back then.
0: Me get rid of stone wheels and me get wood wheels.
1: It's hard to know, you know. The first plastic that was ever invented was something called Bakelite.
0: So let's get this straight. Cavemen would use stone wheels.
1: Yes.
0: Egyptians would use wooden wheels.
1: Would they?
0: I think. I mean, they had a wood. They had the wheel, and what would they have made it out of?
1: Well, I'm not sure.
0: They wouldn't have made it out of stone.
1: The problem is, see, though, that with Egypt, as an example, is that they go so far back in the timeline, right?
0: Uh-huh.
1: That most things, compounds, even synthetics, right, which apparently they did not have the ability to make, uh-huh. even those would have decomposed. So I think they were more advanced than we give them credit for. And what materials they were, you know, using... I would think that they would be a little more crafty than just using pure wood.
0: 218-5726, KSEO Dave at gmail.com. Hi, David. Good Friday afternoon to you. Same to you, sir. Or ma'am, or whatever.
1: Person.
0: Dude, person.
1: Listener.
0: I am just curious. What kind of drugs do you recommend for this glorious Friday evening afternoon? Tylenol, Advil, ibuprofen. What do you recommend? I don't recommend any drugs because I am not a doctor.
1: Wait.
0: A good cold brew and twist one up would be a good way to enjoy the day.
1: They want to know what drugs we recommend?
0: Yeah.
1: All
0: Not what drugs are you on.
1: All of them. All of them. When is their birth date? Find out when their birthday is. Look, because this is my theory. If you haven't done drugs yet and you're about to turn 60, now is the day to try.
0: Okay? No, now is not the
1: day
0: to try.
1: No, yes it is. And then when you're 70, maybe a little hit of the cocaine.
0: No, Billy. Don't do that. Don't get us in that kind of pickle. Don't do that. 218-5726. I love to see girls munch it. That's not nice.
1: No, that's not. You shouldn't take pleasure in others. It's that German word, the Schreidenfreuden or whatever, or if you enjoy that. It's not
0: 218-5726 is a text line. Billy's Warren voice is hilariously terrible.
1: See? They knew who I was.
0: Can't see a girl munch it, huh? I think you have, and it definitely didn't bother you. I don't understand what this person is talking about.
1: Okay, these listeners.
0: You can still skip Bueno. I think maybe you mean you can still skate Bueno, as in Buena Vista?
1: Ah, yes, that makes sense.
0: That's some kind of secret code between me and this texter here.
1: Mm-hmm.
0: 218-5726. Katsu says, yes, I think his height must have helped him to pull off almost every time Rocket Air and Christ Airy. Or Christ Air. I think those were the names. I think you're absolutely right. Indeed, I think his air was much higher than that of Tony Hawk.
1: Cool.
0: Wow. Very cool. Christian Hosoi is the name I remember. Wow. All right, Billy, you ready for the KSEO murder mystery? I got to block these phones here.
1: We got to get some gizzards.
0: For right now, if you want to interact with the show, texting is the best way because we're going to get ready to do the murder mystery.
1: Okay.
0: All right. You just let me know. Do I have my thing here? Episode 60?
1: Mm-hmm.
0: Okay, I got my copy here. I put my copy on digital formats. This way I don't have to print two copies, because there's a lot of paper there, dude. I feel bad wasting paper for this.
1: Understandable.
0: Okay, so I have the music ready. You just let me know, Billy. I think we're good.
1: Action.

0: Episode 60. The Butt Sniffer. The deaths of MZ, Warren Knox, and Jim 2. It was another beautiful day on the Monterey Bay. The sun was shining. The birds were singing. Somebody was dead. Again. You know, I've been doing this detective thing for a while now. And usually when somebody gets murdered, there are clues. Fingerprints, footprints, weapons, motives. This case had something different. Obsolete machinery. And butts. I'm Detective Billy Army. And unfortunately, this is my job. Our first victim was MZ, owner of KSCO Radio. According to witnesses, MZ was walking down the street on his way to lunch at his favorite Chinese restaurant, Chairman Chow's House of Questionable Decisions. Dave Michaels witnessed the whole thing.
1: Dude, I saw MZ walking toward the restaurant. I was across the street eating a De La Comena burrito.
0: Dave, what does your De La Comena burrito have to do with any of this?
1: Billy, there's nothing questionable about De La Comena. 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
0: Are you doing a commercial during my witness interview?
1: Listen, all I'm saying is that they have the best food in town at unbeatable prices. You eat one of their burritos, you won't be hungry 2 hours later. That's all I'm saying. They don't make no wimpy burritos.
0: Can we get back to the murder?
1: Yeah, you're the detective.
0: Thank you. Dave reported seeing MZ stop beside an old telephone booth. For our younger listeners, a telephone booth was a small glass enclosure containing a telephone that people used before mankind invented cell phones and stopped making eye contact. A few minutes later, MZ was dead. But when I arrived, there was no telephone booth.
1: I'm telling you, Billy, there was a telephone booth right there.
0: I looked around. Nothing. No telephone, no booth, no Superman. Just MZ. Dead. I wrote two things in my notebook. Victim number one, MZ. And underneath that, missing telephone booth. I underlined telephone booth twice, mostly because I had no idea what else to do. Then came murder number two. The victim was Warren Knox, a well-known local roofer and radio personality. If you've lived around the Monterey Bay for more than 11 minutes, you've probably heard Warren on the radio or saw him on TV. Warren was working his latest roofing job at an old Victorian house, a creepy place that looked like it came with its own thunderstorm. The homeowners told me Warren had climbed down from the roof to grab something from his truck. She remembered seeing an old newspaper vending machine near the sidewalk. Remember those? Put in a couple quarters, open the door, take one newspaper, and apparently trust the honor system not to take 17? She went back inside. A few minutes later, she heard a scream. Now, I want to make something very clear. According to the witness, this was a manly scream. Deep, authoritative, good projection. The kind of scream that could get you a roofing estimate.
1: Something like this? Yeah.
0: No, probably not.
2: Roar!
0: That's closer.
1: Oh, thank you.
0: This was no high-pitched sissy scream. This was a professional-grade roofing scream. When the homeowner ran outside, Warren Knox was lying dead on the ground. But something else was missing. The newspaper machine. Gone. That's when I started thinking. Two murders. Two witnesses. Two obsolete machines. And both machines disappeared before I arrived. I opened my notebook. Telephone booth. Newspaper machine. Then I wrote, what the hell is going on? Then I remembered this was radio, so I crossed out hell. That's when my phone rang.
1: Ring, ring.
0: Billy? Uh-huh. Where? another one, I'll be right there. I hung up the phone. Folks, we've got another body. And this time, you're coming with me. Grab your helmet.
1: Why a helmet?
0: Well, I don't have a driver's license at the moment. We're taking my bicycle. Now, look, don't worry. I've attached a little trailer here for the back. See it? Now, everybody get in. Keep your hands and feet inside the trailer at all times. And if we go downhill, pray.
1: Ding, ding.
0: 27 exhausting minutes later, we arrived at the third crime scene. And there he was. Jim 2. Dead. Yes, again. At this point, Jim's death certificate has a punch card. But something was different about his crime scene. Jim wasn't alone. Lying beside him was a large, badly damaged vending machine. And according to the lettering on the front, this particular machine dispensed used lingerie and previously owned adult novelties.
1: Previously owned? Gross!
0: I don't write the evidence, folks. I just collect it. But there was something even stranger about the machine. Sticking out from the front was what looked like a Groucho Marx disguise. Glasses, bushy eyebrows, mustache, and one enormous nose. Except the nose was real. Well, mechanically real. And it was attached to the end of a long, flexible tube. I started to lean closer. Then I stopped. Something told me that sticking my face next to a strange mechanical nose at a murder scene might not be a good idea. Detective instincts. Upon closer examination, I discovered it was an olfactory intake system, an extraordinarily sensitive chemical detector capable of identifying thousands of compounds in the air. In other words, it was a sniffing tube. And judging by its positioning, this machine wasn't designed to smell flowers. That's when I noticed something else. Behind the damaged exterior were metal arms, hydraulic joints, motors, and movable panels. The frame could expand and contrast. Sections of the outer shell folded into other sections. And suddenly, I understood. The telephone booth hadn't disappeared. Neither had the newspaper machine. They had transformed. The telephone booth, the newspaper machine, the used lingerie vending machine, they were all the same machine. A transforming robot. Now the first two murders made sense. The robot disguised itself as obsolete machinery, waited for its victim, made its move, then transformed and left the scene. That's why Dave's telephone booth disappeared. That's why Warren's newspaper machine disappeared. They hadn't disappeared at all. They'd simply walked away. Apparently, the robot had studied Jim and determined that this was the easiest way to lure him in within sniffing range, which frankly was a tremendous waste of effort. Jim was a cappuccino. The robot was a cappuccino. It was a match made in heaven. The robot could have simply walked up and asked Jim for a sniff or two. Jim would have let him. In fact, knowing Jim, he probably would have been perfectly happy with the arrangement, provided the sniffing was reciprocal. You know, like two dogs meeting at the park. A sniff for a sniff. Hello. How are you doing? I'm a cappuccino. Weird. Unfortunately, the robot didn't know Jim like we did. It deployed its used lingerie and adult novelty vending machine disguise. Jim approached. The robot moved into position. Then, it extended its nose. The nose was part of the Groucho Marx disguise. Big glasses, bushy eyebrows, mustache, and a long, flesh-colored rubber nose. flopping around. At least, I assumed it was a nose. And that's where it made its final, fatal mistake. It sniffed Jim, too. You see, Jim had one biological characteristic the robot's designers apparently hadn't accounted for. Jim was lactose intolerant. According to the evidence, shortly before his death, Jim had consumed a substantial quantity of dairy. Exactly what happened next, I won't describe. This is a family program. But I can reconstruct the important part. The robot's olfactory system activated, and Jim experienced a gastrointestinal event. The robot's sensors immediately registered chemical concentrations far beyond their design specifications. Its sniffing tube overloaded. The olfactory processors redlined. Its cooling system failed. Circuits began shutting down. And within seconds, the robot experienced a catastrophic sensory overload. Jim had accomplished something no police officer, detective, or engineer had been able to do. He killed the killer. Unfortunately, the killer got Jim, too. Call it a draw? I stood there looking at them. Man and machine, victim and murderer, side by side. And I thought about MZ, Warren, Jim. Three victims, three strange machines, and one mechanical nose that sniffed one but too many. There are times in a detective's life when ordinary words simply aren't enough. Times when a case is so strange, so tragic, and so profoundly stupid that there's only one appropriate way to bring it to an end, with poetry. And as I stood there contemplating three lives lost to a mechanical rubber nose with absolutely no sense of boundaries, these words came to me. Three victims fell along the bay, while ancient machines just slipped away. Till Jim and the robot had their final day, and the night grew still and quiet. It changed its shape to stalk its prey, its sniffing nose then lost its way. Jim loaded up on dairy that day. Some butts are better left unsniffed. The killer was dead. The case was solved. And somewhere out there, a telephone booth is probably feeling very misunderstood. Another case closed.

0: Nice job, Billy.
1: All right. Episode 60 in the can there.
0: Boy, Jim really took it in the shorts, but I guess so. The robot did as well.
1: Well, there had to be a sniff, an eye for an eye, a sniff for a sniff, or whatever you want to call it, you know. Yeah.
0: Tit for tat.
1: Right, exactly.
0: I don't like saying that word, tat.
1: What about tit?
0: No, I don't like that either.
1: What is a tit for a tat?
0: I think a tit is some sort of bird, isn't it?
1: Oh, yeah, that makes sense.
0: Yeah.
1: Yeah.
0: I think you can find them down at the, in the San Lorenzo Valley, along with redneck boobies. They're
1: beautiful.
0: Out there. Yeah.
1: Beautiful.
0: Yeah.
1: Good. Well, should we check our text messages? We got any?
0: Sure.
1: As we're winding down the flight.
0: That music gives me the creeps,
1: me
0: man.
1: Too. No, just, I know, me too. I know.
0: Man,
1: I know.
0: It's so weird. That music is weird.
1: Mm-hmm.
0: I love it, though. Good job, Billy. So that's episode 60.
1: That was a creepy one. Yeah.
0: Dang it. Now, where do you go to find these, Billy? Do you know where someone can go?
1: Well, you're going to have to go to the 1080 After Dark podcast, which is available on any major platform. And you can also go to 1080 After Dark website. Mm-hmm. But mainly, if you want to get to everything, go to DaveMichaels.com.
0: Right.
1: And you have links to everything there, right, which is probably the easiest. But you can go to 1080AfterDark.com also.
0: Yeah, you can also go to YouTube.
1: That's
0: true. You can download them there into your phone or whatever. Go to YouTube and check them out. There's a whole series of them, 60 episodes, Billy.
1: Right.
0: Wow, dude.
1: I know.
0: Wow.
1: It's incredible.
0: Can you imagine how much better these shows would get when people go and donate to the cause, 1080afterdark.com?
1: That's right. They should donate to the cause.
0: Man.
1: They can and help us grow the show, provide us with some coffee.
0: We need some new equipment around here.
1: We need some new microphones and some headphones, maybe. What else do we need? Maybe a new couch here for the back.
0: Yeah, dude. A Knox box would be great.
1: Do we need a Knox box for the front yard?
0: Yeah, dude. We can grow all kinds of plants
1: in
0: there.
1: Get a discount, maybe, you think?
0: I think so. I think he'll give us a discount.
1: We should have a Knox.
0: Although after you imitated him, he might charge. He might not.
1: Well, I did it spot on.
0: God, Billy.
1: I did it good. Like, I tried to do him good like he sounds. You made him sound like he's weird.
0: That's not true.
1: Okay.
0: All right.
1: Well,
0: whatever.
1: So, yeah, we should get a Knox box hooked up. And then, yeah, donate to 1080 After Dark. Help us grow the show. And we can gas up the van. Maybe come do a live show out somewhere. We need to get out and do a live show soon. We're going to do it. You know?
0: Okay. I got a whole bunch of jokes written out.
1: Oh, we got a lot of material. We need to get Killbot, gas him up.
0: Are we going to do a... Should we do a caveman rap
1: absolutely.
0: Competition? You know what I was thinking about, Billy? Tell me what you think about this. I was thinking about posting the lyrics to our caveman raps and then having the audience take a shot at them. So this way they have the lyrics right there, and then we play the beat for them and see how they do.
1: I love that idea. That sounds like a lot of fun.
0: Let's do that next week.
1: Yeah, absolutely.
0: And have the listeners take a shot, because they've heard us do it a few times now.
1: Right. And the reality is neither Dave and I are professional rappers, whatever that means. But I will say this, as a person who's never rapped before, it's not as easy as you think it is.
0: Right.
1: Yeah.
0: It's not as hard as you would think it is.
1: It might not be as hard as that either, but... That's just because, you know, we're not practiced at it. But I would love to hear the audience participate. That'd be a lot of fun.
0: I think, it would be a lot of fun for the audience. You know, rapping, I think, is much easier than singing. I think they would like that.
1: Yeah.
0: All right, Billy, we got over a minute left. What are we going to do?
1: Well, we should check our texts and emails and say keep it locked into KSCO. We got Becky Steinbrunner with the Bratton Hour, is it?
0: Bratton on KSCO.
1: Bratton on KSCO. We're going to keep you updated on some local topics and politics. And it's always a good listen. I love to see Becky at the local Santa Cruz City Council meetings. She's a person that really cares about the community, is quite involved. And so good host to listen to.
0: Yeah, for sure. 479-1080. I'm going to be at the Santa Cruz County Fairgrounds, Billy. I'm going to be throwing down some music.
1: Awesome.
0: I got 3 hours, dude. I think I have Saturday and Sunday night from 7 to 10. So I'm going to be out there throwing down some
1: very cool
0: hip-hop. We're going to do the hip-hop time machine live from the Santa Cruz County Fairgrounds.
1: Where's your booth located? Where are you going to be at?
0: We're going to be at the same place where the KSCO booth usually was, right near the bathrooms, which is a classy place.
1: All right.
0: But it's, you know, it's where we are.
1: It's a good spot. That's a good spot.
0: Yeah, it is a good spot. I love that spot. It's right there near the walkway, so... Mm-hmm. Even if you're in a wheelchair, there's no reason why you can't stop by and say hi to DJ Chud.
1: Absolutely.
0: Saturday and Sunday, 7 to 10 p.m., the Hip Hop Time Machine broadcasting live from the Santa Cruz County Fairgrounds. So that's going to wrap it up for this hour, Billy. It looks like we made it through this hour. We didn't have any crashes this hour, did we?
1: We survived. We landed the plane successfully. The takeoff was a little bumpy, but it happens.
0: KSEO Santa Cruz, KOMY, La Selva Beach, Watsonville. Let's get the flock out of here, Billy.
1: Lock in.

0: News this hour from Town Hall. I'm Keith Peters in Washington. Iran-backed Houthi rebels are claiming new territory.
1: Officials say Yemen's Iranian-backed Houthi rebels have captured a strategic island at the southern entrance to the Red Sea. Celebrations were seen across Yemen after Houthis captured Mayoun. It's their biggest territorial gains in years and could boost Iran's strategy of driving up world oil and gas prices to pressure the U.S. Houthi military spokesperson Yahya Sari says seven military divisions from the Saudi enemy's amassed forces, comprising 38 military brigades, were struck and hundreds of their personnel were killed or captured. Saudi Arabia says it shut down the east-west pipeline as a precaution after it was attacked. I'm Ed Donahue.
0: On the 25th anniversary of the September 11th terrorist attacks, ceremonies were held in New York, the Pentagon, and Shanksville, Pennsylvania, remembering the nearly 3,000 people lost that day. Keisha Aiken Dorisman, who lost her brother Terrence Aiken, says he was killed while working at the World Trade Center.
2: It's bringing back old memories, but I'm glad that everybody is remembering all the ones that were lost. You know, everybody is missed and loved. It was our younger brother, and we always want him to know that we are always thinking about him.
0: Mississippi police have arrested a man in the death of Tayshia Fortune, a black woman found hanging from a tree last month. Jackson Police Chief Rashal Brackney said at a news conference the police had secured search and arrest warrants for the man and arrested him when they encountered him walking on the street. He was not identified. On Wall Street, a recovery day as the Dow was up by 509 points, the Nasdaq rose 251, the S&P 500 advanced 65, oil near $101 a barrel. More at Town Hall.
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0: UK lawmakers have voted down a bill to allow assisted dying in England and Wales. We hear more on the story from international correspondent Charles de Ledesma reporting.
4: The Terminally Ill Adults End of Life Bill was opposed by 286 members of Parliament, while 270 voted for it. Friday's vote ends a two-year debate in Parliament about assisted dying. The bill proposed allowing adults with fewer than 6 months to live to apply for an assisted death, subject to approval by two doctors and an expert panel. Opponents cited concerns about potential coercion and lack of safeguards. Proponents of assisted dying hoped it would mark the biggest change in social policy in the UK since abortion was partially legalised in 1967. I'm Charles de Ledesma.
0: News and analysis at townhall.com. From Washington, I'm Keith Peters. Worries about the existential risk posted by AI have reached Capitol Hill.
5: Amid growing concerns about the potential for artificial intelligence programs to elude human control, lawmakers are demanding information from OpenAI about the breach of AI startup Hugging Face. OpenAI itself disclosed the attack in July, but Republican Senator Josh Hawley's launched an investigation seeking more detail about it. Well, Democratic Senator Chris Van Hollen is calling on OpenAI to immediately grant federal cybersecurity agencies access to information that would allow them to assess the safety and risks of OpenAI's models. Ben Thomas, Washington.
0: U.S. health officials have declared the largest cyclospora food poisoning outbreak in the country's history over. The FDA said Friday that all recalled iceberg lettuce linked to the outbreak is off the market. More at townhall.com.
6: 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The time is now 6:05, and we've got traffic and weather for you. Starting off with weather, tonight we're expecting increasing clouds. Lows will be around 57 degrees. Tomorrow, partly sunny. Highs will be around 78 degrees. Also expect gusting winds tomorrow during the daytime and evening, up to 21 miles per hour, both through the daytime and evening. Overnight lows will be around 56 degrees. Sunday's forecast, sunny. Highs will be around 78 degrees. Moving on to your boaters forecast for tonight. Northwest winds, 10 to 15 knots, easing to 5 to 10 knots after midnight. 3 to 4-foot seas and northwest waves, 4 feet at 7 seconds, and southwest, 2 feet at 15 seconds. There's also a small craft advisory out there on the Monterey Bay this evening, so keep that in mind. Traffic in Santa Cruz southbound, very slow moving right as you get off the fishhook. It's going to stay that way until you get closer to State Park. 5 to 10 miles per hour will be your top speed. Heading into Moss Landing, similar speeds from Salinas Road to the harbor. Things there picking up once you do make it through that area. The number to call in with your traffic reports, 475-1080. 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
7: Opinions expressed on the following program are not necessarily those of KSCO staff, management, or advertisers. 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
8: Good evening, and welcome to Bratton on KSCO. I get to be your host here for the next hour, and I want to welcome you to this program. This is the opportunity for some of the Bratton Online weekly bloggers to have some time on the air to talk with you about our different views. Bratton Online, it has been going for decades, thanks to Mr. Bruce Bratton and the wonderful web mistress Ganilla Levitt. So check it out, Bratton Online, and see who's there. I'm just one of many, and tonight I am your host here on Bratton on KSCO. And I am honored to have as my guest coming in via phone tonight, Mr. Paul Lego. We're going to be talking about an issue on next Tuesday's Santa Cruz County Board of Supervisor agenda, the first item up on the regular agenda, possibly taking local control of water systems away from our county and handing it over to the state. Let me see if I can bring Paul on now. Hello, Paul, is that you?
9: Yes, it is me, Becky. Can you hear me okay?
8: I can indeed. And can you hear me?
9: No problem.
8: Excellent. I have to warn you and our listeners that today the gremlins are here in the studio, and sometimes it just blanks out. So if that happens, stay with us. It comes back on eventually, sometimes in a minute, sometimes a little longer. But if that happens, we'll just keep talking. And Paul, if you get dropped, please call back. Is that okay?
9: Sure thing, I will, Becky.
8: Okay. I want to thank you. It was a very last-minute request I made of you to be my guest today. Thank you very much.
9: Yeah, no problem.
8: How much time do you have to be with us here this evening?
9: Well, Becky, maybe 20 or 30 minutes, but let's just see how it all goes.
8: Okay.
9: And I'll try to stay on for as many questions as we might have from our listeners.
8: Thank you. Thank you very much. And again, for my listeners, this is Mr. Paul Lego. I met Paul at the Santa Cruz County Water Advisory Commission meetings, and we are very lucky to have him in our community. And Paul, I'd like you to introduce yourself and tell the listeners a bit about who you are and your involvement in water in the county.
9: Okay. Well, thank you very much, Becky, and thanks for inviting me tonight, because this is a very important topic. I have been a resident of the community here in Santa Cruz for probably 6 or 7 years now, and I have been on the Santa Cruz Water Advisory Commission for almost that same amount of time. I started out on the commission because I'm a board member of the San Andreas Mutual Water Company. It's a small local water company near La Selva Beach. We have about 140 households that we serve, and we are relatively small. We have a couple wells, 200,000-gallon tanks, and about 5 miles of pipeline serving these 140 households. And we are a perfect example of the kind of small water company that is currently under the authority of Santa Cruz County as the local primacy agency for the state. But we're a water company that could lose the county's help as it considers transferring that local primacy to the state. So that's my background. I

0: contributions to the Water Advisory Commission, and you have stepped up to be the manager of your small water system there, serving, making sure that 140 households have clean, safe water, and for fire protection is no small thing. So thank you very much for your good service to your community. I want to ask your opinion about why you think this item number 7 on next Tuesday's Santa Cruz County Board of Supervisor meeting is so important. Why should people care about this?
1: Well, people should care because there's actually a large part of the county that is served by small water systems. You know, there are somewhere on the order of 80, give or take, and Becky, you might have that number exactly, small water systems here in the county, you know, each serving anywhere from 5 to a couple hundred households. And those water systems are responsible for providing clean, potable drinking water to those households. In many cases, those households are disadvantaged communities and people that would have a real difficult time getting water otherwise. And we have been, and when I say we, I'm speaking now as a member of one of these water companies. We have been working with the state for a long time, you know, trying to provide this clean, potable water. And over the years, it's gotten more and more difficult. There have been more regulations, higher quality standards, higher standards for both financial and operating acumen, all placed by the state. And the state has publicly stated that they would prefer that these small water companies didn't exist, that they would like to see them consolidated or subsumed into larger water companies, but they haven't provided a path for small water companies to be subsumed in a way that is, you know, financially viable or doable. So as a small water company, we have this responsibility to provide water in this increasingly difficult environment. And the county has actually been awesome in terms of working with us on this. The county has been delegated what is called the local primacy agency, meaning that they are the authority that has, that the state has delegated to regulate these small water systems. And the nice part of that is that with just, you know, under 100 small water systems and, a staff at the county that is interested and concerned, they really know all of the water systems. They know the problems that we have. They know the issues that there are with the water here in Santa Cruz County. And they're willing to work with us and help us. And it's a very personal relationship with the county staff. And we are very afraid as small water systems that if the county returns this authority to the state, which we understand that it takes budget to keep this authority, and we had had some grant money to do that before that isn't here anymore, and it's taken more and more time as there are more and more regulations. But as the county considers giving this back to the state for budget reasons, we have a lot of fear in the small water company community that

0: this could be the beginning of the end for our small water companies.
1: Indeed, and that is a very real fear. I also am involved in watching this issue, and I've seen it over and over, and it has been stated in state circles that they really would prefer to have fewer to watch over, and consolidation or subsuming is the answer. So I also am worried about this. And if I understand this correctly, if the County Board of Supervisors agree next Tuesday to take staff, and this is the Health Service Agency Environmental Division's recommendation that the county hand this over to the state, we can't get it back. Is that correct? It's a final decision not to go back.
0: You know, Becky, I'm not sure if we can never, ever get it back, but let me just say that it would be extremely difficult to get it back if we give it away, if we give it back to the state at this point. And I have no idea if there is even a process to get it back again. Mm-hmm. So it is a concern. And by the way, I would like to say that you know, I understand the position that the state is taking. You know, the state would like to have less entities to deal with. They would like to be able to deal with a small number of large water companies that are well-staffed, that are you know, financially solvent, that when they ask for additional regulations, when they ask for higher quality standards and all, it's much easier if you can ask that of just a few people. I understand that it would be more convenient to consolidate these small water companies, but the problem is that there is not a financial path to do that. The state is not saying, hey, we would like to see you consolidate with your neighbors next door. And by the way, you know, here's, you know, $10 million to do that. You know, the estimated cost of consolidating smaller users into larger water companies is somewhere between $50,000 and $100,000 per household.
1: Oh my.
0: So when you start looking at those kind of numbers, those are big numbers, and those are numbers that they're looking to the small water company to come up with to pay for the consolidation. And not only do you have to pay that big upfront money, but typically after you consolidate, your users end up with higher water rates.
1: Mm-hmm. Indeed. And for me, it is a loss of this local control of being able to go to 701 Ocean Street and talk with the people there about what's happening, and that they understand who you are and they understand your system. That would go away. And that is a huge loss. If you're just tuning in, welcome. This is Bratton on KSCO. I'm your host here, Becky Steinbruner. And I'm honored to have on the phone as my guest, Mr. Paul Lego. He is a member of the Santa Cruz County Water Advisory Commission, and he works to keep his community, the San Andreas Water Mutual, up and running for 140 households. So we're talking about the issue that will be before the Santa Cruz County Board of Supervisors next Tuesday. They will be meeting at 701 Ocean Street in Santa Cruz on the fifth floor. You can find their agenda. They start at 9 o'clock. You can participate in person on the fifth floor, or you can participate remotely. And all of that information is on the County Board of Supervisors meeting materials website. And all of all of the connectivity is there. This item will be the first one on the regular agenda, so you don't have to wait all day. And it's item number 7. You can read the staff report that is attached to the document. If you click on the HTML version of the agenda and look at item 7, off on your right, you'll see 3 dots. Click on those 3 dots, and the staff report will come up. Along with that staff report is the letter that the County Water Advisory Commission has written and sent to the Board of Supervisors, advising them of their recommendations. Paul, do you want to talk about that letter a bit?
0: Sure. When we, the Water Advisory Commission, found out that the county was considering this, we talked about it, and we were disturbed about it, and we wanted to see what the community thought about it. And so we went out and we did a survey of the small water companies. I believe that survey information is going to be included in the package for the commission also. I know that they're working to try to get that there. But the survey came back and said, strongly that most of the small water companies really felt that the county was doing a great job with the local primacy agency. They really liked being able to just, as you say, Becky, go down to 701 Ocean and be able to talk directly with somebody that understands your issues. And, just to put, some people behind that, Sierra Ryan and her staff are just incredible. They are really, really great public servants. They work hard. They're smart. Nathan Salazar, Sean Abbey, they understand our issues. They know who we are. And, we love working with them. And the survey basically came back and said, hey, we really want to keep you guys as the people who are regulating us. The survey went on to say, well, it's expensive to do that. The fees that you're paying right now don't cover the costs of that. And the survey came back and said, we would be willing to pay significant additional amounts of money, in our fees. We would be willing to up our fees, to help cover the costs of, keeping the local primacy agency with the county. And based on that, the Water Advisory Commission said, we really need to tell the supervisors. We don't often say anything to the supervisors. We try to keep the information that we provide to them, and particularly the recommendations, at a level where, we aren't clogging up, their information feed. And so only when something is really important do we go ahead and write a letter or make a recommendation. And we decided that we would make this recommendation and that we would give them the survey and all. And let me also say that I appreciate the predicament that the staff is in. We have a staff in that works on all this water stuff that is, they really work hard and they're overworked and there's not enough of them. And, you know, we're in an environment where the budget is tight and there's lots of other priorities and everything. But this is an important issue, and it's an issue where the small water companies, to a large degree, have said, hey, we recognize the importance of this enough that we're willing to say that we, if you charge us more money, we'll actually pay more money to keep you guys. And that's how all this evolved. That's how we got together and wrote a letter as a recommendation for the Board of Supervisors.
1: Excellent work. And it is heartening to hear that across the board, the owners, the managers of these small water companies in Santa Cruz County have had a positive experience with the County of Santa Cruz doing this regulation. And what it entails is making sure that the water is potable whenever they're that making sure the testing's done, the reporting, all of that. And that is a huge job that the county is doing for these small water companies. There is a fee. I remember it that is it $1,200 for each small water system that they're paying right now, Paul?
0: You know, I think that it's an indexed fee, Becky. Mm-hmm. I think that it's based on the size of the water company. And, you know, I'm going to say that I think that we are paying something closer to $4,000 a year for that. And please, I don't remember that exactly right now. I might have that number wrong. But I believe that it's sort of an indexed fee based on the size of the water company.
1: Okay, thank you. I think the 1200 number I got, I'm a customer of a small water system, and I believe I remember hearing the owner say that our system with 79 connections, maybe 77 now, pays about $1,200 a year. So
0: yeah,
1: it is a chunk of change already for some struggling financially water systems. But if it were to be handed over to the state, the long-term effect could be devastating, I think, as we discussed here.
0: Yeah, you know, Becky, it's a chunk of change because if you look at it, I believe that the county is using effectively almost two full staff, you know, to do this job. And the job is getting harder. It's getting more complicated. There's more work to do as there are, you know, more standards to be monitored. You know, I can, again, in the same way that I can understand, you know, some of the things that the state is trying to do, I can understand that this is difficult for the county, particularly in an environment where budgets are so tight. But I think that the important thing to hear here is that the small water companies feel that this is so important that they're willing to pay more money.
1: Yes.
0: And that this is something that if we end up giving this back to the state and the state pursues its agenda, you know, to try to consolidate these small water companies, it's going to create more and more issues that are going to come back and I think in the long run cost the county more money than they would have paid if they had just kept the staff themselves.
1: Yeah, I agree. And the staffing that this, I mean, there are a number of counties that are doing this. They're handing it back to the state. The staff report says that last year, about a year ago, Monterey County handed this responsibility back to the state. I did a little bit of research today, and the California Water Board, which would be the agency that would assume this responsibility, the State Water Resources Control Board, they, in the 26-27 budget, they have asked for a proposal change in their budget by $952,000 a year ongoing and four permanent positions to help them assume the responsibility of Contra Costa County and Kings County, handing the responsibility, the local primacy agency responsibility, back to the state. That's for those two counties. So with the state budget being what it is, I'm seeing the writing on the wall that the state will be even more aggressive in consolidation as other counties hand this over. And I sincerely do not want Santa Cruz County to be on that list of targeted consolidations. Paul, yeah. We're at the halfway mark. How is your time? We can take a quick break and then ask for people to call in if you have that time.
0: Sure. Why don't I let's take our break. I'll hang on and just see what we have in terms of questions, and I'll stick with you.
1: Thank you very much. You're so kind. So, listening audience, if you have questions about small water systems, the regulatory authority possibly being turned back to the state with a decision coming one way or the other next Tuesday at the Santa Cruz County Board of Supervisor meeting, call in and join the conversation. You have an expert here with Paul Lego on the Santa Cruz Water Advisory Commission and the manager for San Andreas Water Mutual, one of those small systems. Call in and join us. After the break, we'll be coming back. Here's the number, 831-479-1080. Stay tuned and we'll listen up for you when we come back.
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4: 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There was a time when families could disagree about politics and still gather around the same dinner table. Today, too many parents and children, brothers and sisters, friends and neighbors have stopped speaking to each other over political differences. Think about that. Politicians change, campaigns end, election signs come down, but your family is supposed to last a lifetime. You don't have to agree on every issue. You don't even have to change each other's minds. 20 years from now, you probably won't remember who won a particular election, but you'll remember the birthdays you missed, the holidays you skipped, the phone calls you never made. Don't let politics become more permanent than the people you love. Because when all the voting is over, family is still family.
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1: Welcome back to Bratton on KSCO. I'm your host here for the next half hour. My name is Becky Steinbruner, and I'm honored to have holding with me here into the rest of the program for a bit, Mr. Paul Lego. He's a member of the Santa Cruz County Water Advisory Commission, and he takes good care of the San Andreas Water Mutual equipment. Paul, thank you. Well, and let me just say, listeners, please call in. We'd love to hear from you, your thoughts on this. Please join the conversation by calling 831-479-1080. So, Paul, what do you think is the most important thing for people to do, especially those who may be affected by this or know someone who is?
0: Well, I think at this point in time, the right thing to do would be to go to the supervisor's meeting. It's the item is the first item on the agenda, as you said, so it's relatively easy to attend and potentially comment on this item, and let your supervisors know how you feel about this issue. I think that this is an issue that is difficult politically. It's a tough one for the staff because they know that that it's a budget trade-off for them. If they keep this local primacy agency, there are other things that they aren't going to be able to do. And, you know, all of their work is important. And so I think that it's difficult for them to go to the supervisors in this budget environment and say, hey, we need more money in order to do this. I think it's difficult for the supervisors because they're trying to balance a budget. Mm-hmm. But this is one of those situations where, you know, if we don't speak up, this is a relatively obscure issue, and this handover back to the state is a little bit insidious in the sense that, you know, initially it doesn't appear to be, you know, a big problem, but it is going to create a bunch of problems down the road. And so for the people who are affected, or the people who are listening and intelligent enough to understand what's going on, I think it's really important to let the supervisors know that this is something that we need to do, and that there is a funding source. At least part of that money can come from increased fees from the water companies. Our own water company has said that we are willing to pay, 50% more than we're paying today in order to keep the local primacy agency. I realize that's not possible for all water companies, but, it's really an important issue. So that's what I would advise.
1: Agreed, and thank you. Paul, we have a caller, so I'm going to switch you over to the other side of the board here. And there you are. Can you still hear me?
0: I can still hear you.
1: All right, very good. We have a caller. Let's take the caller, shall we?
0: Sure.
1: All right, very good. Hello, thank you, and welcome to Bratton on KSCO. What would you like to say?
6: Thank you to your guests, both of you. It's really interesting because I could see the point he made. It doesn't look like that big of a deal, right? But I totally see how it'll snowball down the road. Now, I'm not real strong on the subject, but isn't this a little bit like what we lost control of Santa Cruz as far as the building? Correct me if I'm wrong, but somewhere along the line, somebody told me it's actually Sacramento that has something to do with the growth here in Santa Cruz. Could you give me some feedback on that?
1: Well, I can speak a little bit to that, but I'll turn it over to Paul after I say that, yes, it is lamented that local control for building permits has gone away virtually to the state, with the state imposing more legislation and really making it easier to build, to have more affordable housing. But the other side is that the local jurisdictions have lost control of a lot of things, a lot of decisions. So it is a lot like that. We would be abdicating our local control of water for small water systems and giving it to the state. Paul, do you want to comment?
0: Yeah, I think that my only comment is similar to yours, Becky. It is similar to what has happened on the building side. And I think that it's very easy to look and say, we don't have the budget right now. Let's give this back to the state. The state can manage it. But then what happens is that the state doesn't really understand all the nuances, that there are around local issues. And then what happens is that you don't get the things that you really need, and maybe you end up getting some things that you don't, not only don't need, or that you don't want.
1: Yeah.
0: And so I think that our caller is actually very astute with his analysis of that.
1: Mm-hmm. Thank you, caller. Paul, maybe just to bring this home to our audience, do you recall names of any other small water systems? You were responsible for helping send out that survey. Can you give us just a few names, general names of some water systems that people might recognize and say, oh, that's my neighbor or something like that?
0: Yeah, well, Becky, I don't know that I should, bring up other,
1: okay,
0: small water systems, but you remind me when you say this of something that I think is relevant to this issue, and maybe you could comment on this also. But we all are probably familiar with the issues that happened with the Big Basin Water Company.
1: That's the one I'm thinking of.
0: Yeah. And I am going to remind you that the Big Basin Water Company was under state control because of its size when it had all the issues that it had. And the people that actually stepped in and facilitated the transition that helped to bail it out were the county.
1: Yeah.
0: And it was the county staff and the local, county authorities, with the help from some consultants and all that, that helped transition Big Basin out of a really, really pretty difficult situation. And you might want to amplify that, Becky, they aren't out of the woods yet, but they're really making some progress.
1: Indeed. The Big Basin Water Company was, they also had a sewage treatment company, their facility there too, that was pretty decimated by the CZU fire. It had a lot of problems before. They were not able to really collect money from some of their customers, and there were water quality problems. So the fire only made it was like the last straw. And it stepped in, the state stepped in with a conservatorship with the help of the county to help these people out. And that is going well. The county was able to get a consultant for free to figure out a feasibility analysis of consolidating with the next water system over San Lorenzo Valley Water, I believe. So it
0: yep.
1: has been the county that has really stepped in to help these people when the state had supposed to have been watching over it and didn't. So that's the other issue.
0: And, you know, I think, Becky, that, again, what I'd like to say in a balanced way, it's not that the state has any malicious, you know, intent. But if you look at a case like Big Basin, it was the county that really understood the issues, understood what happened with the CCU fire, understood what those people were going through, understood what was possible or not possible with the neighboring water companies, had access and information about the consultant from other work that had that was being done in the county. And, you know, it's not so much that the state was the villain, but the county really stepped up and was the hero.
1: Exactly. Well put, Paul. Well put.
0: Yeah.
1: Thank you. If you'd like to join the conversation, we're talking about local control, keeping local control of our county's small water systems. There are about 68 of them in Santa Cruz County. These are water systems that serve between 5 and 199 connections. The County Board of Supervisors is poised next Tuesday to make a decision whether to hand this local control over permitting and testing and monitoring over to the state, or if we're going to keep it here in Santa Cruz County. And if we keep it in Santa Cruz County, how will we pay for it? As Paul has said, the water system owners, managers are willing to step up and pay. It isn't like they're not willing and don't recognize the expense of this benefit, really, of local control. But to what extent, we don't know. And as Paul has said, the amount of regulations that increase the staff time necessary to be compliant increases annually. It is daunting, these unfunded mandates. I did find on the internet a map, a very interesting map. If you look for Santa Cruz County private and small water systems, a map, it comes up, and you can see a very interesting map of Santa Cruz County, where the private wells are and where these small water systems are within the county. And there are quite a few of them, some of them quite large. So I encourage people to really get involved next Tuesday. Talk with your friends. If you know anybody interested in water issues, get them to attend and participate in next Tuesday's Santa Cruz County Board of Supervisor meeting.
0: Yeah. Hey, Becky?
1: Yes.
0: I think that I just wanted to maybe add one more comment to this issue, and that's that it's related to the comment that you made about if we give this away, we may never be able to get it back. I think that this has all come up relatively quickly for us. It's only been a few months since, you know, the county raised this issue as part of the budget process and all, that, you know, that it was possible to give this back. One of the things that I think could be a possibility is for us to just say, well, look, let's hang on to this for just one more year and analyze it. Let's not give it away yet. Let's go ahead and propose higher rates for the for the companies, for the small water companies. Let's see if we can find any other grant money or places for us to, you know, to get the funds to help with this, but let's not give it away yet. Let's give us one more year and figure this out. rather than just, you know, flushing it right now.
1: That's a very reasonable approach and something that I think the Board of Supervisors would be willing to consider. Not that the budget's going to look any better in a year, but giving us time to come up with some solutions, I think, is a very reasonable idea, Paul. If you'd like to join us in the conversation, we've got a few minutes left. What about local control of water companies in our community? Does it matter to you? Does it matter to you that our local county could be handing over control of drinking water regulations and reporting to the state? Would that be better for us or would it not? Please join our conversation here with expert Mr. Paul Lego. Call 831-479-1080. So I wanted to read a little bit from the staff report about the costs and how there is a funding gap. It says that permit fees currently cover only around 50% of the program costs, despite annual fee increases of between 4 to 10% over the past 5 years. Based on staff time of 1.3 full-time employees plus administrative support, the annual deficit is around $160,000. And it is estimated, because of the anticipated increase in regulation and reporting, that they'll need more staff. Right now, they're making it do with 1.3, and they'll need 1.75 full-time employees. I think it's remarkable that in the state, they're with two counties coming in and asking for help to take over the responsibility. The state is asking for nearly $1 million and four full-time staff to handle this. So maybe we need to be looking at reducing the regulations too, the demands on those people's time. And certainly that's a big part, I think, of what you have to do as the manager of San Andreas Water Mutual. Do you want to talk with us about that?
0: Sure. I think the first thing that I'd like to say, just to be clear, is that I am just one of five board members, and we are an all-volunteer board. I'm not only a board member, but I'm the treasurer. One of the other board members is actually the manager. His name is Owen Sharp. But the key here is that, like many, and I would even say most mutual water companies, we are all volunteer.
1: Yes.
0: Our budgets are small. You know, our overall budget for a year for 140 connections is maybe $120,000. And so if you think about it, if we're paying the county $4,000, that's a big chunk of our budget. But having said that, you know, we discussed this at our board level, and you know, we were willing to pay 50% more if that you know, if that is what is necessary. And let me just say, you know, I think that these costs are real. I look at the work that Sean and Nathan and Sierra and the staff does on this, and as you were saying, the work is real. It takes that much time. The work is because of the amount of regulation and bureaucracy that there is. I think that we could easily get by and continue to have safe potable water without the level of regulation that has been imposed on these water companies.
1: Paul, we have a caller. Can we squeeze him in?
0: Sure.
1: Let's do. Thank you. Hello, caller. Welcome to Bratton on KSCO.
7: Well, wonderful conversation. I have a question. It's stupid, but let's find out. I should know.
1: There are no stupid questions.
7: But is the SoCal Creek Water District part on your map, or is it something else because of the way it's formatted?
1: Paul, do you want to address that?
0: Yeah, I think that I can answer that question. So the SoCal Creek Water District is in the region, but they are not a small water company because of their size. So they have different reporting requirements and all because of their size. And Becky, maybe you want to add to or amplify that.
1: Yes, that's my understanding as well. And small water systems are defined as systems with 5 to 199 connections.
7: Okay.
1: So SoCal Creek Water District is a large system and likely could be one that the state would require smaller water systems that are adjacent to their service boundary to consolidate with.
0: That is correct.
1: Yeah.
8: What if they don't want to?
1: That's the
0: rub.
7: I think there's an old Chinese saying, and I'm going to paraphrase it, which is, always know the source of your water.
1: Indeed.
0: Yeah.
1: And thank you, caller.
7: Yeah,
1: for that.
7: You're welcome.
1: Excellent question, and thank you so much for calling in. That's the question. If it were gone to the state could force consolidation. But as you say, Paul, maybe with no financial ability to make that so. So we are near the end of our program. Paul Lego, I want to thank you so much for all you do in the community and for joining us here on KSCO. If there's anything else you'd like to leave with the listeners, please go ahead.
0: You know, Becky, I'd like to say two things. First of all, thank you for all the work that you do. You know, you really work hard to get a lot of these issues in front of the public. And I don't mean to make this a mutual admiration society, but I do want to say thank you. And then the second thing is if you're listening, if you think this is important, and I certainly think it's important, it would be very, very easy to go and get in front of the supervisors this Tuesday. It's the first item on the agenda. You won't have to sit there all day. Please, come in and let your voice be heard.
1: Thank you very much. Or telephone in. It's all there on the agenda. Thank you very much, Paul Lego. I appreciate you.
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10: News this hour from Town Hall. I'm Keith Peters in Washington. Anthropic says users in Yemen were trying to use artificial intelligence to make more sophisticated missiles.
11: Anthropic says it has blocked the accounts of Claude users in a Houthi-controlled area of northern Yemen who tried to use AI code to develop advanced missile guidance systems. The account users apparently tried to test a guided rocket and returned to the chatbot to find out why it had failed. The Houthis have already used Iranian-made missiles and unmanned submarines. The report suggests the rebels are trying to develop more sophisticated weapons as they fight to seize territory, damage Saudi oil facilities, and attack shipping. I'm Jennifer King.
10: Remembrances of the September 11th terrorist attacks on the 25th anniversary. Correspondent Laura Winters was at Ground Zero reporting on the attack for AP Network Radio. Her reflections.
12: Having reported on the 1993 World Trade Center bombing and the federal trial of the blind sheikh who plotted the terrorist attack, when I saw the second plane slam into the South Tower, I knew radical Islam was behind it. For 8 years, toppling the towers had never stopped being the goal of Al-Qaeda. The images that will stick with me forever, I looked up and at first thought furniture was going out the window. But in fact, it was people from the top floors jumping to their deaths as the smoke and heat from the fire was so intense.
10: Correspondent Laura Winters reporting. U.S. inflation accelerated last month as gas prices spiked in the wake of renewed fighting in the Middle East, underscoring the affordability challenges that are top of mind for many voters as midterm elections near. The Labor Department said Friday that the Consumer Price Index rose 3.4% last month. On Wall Street, the Dow by 509 points, the Nasdaq rose 251, the S&P advanced 65. More at townhall.com.
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10: The Justice Department is suing more states over policies on in-state college tuition benefits.
16: They are the policies offering eligible non-citizens the benefits. Washington, D.C., Hawaii, Arkansas, and Utah are being challenged over their policies offering the in-state college tuition benefits the Trump administration says are illegal, as they make available benefits to non-citizens that are denied to out-of-state Americans. The four lawsuits filed Thursday bring the total number of challenges against so-called DREAM Act policies to 25.
10: Correspondent Bill Alexander reporting. One of the pilots of the Amazon cargo plane that careened off a Miami runway and killed five people repeatedly warned they were coming in too fast, roughly 2 minutes ahead of the collision. That's according to highlights of the cockpit recording that the National Transportation Safety Board released. News and analysis at townhall.com. From Washington, I'm Keith Peters. A Hong Kong court has sentenced three Tiananmen vigil organizers to prison in a national security case. More on this story from international correspondent Charles de Ledesma, reporting from London.
17: Elizabeth Tang, wife of convicted Li Chuk-yan, who along with Chow Hang-tung and Albert Ho were sentenced of inciting subversion earlier this year, tells reporters, "I think many people are shocked and angry because there were thousands and thousands of citizens who participated in the candlelight vigils in Victoria Park. Even though some people may not attend the vigils in person, they were supportive, so this sentence is also a punishment to those people." The three defendants were charged in September 2021 and have been in custody for years. The case is widely seen as a barometer of Hong Kong's eroding freedoms as Beijing clamps down on dissent. I'm Charles Dillard.
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19: Dave Michaels.
18: Good morning, MZ.
19: Hi, Dave Michaels. How are you today, and how do I sound today?
18: Oh, you sound fantastic. A little distant, though. I mean, I don't know if you can get closer to the mic, but
19: it's a clear connection. I could do that, and okay. I can even crank up the volume a little bit. Is that a little better?
18: That's a little bit better, yes.
19: Okay, good.
18: Good.
19: So, listen, Dave Michaels.
18: Yes.
19: You know, and all of our listeners know, for years and years, that we at KSCO boast of, and properly so, having the most charming technical difficulties of any radio station anywhere.
18: Yeah, charming.
19: On the planet, right?
18: Yes.
19: Yeah. And so there's a very good chance that we will have a wonderful demonstration of that today. Mm-hmm. So it's my understanding that you are standing by, the pro you are, to step in and take over the program if necessary.
18: I am ready, yes.
19: God, that is so cool. And I'm not going to be specific, but I am going to say that coming up in the 11 o'clock and 12 o'clock hour, at least the plan is is for there to be an epic, epic 2 hours on the KSCO Saturday special. Now, you know what's coming up, and I know what's coming up. And I don't want to let the cat out of the bag right now. I'd rather wait. Do you think that's a stupid idea?
18: No, you'll probably jinx it if you do say anything.
19: Okay. I don't know. That's already done already because I've already built up something special. Anyhow, we'll see what happens. Did you get the most recent? Well, how do you know if it's the most recent? Just a few minutes ago. Email from me?
18: Stephanie something or other?
19: Yeah.
18: Yes,
19: yeah. Okay, did you have a chance to advance so we don't have to listen to a minute and a half of WABC commercials?
18: No, I did not know that.
19: Okay, see if
18: you
19: can get a chance to do that, if possible. It's not the end of the world if we have to listen to the commercials. Amy turned me on to this idea. As usual, I had nothing planned for the Saturday special, but she sent me a link yesterday in WeChat, of all things, you know, where you know, the social media in China is way better than the social media here. It's way more effective, you know, and that's where surprisingly people can get a lot less fake news from, you know, China social media. If you don't, you have to know how to do it, though. You can't do it in a big group because the government will shut you down. If you do it individually and, you know, send things along. So she sends things to me, in WeChat that, you know, you can't get, at least as early on YouTube and Facebook and the social media platforms we have here. And so it sort of made me concerned what she wanted me to see and comment on. Now, it's no secret that what's going on these days is a tremendous marked increase in anti-Semitism and anti-Zionism in this country. And this is probably a topic that I should think twice about discussing on the Saturday special. But I'm not going to think twice about it. I'm going to bring it up. Okay. Let me find something on my iPhone here to sort of set this up. There's someone named Stephanie Benchimol. A New York City resident, and what we're about to play is a clip from our friend, wonderful friend station, WABC, New York City, 50,000-watt station that's owned by John Catsimatidis and has some wonderful, great talent on it. It's the absolute top talk radio station in the country now. Anyhow, Stephanie Benchimol, a self-described, quote, boss mama American Israeli Zionist and the founder of United Zionists, berated Zohan Mamdani, the mayor of New York, for visiting Eichler's, a Jewish store in Borough Park, before the Jewish holiday of Rosh Hashanah next week. She joins Sid and Friends, which is the top, you know, local program on WABC, Sid and Friends in the morning, to discuss the viral rant she hurled right in the face of New York City's anti-Israel mayor. Okay? Dave, did I give you enough time to set it up?
18: To set what up, MZ?
19: Well, I
18: have Stephanie set up, and I have the other one set up.
19: Okay,
18: so
19: good.
18: I don't know which one you're talking about.
19: Let's do the Stephanie one right
18: okay,
19: now.
18: Okay, you ready?
19: That's what I'm talking about. Yeah, right now.
18: Okay.
19: Good.
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21: Stephanie Benchimol, this nice Jewish woman,
2: was kicked out of this store in Borough Park. But Mamdani, who hates the Jews, he hates us. No ifs, and, or buts about it. I don't care what Rabbi Teitelbaum says in the Satmar community. He hates us. His wife hates us. His father hates us. He's allowed to stay. Lou, how does that make sense? How does Stephanie get kicked out, but the anti-Semitic mayor, he's allowed to stay?
21: She has every right to be there.
2: Yes.
21: That's her right. As long as you are not, there's no physical...

0: twice?
1: So every year I do my yearly Rosh Hashanah shopping in Borough Park. I happen to be talking to my good friend Robert Pearl on the phone. His birthday is coming up this Saturday. And then he said, Stephanie, I just got some news. The mayor is going to be around there. So I said, nah, he can't be around here. Then I thought about it. I'm like, all right, he's probably going to Amnon's Pizza Store. It's a famous pizza store known in Borough Park. I was in Eichler's bookstore making my purchases. Now, all of a sudden, I start to see all the little Moishis on their walkie-talkies. And I'm like, you know what? I'm staying in this store. Yeah. Something's going down. And then they start talking in Yiddish. Zugana, zugana, zugana, Mamdani. I understand Yiddish from my bubby. I'm like, you know what? I'm hanging around. I think Mamdani's coming over here. Waited. He walked in. And that's when it all started. I was in absolute shock that he had the chutzpah to come into a Jewish store in the heart of Borough Park a week before Rosh Hashanah. And Rosh Hashanah comes out the same day as, sadly, the memorial for the 25th anniversary of September 11th.
0: You know, I knew this was happening yesterday. I mentioned it on my program. I said he's on his way to Borough Park, and I was also, and Teitelbaum is going to meet with President Trump today. So I knew he was going there yesterday.
1: I missed it.
0: Believe it or not, Stephanie, I have less of an issue with Mamdani. My issue is our people. Why would anybody in Borough Park, any rabbi, any decent Jewish person, extend an invite to this anti-Semite creep? Not only that, they rolled out the red carpet. They treated him so nicely.
1: Oh, boy, did they roll out the red carpet for him.
0: Right?
1: They treated him like royalty. They were running around the store with a silver Kiddush cup, a beautiful honey plate, apple cider chilled, you know. Like, you don't treat him with royalty. This man is going to put you on the Nazi train to Germany. He doesn't deserve such respect, such kavod.
0: Right. So it sounds to me like you agree with me that even though we know he's a creep, why would our people bend over backwards for this guy?
1: Right. Why? Well, there's a difference between respecting him and then they were taking selfies with him.
0: Oh my
1: they
0: God.
1: Were kissing his tuches. Why? And then you have guys in Yiddish saying, anti-Semite, anti-Semite. So I'm like, why are you taking a selfie with him if he's an anti-Semite? And that's when it got to me. And I said, let me ask my famous question again, as I did June 2025, when I was thrown out of Brooklyn College at a town hall meeting. What are you going to do for the safety of the Jews in New York? He puts his hand on his chest and smiles.
0: That's what he
1: does.
0: That's
1: the answer
0: right.
1: that
0: and,
1: we get.
0: And, you know, you mentioned Felicia Wisdom. That's a Felicia. That's a complete waste of time. I mean, my buddy Abraham Hamra went to meet with her. I said, why? I know he's got his heart in the right place and he wants to help the city. He's a great guy. But why? Anybody.
1: He's not doing anything for
0: right.
1: us. He was given her position in February. What has she done in these 8 months? And that's when she had the chutzpah also. She came to Holocaust Memorial Park and she said, Bay Brooklyn. You know, this is my home over here. I'm born in Brooklyn, raised in Brooklyn. That's when I said, you're not going to be speaking. They tricked the Holocaust survivors and they brought her there. I heckled her out of there. Yes, I did, and I'm proud about that.
0: I'm proud of you, too. So a couple of times during that video, Steph, you were saying, don't push me, don't touch me. Did they get physical with you that often?
1: You know something? We have something in Jewish. I'm an Orthodox Jewish woman. And I wasn't always. I'm a Brooklynite. I grew up, you know, in Bay Ridge. I grew out, went to my KTU clubs and all that. But now I'm an Orthodox Jewish woman. We have something called Shomer Negiah. I don't touch another man. Another man doesn't touch me. And they were pushing me out to a point where I felt pain in my lower back. I'm a big woman. I don't complain easy about pain, but they were hurting me. So I was like, stop. Like, why? You giving Mamdani? Yamach Shemo, Mamzer Mamdani? Respect, kavod over me? Not one man said, don't touch her. Not one man. They were too busy taking selfies and praising him. Come on. What is going on? You don't kiss ass to the devil, to the man who hates you, the man who wants to arrest Benjamin Netanyahu.

0: Netanyahu. God bless Benjamin Netanyahu. God bless President Trump.
1: God bless both of those guys. That's right, Stephanie. Yes. I know you were standing in very close proximity to Mayor Mamdani when you started the video. It's great. And then they kind of ushered him away from you. You can see that. At any point, did he acknowledge you, the mayor, in any way?
0: No. All he could do is answer the question. Do I look like a dangerous person, honestly?
1: No.
0: Do I look like I'm violent?
1: No.
0: Okay. So, you know.
1: He was
0: right across the street from where my grandmother came after the Holocaust. Legally, she had her wig salon business there, and that's what even upset me even more. They caused traffic for 20 minutes, and it was all arranged. They had, you know, I knew something was also going on. I'm like, there's detail over there. There's always something going on in Borough Park, but this is a little bit too much. How they praised him, how they gifted him, how they completely ignored an Orthodox Jewish woman. So as you know me, I will not apologize for who I am, and I will not be intimidated, and I will not be silenced. No American, no Westerner, and especially no Jew should sit back and be quiet when something is wrong. And everybody else should speak up. We should make the Jewish mafiosa crew for women, and we should all be doing this together to call them out.
1: And you should be the godmother, the godfather, whatever you want to call it.
0: I am the God Jewish mother of Brooklyn.
1: You are.
0: And you, I want to tell you something. Today is the 2 days ago, on September 1st, was when they killed the 6 hostages. You remember Hirsch Goldberg or Zanino Carmel. We gathered. I was with you in front of the Israel embassy, and you spoke, and we lit candles for them. And then Mamdani, what is he inviting Mahmoud Khalil to Gracie Mansion for dinner? On my tax dollars and your tax dollars? And his wife praised Hamas and liked all their posts, what they did? Sticking up utensils and torching Israeli women? Come on. This guy is just a terrorist in a suit.
1: That's all he is.
0: That's it.
1: That's good. I'm glad you
0: That's
1: used that word,
0: is.
1: Too. He's a terrorist. That's right. And yes,
0: he
1: we did.
0: He's a terrorist in a suit,
1: yes.
0: I could say. He's a commie.
1: Yep.
0: He's a terrorist in a suit, and he does not love this great city like we do, because we are born here and we love our city.
1: That's right. And we did light candles that day, me, you, and Dove Hikin, the three of us
0: did
1: it together.
0: We did, yes. Remember
1: it was,
0: that?
1: It was a great rally. I don't know.
0: We were with Sammy Steigman. It was a beautiful
1: Holocaust survivor, Sammy Steigman. Yes, very nice guy.
0: Has anybody,
1: you know, you made that store. I know if you live in Borough Park, you know it. If you're an Orthodox Jew, you may know it. But for a lot of Jews in New York, they never heard of Eichel's. You made that store very, very famous.
0: I've been around there since I'm 6 years old. I'm not going to say my age, but I was born in Maimonides. I grew up in Flatbush, Brooklyn, always in Borough Park because of my bubby, you know, my grandmother. Eichler's was a big thing to go to, especially before Rosh Hashanah. I feel bad. You know, I made a purchase there. I bought little Rosh Hashanah beautiful glass bottles to give out to my neighbors, and I also went there to buy my daughter a birthday present. That's why I was talking to Robert Pearl, because his birthday is the day after my daughter's birthday.
1: Gotcha.
0: And then look who walks in.
1: Unbelievable.
0: Mamzerdani. You know what Mamzerdani means?
1: Yeah.
0: Mamzer means a bastard. I'm sorry. I got to say it. Not sorry.
1: Bastard Mamdani. So now that you've done this and you become a rock star, I know you've also been busy like I have. I've been very busy, actually, trying to make sure that Bruce Blatman gets elected as governor.
0: Of course.
1: Yes.
0: His poster's in front of my house. Sarita Kamatati's in front of my house. Bruce Blatman. Trump has been. They keep ripping it off. I'm trying to catch the person that keeps ripping off my Trump poster. We got to get Bruce Blatman in. That's it. He's great.
2: Hi, guys. Queen of Melrose here.
3: I ain't got time for no doctor's office. Thank God for QCare Plus.
4: QCare
3: Plus is fast.
4: I think we should kill the...
3: Free.
4: We've heard enough of it. What do you think, Dave? Yeah, good. All right. Now, I believe we have Amy on the line here. Am I correct? If you could turn the phone up, Dave. Amy, are you there?
5: Yes.
4: Okay, good. Wow!
5: Yeah.
4: The system is sort of working today. There must be some mistake. Holy Christmas.
5: Surprise. Yeah, I want to talk about the reason I sent it to you is with a question from a Chinese community in New York. That's why they sent it to me through the WeChat about this, because they live there, okay? So they say that why is how many populations as you know, I don't. Maybe you can look at the AI will tell you Jewish people live it. actually live in New York City. They have a right to vote for who is their mayor.
4: Yeah.
5: I don't know. I don't know either, you probably know better.
4: It's a big amount. It's a large number.
5: It's a large percentage.
4: Someone will look it up and call. Now, I'm afraid to mess with my iPhone here because the iPhone is the only thing the only way I have at the moment to select
5: the Chinese community there, the question is, they ask me, addressed to you, maybe in the radio, you can ask the people why a Jewish people live there, they vote for Mandani. Why?
4: The Chinese group didn't, because
5: he support the Jewish or whatever, it's because they believe he's a communist. So they don't want to vote for him. So they didn't. So they asked me, is it because they say that compared with Chinese population, Jewish, more Jewish living in New York.
4: Okay, I did find a Google AI overview here. The computer is working, and I didn't have to mess up the iPhone here. Approximately 11 to 12% of New York City's total population is Jewish. Now, here's a population breakdown. Total Jewish residents, over 960,000 people, live across the five boroughs. Nearly half of the city's Jewish population resides in Brooklyn, which is where my parents were both born and raised.
5: Yeah, I think lots of move to the West Coast. Lots of people I met, they are from Brooklyn, original, from New York,
4: right.
5: Jewish people. Yeah.
4: Yeah. But one of the first questions you asked me when you got to know me is why Jewish people vote Democrat and vote liberal. It's just the biggest, and no one's been able to answer that question to your satisfaction.
5: Yeah. Look at the video. You know, this time he visiting there, those rabbis or whatever, all those Jewish people, they will treat him like a royalty. It's true, you know. And they don't even ask him a question about that. He's a communist. How to use that to manage a New York City? Nobody even asked him. They treat him like a loyalty. They just accept him. So that means they vote for him. Right? So why? I asked the rabbi, remember last time?
4: Can we ask our audience, whatever audience is listening now?
5: Maybe
4: our experience is that we get no phone calls at all, ever. During the first hour of the Saturday special, that probably means nobody's listening. People are just sleeping, you know.
5: Yes.
4: And we get a whole bunch of calls after the 11 o'clock hour. That's one reason why we're holding off on this very very special occasion.
5: Yeah, I was late because I told you I'm busy with the chicken. You say, what does that mean? I make a chicken soup, so I have a.
4: I've made you an honorary Jew, and that's what Jews, both honorary and official and natural born Jews, what they do. They make chicken soup.
5: Yeah, I know, but the Chinese also making chicken soup. But I don't think anything to do with religion.
4: Oh, okay.
5: Our race, you know, right. Everybody making chicken soup. You ask me why, so that's how I say.
4: So I've never asked you the answer to that, for your answer to that
5: question.
4: No,
5: I used to buy from hand, you know, H-E-N, hand, you know, the small chicken make a soup, excellent. So I don't have to de-scan, de-skin that because it's very small, you know. And then this one I bought it from I had to cut the skin out, and that's very lots of work. So that's why I was late. So that's explanation. I was kind of laughing and said, what does that mean? Busy with a chicken.
4: Okay. Well, so do you have an answer to your question?
5: No, I asked you first.
4: I can't answer it. Can anybody in the KSCO listening audience who isn't asleep during the first hour call us at 479-1080 and answer the question that Amy has been asking me for as long as I have known her, which is almost 7 years now, okay?
5: Never.
4: Why is it that Jewish people who love money embrace liberalism and socialism and communism. Why is that? It makes no sense.
5: No, we understand that Chinese people, community live there. They understand that, you know, people live on welfare. You know, so it means lots of new immigrants or lots of refugees live in New York. Of course, they like money. They want everything free.
4: Yeah.
5: So the Jewish community established long, long, long time ago. They were well-to-do, right? So that's why they like this welfare system. They like to everything free. Or why they vote for him? Why?
4: I just don't know. But apparently there are at least four people who are not asleep during the first hour of the Saturday special, because there are four people who have called 479-1080. They have not been screened. They have not been screened. And so I don't know. Do I dare take a chance on putting callers who have not been screened on? They could sink our ship. It could be a lousy caller, you know, that will make us have egg on our face. And we don't want to do that, do we?
5: I don't know. You are the host. You're the host.
4: Okay, well, here, I think one of them has been screened now. It's Arthur. And Arthur is an upstanding, wonderful, intelligent person. So let's put Arthur on. You're on, Arthur.
6: Yes. Good morning, MZ and Amy. Always enjoy your show. And let me say, 10 a.m. is not too early for most people to get up and listen to the radio. Okay, so
4: right.
6: I think what you need to address is to invite them to call more often and not two-way with Amy so much, as if you never see her except on Saturday morning. And I just don't want to interrupt.
4: Okay.
6: So that's why I don't call on Saturday morning before 11. But anyway, let me add this about the Jewish question, okay?
4: Okay.
6: I know this is your main reason to call, and I respect you and I like you, and I think you're a great broadcaster, and you're open.
4: Oh, thank you. I love compliments.
6: The reason I say that is you're open to take suggestions from callers. That's what I just did. I just gave you a suggestion, okay?
4: Yeah.
6: Now, I grew up in Philadelphia. Both my parents were from New York, and my mother especially always had a lot of Jewish girlfriends because she worked in, of all places, the garment industry in Manhattan.
4: In order
6: to get her job, mm-hmm. She could not apply as Rosaria, which was her real first name. She had to apply as Sadie because her girlfriends told her that you probably won't get hired unless you're Jewish. So just kind of pretend like you're Jewish. And she did get hired. Okay? So we have a long background, a long history of Jewish associations. I used to spend summers in New York on the school vacation sometimes, with regular friends and meet lots of regular friends who were of Jewish religion. So I went to a lot of bar mitzvahs, and here's the answer to your question. The question is, why do the Jewish people vote most predominantly for the Democrats? And the reason that was always given to me, even years ago, was that because they were persecuted all the time in history, the Jews were always moved to had to move around. They were looked down on, the Christ killers, all these bad little euphemisms about the Jews and stuff. And then to top it off, Hitler tried to exterminate them in genocide. So they feel like the underdog, and so they always vote for the underdog, and that oftentimes are the poor, the illegal immigrants, the communists, whatever, who are the underdogs. That's the impression that I've been told by my Jewish friends from New York and Philadelphia. So you can comment with Amy about that. I'm going to not take up too much time on the radio. Let the other three people call.
4: Okay, Amy, before Arthur leaves, do you have a comment back to him?
5: Yeah, that's what I always wondering about that. It's kind of, they are very controversial about that, you know. Meanwhile, they was a vote for the underdog, but I understand that there are lots of Jewish people persecuted in communism countries, like Russia. You know, they very strong. Stalin was wanted to kill all the Jews. You know,
7: that's the biggest quandary.
5: Yeah, they escaped to United States. That's later. You're talking about this early, about from Germany or whatever. And then, so they know the communism. So why they want this Mandani? They wanted to vote for a communist. I don't get it.
7: Well, it's even more confusing, Amy, because they're voting for an Islamic guy, and the Muslims hate the Jews. So it doesn't that doesn't make any sense at all. The bottom line is you could say they're crazy. They're very smart academically, professionally, but socially they're insane. Because a lot of doctors, lawyers, one of my doctors is Jewish, and he's a big Democrat, TDS to the max, and he's an MD, a great doctor, but socially and politically, I don't agree with him at all. Now, I can't explain that to you. There's something wrong. You have to ask each Jew individually, not non-Jews. Have a Jew call up and tell you why they vote for the left.
5: I wish.
7: Okay.
4: Are there any Jews? Is there a single Jew listening to the Saturday special right now, this minute?
7: I don't know. I've been in this area most of my life, and I only knew three Jewish people in 50 years, and in New York, I knew 50,000 in 10 years. So you tell me. You tell me, MZ.
4: I can't. But anyhow,
7: well, get
4: I put
7: a Jew
4: out the
7: to
4: word.
7: Call.
4: Thank you
7: I want
4: very
7: to hear
4: much,
7: a Jew
4: Arthur.
7: Call. I want to hear some Jewish people call and answer your question. Thank you. Bye.
4: Okay, good. Next caller is going to be Kurt in Monterey. Kurt, are you Jewish?
8: Probably.
4: What do you mean, probably? What kind of a question? What kind of an answer is that?
8: Well, years ago, when my grandfather was dying, the neighbors called us, and we drove 9 hours down there. And poor guy was lying on the floor naked. The neighbor lady didn't want to dress him. And so we had to dress him to bring him to the hospital to die. And I noticed that he didn't look like an 1899-born Austrian Catholic kid. You know, I didn't want to dwell on that, but it was something I observed. Years later, I was talking to a scholar friend of mine who was editor of a national magazine, and he was Slovakian and Italian. And I mentioned that my great-grandmother's name was Langer from the Sudetenland in what's now Czechia. And he said, Kurt, in the Sudetenland, Langer is almost always Jewish. Then later on, when my store was in Santa Cruz on Water Street, there was an old fellow that knew me came in, and he brought with him an even older fellow who had been an occupation lawyer in the U.S. Army in 1946, and he was Jewish. What that poor fellow went through, I just can't imagine. But he, I told him the story. He shook his finger in my face and said, "You're Jewish." So I don't know, perhaps. But there was in Santa Cruz, up in Bonnie Doon, a very, very, very great musician, the greatest oboe player and teacher in history. He soloed all over the world all the time. I mean, in 62, when I was in high school, his pay for one night's playing would buy 5 two-bedroom houses. He was an incredibly great musician. He was a wonderful guy, a very good friend of mine, taught my store occasionally for 20 years. And he...
4: are you going to name the guy?
8: Oh, I'm sorry. Stephen Edelstein.
4: Okay.
8: He was chairman of the Department of Wind Instruction at Manus College of Music in New York, taught in 13 other colleges. Just an amazingly wonderful man. had a big, beautiful custom-built home up in Bonny Doon that he bought. And his father was one of the founders of Israel. He met Golda Meir and Ben-Gurion in his father's home in Cleveland. And we talked about the subject you're discussing now. You know, why do the Jews vote Democrat, especially in New York? And, you know, he was first Carl Obo in New York. He played with all the Jewish musicians in New York, and the Italians and everybody else. And he was actually a pretty conservative Republican. Quiet about it, but very conservative. And we discussed it. And it was kind of a quandary, you know, as you put it out, why? And I put out the opinion that I've always had. As you know, I'm a Christian, and God moves in mysterious and wondrous ways. And the Republicans are, and the evangelical Christians are Israel's best friend. But why would the Democrats, why would the Jews vote with the Democrats? And it's my opinion that God has moved in that community, and they do that. That gives them the votes to get Israel blessed by the United States. That's my opinion.
4: What do you think, Amy? Never heard that before, but that's pretty interesting.
5: Yeah, that's the one way to think about it. You know, a different perspectively think about that. I don't know. So, but they, well, you know, you would say individually it's different, you know, just like other people, right? Doesn't matter what race or religion or whatever. But the instead of voting, you had to be a mayor, you had to be majority vote, right? Am I understanding? Unless we're changing, or maybe that election is real, you know, I'm talking about. So, well, what can I say?
4: All right. Well, Kurt, thank you for offering that unique opinion. Craig Anello says Jews vote stupid here in America mainly because, for the most part, they have rejected Jesus Christ as their Messiah. Oh, okay. Well, that's what Craig says via text. Now, let's see. What else here? So thank you, Kurt. And we're going to go to Gigi in Santa Cruz next. As soon as I can find the button. Okay. I think Gigi is on. Are you on,
9: Hi.
4: Gigi?
9: Yeah. Yes, you've got me. I am Jewish. All four of my grandparents were Jewish, so it's through and through. One of my grandfathers was a card-carrying member of the Communist Party USA back in the 20s. The other 20s, not this 20s, the 1920s.
4: Mm-hmm.
9: But this is my theory on why Jews predominantly vote on the left side of things. You probably are aware that most Orthodox Jews are conservative, yes?
4: No, not really. I mean,
9: well, let me
4: I'll take your word for it, but it doesn't sound right to me.
9: The ultra-Orthodox, with their big families and with their devotion to Israel, are more conservative than you would believe. But the non-religious Jews, the secular Jews who have no faith really, truly in the God of Abraham, Isaac, and Jacob, they need a cause. And part of the Jewish mentality is we are here as a people to heal the world. It's part of the dogma. So if you don't have a religion that grounds you in Torah and Tanakh, what you end up with is you've got to find a cause in the culture to make your religion. So leftist politics became a religious identity in a way, if you will. I myself came to faith in Messiah, Yeshua, Jesus, in 1979. Prior to that, I had no clear understanding of what it meant to be a Jew. But when I started reading scripture the Old and the New Testament, I realized, oh, the Jews do have a mission, but it's not to heal the world by being good or going after causes. It's to heal the world by bringing the Savior. Once I started reading Scripture and really understanding it, my thinking changed. I went from a Democrat to Republican. I voted for Ronald Reagan in 1980. I never looked back. But I'm telling you, Jews without a religion, without a faith, are going to look for a cause to cling to, and that's why they do it.
4: Okay, well, here, let me put this out to you here. The video that I saw, which we did not play, I did not play that video on this show. What I played earlier was this woman who was complaining and protesting that they were treating Mamdani, who is a Jew hater, like Jesus Christ himself. The Jews were doing that, and the most Jewish of the Jewish people are the Hasidim, and the Hasidim were slobbering all over Mamdani like nobody else. So what you just said makes no sense to me.
9: Those people are insane. Okay, they're insane. They're not thinking logically, because he would kill them if he could. So I don't know about those people, but I do know that there are. Well, for example, Ben Shapiro, right? Dennis Prager. These are big names in media.
4: Sure.
9: Very devout Jews, very conservative, and there are a lot of them. This particular thing you showed or played, those Hasidim were out of their minds. They don't understand anything.
4: Okay. Well.
10: I think
4: go ahead, Amy. Yeah, sorry.
10: I think that she make a lot of sense about that for the cost. You know, I studied the religion for a while. The reason I go to Dead Sea, score that place is I wanted to see why these three religion all, born in the place which was absolutely no life. You know, only in the world, only one religion, Buddhism, is a coexistence with all other life in the world, because they wasn't born the place as no life. I got there, I'm talking about you being there too, you probably. They founded the Dead Sea Scroll.
4: Yeah.
10: Right? And over there, you see, it's no life. It's no life. Why is it relating that people need something, just like you said, the cost, something psychologically and spiritually rely on something. So the religion was born. Then eventually, all the religion being used by politics. So they become all kind of things, people killing each other in the name of the God. Different God. So I think I met one guy in India, he's Muslim. And he worked for BBC as a photographer or something. He told me, this guy has no education, nothing. He's a photographer. He told me, he said, and God only have one God in this world. God created a human. The human create different God. Then they fight killing each other in the God's name, different God's name. My God's better than yours. You have to believe my God. Otherwise, I'll kill you. You know, that's what he told me. I was shocked. I never heard anybody talk about religion like that. So that was, I remember this forever. That's how simply he is spending that to me. So, just like Jesus said, they're looking for the cost. So I believe a lot of Jewish people I've met, also that Jewish, they are conservative, which was true. Remember, they are. But I don't know. Maybe some of you say just opposite. I don't know.
9: Well, according to the statistics I've heard since the Biden administration, more and more Jewish people have become conservative because their eyes are opened up to the folly of the left. I would say there's still pockets of though, like in New York, where they are just, it's in their DNA And there's nothing going to change that except some cataclysm. May it never happen. But you know what I'm saying. But I think a lot of really mindful and really critical thinking Jews have changed their allegiance, and there more and more of them are in the GOP now than ever before. But it's still not the majority.
4: I wonder if there is a single one of those people listening to this broadcast today. I sure want to hear from such a person. 831-479-1080. You say people have changed their thinking.
9: I changed mine in 1980.
4: Yeah.
9: I was young then, and I was very, very idealistic. And then I got religion, and then I changed my politics because I recognized that the way they were thinking did not really, those values were no longer my values. My values changed, and who I voted for changed. And I'm glad of it because at the same time, I was trying to start a business in Santa Cruz, and it was the Arab oil embargo, and we were waiting online for gas, odd days and even days. And Jimmy Carter was president. I looked around and I went, it's hard to start a business. It's almost impossible. I'm going to be the only entrepreneur in my entire family tree, and it doesn't make sense for me to be thinking the way I used to think. So all of it came together all at once.
4: Did you start the business?
9: I did.
4: What is the business?
9: Oh, it's closed now, but I was a chiropractor for many, many years.
4: Oh, I see. Okay.
9: Yeah. Okay. And it's tough starting any business.
4: Gigi, what attracted you? How did you discover KSCO?
9: I don't remember. It's been forever. I've lived here a long time.
4: Uh-huh.
9: You know, anybody who's lived here long enough knows KSCO. In fact, my mother, God rest her soul, she gave me her KSCO canvas bag that she got on a tour of the studio years ago as a senior citizen. They had a little tour.
4: Wow.
9: And she told me about the bomb shelter and everything.
4: Yeah.
9: She passed away. I have the bag, and it is my favorite shopping bag. I take it everywhere.
4: Wow.
9: No, seriously, I take it everywhere.
4: Yeah, those are collector's items. I had one or two of them, and I don't know where they are, but I'm going to look real hard, and because it should be
9: my
4: favorite shopping bag.
9: I'm not parting with mine. Sorry.
4: Okay, I understand. It sounds like I was begging, but I wasn't. No, I
9: no, no, I know, and I'm joking with you. I'm pulling your leg.
4: Yes.
9: And but you know, yeah, it goes back a long way, a very long way.
4: Okay. So happy.
9: God bless you.
4: Yeah, you
9: too. God bless you.
4: Thank you.
9: And thank you for what you do, because I'm telling you, we need the voice. We need the voice on Saturday special. We need sanity in this county. There's no sanity here except for what you guys put out.
4: Wow. Okay. Well, thank you. Thank you very much for the kind words.
9: You're welcome.
4: There goes Gigi.
9: And God bless you, Amy, too.
10: Thank you, Gigi.
4: There goes Gigi, okay. And here comes Marco in Santa Cruz as soon as I can put him on. I think that's it. Did I do it, Marco? Are you there?
11: I'm here, Michael. Hello, Michael.
4: I have the fattest fingers in the world, and I'm selecting the callers on an iPhone, which I have to squint to even see. And then my fat fingers will usually put somebody else on, not the one I'm intending. But you're on. That's good.
11: Well, last time we spoke was probably about 20 years ago, at least, when we were talking about Robert Moses and how widening Highway 1 wasn't going to help the traffic situation. So I thought after 20 years or so, I'd call again.
4: Oh, you've called since then.
11: Not you. I very rarely call, but, you know, sometimes I write and I email you. But anyway, your previous caller is correct. Most conservative Jews do vote conservative or Republican. And the secular Jews tend to vote Democrat, and I'll explain the reason for that in a second. But the Hasidim, the reason that they vote for Democrats is because a huge percentage of the Hasidim in New York are on welfare. certainly the ones who are upstate. I can't speak for in the city as much, but the Hasids, they vote Democrat because they want the social welfare system. And if you go to upstate New York and towns like Monroe, where all the bungalow colonies are, there's great poverty amongst the Hasidic communities.
4: I had no idea, Marco. I thought just the opposite. I always thought that the Hasidim were the best business people on earth.
11: Well,
4: and I don't know where I got that idea, but that's the idea I've always had.
11: Well, those are the ones you hear about. You know, you've got 47th Street Photo, and you've got the Diamond District, and you've got B&H Photo in New York City, and those are Hasidim. Yes, and they are very successful. And by the way, Thomas Sowell does a great talk on YouTube about why the Jews are, like, hated, why they're the most hated. Has to do with them being merchants. And then he goes on to talk about how other minorities who were successful merchants also get treated similarly to the Jews, and he gives cases. But anyway, that's off the subject. The Hasids tend to vote Democrat. The secular Jews vote Democrat. And I think the reason they vote Democrat, aside from the fact that just historically, you know, their parents and their grandparents were Democrats, is it's a little bit of the Stockholm syndrome, in my opinion.
4: Mm-hmm.
11: You know, they're voting for their oppressors.
4: Mm-hmm.
11: In hopes that their oppressors will stop oppressing them. The Jews, the blacks, and the Palestinians always vote. Now, again, I'm talking when I say Jews, I'm talking about the secular and the Hasids. The Palestinians and the blacks seem to always vote the wrong way. They always vote for people who have absolutely no interest in helping them. In the black community, we could name Al Sharpton, Jesse Jackson. We can go on and on about people who rant and rave, and they do nothing at all for the blacks, including Obama, by the way, did nothing for the black people. And the Palestinian leadership, my God, they've certainly done nothing for the Palestinian people. We'll call them Palestinian people for the moment, even though there are really no such thing as Palestinians. They're all Jordanians or Egyptians, but again, that's off topic, so I won't get into that. The other thing is that the Jews did not vote for Mamdani. The only people who voted in that primary were young white women. They weren't going to vote for Cuomo, of course, because Cuomo was molesting his female staff. And they weren't going to vote for Curtis, although in my mind they should have. I think he would have been a really good choice to become mayor. And, you know, he would have had to get good people to help him because, of course, his areas of expertise are his crime fighting. So he would have needed some help there. So, you know, there's a fantastic comedian. His name is Nicholas DeSanto.
4: Yeah.
11: And he's Iranian, but he lives in England right now. His parents are Italian, but he grew up in Iran. He lives in England. His stuff is on YouTube. He is in absolute panic. And one of the things he talks about is, and, you know, I say this only a little bit tongue-in-cheek, is we've got to take the vote away from white women. They're just, they consistently vote with their heart instead of with their mind. And you know, I suppose that's going to be a little controversial. There's some decisions we should make based on our heart, but there are other decisions, such as political ones, that we really need to make based on policy and based on a thorough examination of who these people are and what type of policies they're going to put into place. So there's my spiel.
4: Thank you, Marco. That was very interesting. And boy, if we didn't have something else scheduled starting next hour, I would like to continue this, but we can another time. That's fine. Thank you, Marco. Good hearing from you. Here's PJ. We want to get you in, PJ from Castroville. Go ahead, please.
12: Hi. I just wanted to completely 100% agree with the woman that called in, the Jewish lady that called in earlier.
4: Yeah.
12: I completely agree with what she had to say, as well as the gentleman that just got off. I just saw a special on YouTube about the Hasidim, how they have, there's a huge community in New York. They have, you know, 5 to 15 kids because they're very conservative, but they're backing him up, Mondami, because a lot of, once they get beyond 5 kids, they all go on welfare because they need assistance. And so they want to encourage him to continue giving to them, to their communities. And, you know, so that is true. I'm just
4: okay, it's beginning to crystallize now, don't you think, Amy?
10: Yeah.
4: Okay. Yeah.
10: So the picture is more clear now.
12: And a lot of Jews are going back to conservative ways because of what's going on in the world. October 7th, you know, just a lot of things that recently happened in our most recent future up present. Anyway, I just wanted to back up exactly what they're saying. I don't want to repeat. But anyway, I want to say that I love Amy with you on the show. I think she's a great, I think you guys are a great team together. Okay,
4: I was a big nothing burger on the radio before
10: you,
4: Amy, pre-Amy, you know.
10: But
4: so.
10: The well, honestly, MZ like I, a compliment.
4: Yeah. I love compliments.
10: He yes. loves.
12: Well, no, I haven't, wasn't listening to KSCO just probably for the last few years. I love, you know, I put it on every time I get in the car. So, but anyway, that's it. I just wanted to give my 2 cents.
4: Okay, well, we're happy you did. Thank you very much. All right. So we have exactly 35 seconds to the top of the hour news. Now, let me tease the people about what's coming up next hour, okay? I think it's going to be really, really special because people will recognize the person who is going to sit in the host chair for the first time, but that person will be on remote. But anyhow, I'll be back at the beginning of the hour, and then we'll turn the whole program over to that special person right here on KSCO Santa Cruz, Salinas, Monterey, San Jose.
13: News this hour from Town Hall. I'm Ron Taylor. The 9/11 25-year anniversary ceremony in New York captured the emotions that will never fade away. Correspondent Julie Walker files this report and leads us off tonight.
14: At the New York Memorial Ceremony, victims' family members listen for the names of their loved ones, and they place flowers by the reflecting pools that honor them. Ann Fula Katsimatidis was crying as she told the AP about her brother John, who she lost on 9/11.
15: 25 whole years have passed. I really don't know how it is that I've lived longer without John than with him.
14: Organizers ended this year's ceremony with a new moment of silence along with the ringing of 7 bells to honor those exposed to toxic dust at the World Trade Center and have since died. I'm Julie Walker.
13: Cartel drones are getting taken down on the southern border.
16: The U.S. military is using high-energy lasers to destroy cartel drones operating near the southern border. Suspected cartel drone activity in the Rio Grande Valley is down 75%. Officials say the lasers have defeated 11 drones, part of more than 300 takedowns this year, including 100 in August. Cartels have been flying the drones to watch U.S. agents and move drugs and migrants. The lasers destroy the aircraft instead of only jamming them, forcing the cartels to change routes. Willie Nelson, Washington.
13: Several dozen presidential briefing documents have been declassified on the 25th anniversary of the September 11 attacks. These documents detail intelligence gathered about Osama bin Laden and al-Qaeda leading up to the hijackings that killed nearly 3,000 people and upended American national security. Diesel prices in the U.S. has hit yet another record, soaring past $6 a gallon on average. As Washington's war with Iran disrupts the world's flow of fuel, the national average of nearly $6.06 is up from $5.85. News and analysis at townhall.com.
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13: The Trump administration is ordering states to hold on to 2024 election records.
18: The Justice Department sent letters to 29 states and the District of Columbia to preserve records from the 2024 election. It's part of the Trump administration's campaign to force states to turn over detailed voter records despite repeated court losses, information that could be used to check citizenship status. One letter informs Utah Lieutenant Governor Deirdre Henderson, who is a Republican, that she is under investigation and subject to ongoing litigation over the state's failure to turn over statewide voter registration lists. The Justice Department declined to elaborate on the nature of the investigation. Ben Thomas, Washington.
13: A New York jeweler, Kamran Hekmati, has been released from prison in Iran, but he is prohibited from leaving the country. Breaking news and analysis found at townhall.com. A major AI research and development company says it took steps to stop its product from being used for harmful purposes.
19: Anthropic says it has blocked efforts by bad actors to use its artificial intelligence models for malicious activities such as cyber attacks, surveillance, and research that could have led to biological weapons. Anthropic said Thursday it found signs of misuse despite adding stronger safeguards in its latest models to restrict research for things like biological misuse. The company says its researchers have blocked threatening actors from spyware vendors to state-sponsored spreaders of propaganda. Bob Agner reporting.
13: Inflation accelerated last month as gas prices spiked in the wake of renewed fighting in the Middle East, underscoring the affordability challenges that are a top of mind for many voters as midterm elections near. The Labor Department said Friday that the Consumer Price Index rose 3.4% last month. More on these stories at townhall.com. I'm Ron Taylor.
20: 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Filling in for MZ this hour is our good friend Don Encelina. So I'm going to hand it off to you, Don. Welcome aboard for the Saturday Special.
21: Well, great. Thanks, Dave.
20: You are very welcome. Take it away, Don.
21: All righty. This is Don Encelina. MZ was kind enough to ask me if I wanted to host the Saturday Special, and of course I jumped at the chance. And then I got to thinking, I'm an attack dog. What am I supposed to do, kick my own ass for 2 hours? So I had to think about what I would do to get you people to call in to me. And here's what I propose. I'm going to tell you a little bit about myself and the reasons why I think the way that I do, and bring up some subjects and see if you guys will call in. So here it goes. I'm not a liberal, as everybody would know, but I'm also not a total conservative. I consider myself an American. I am an America First nationalist. And I say nationalist with pride. I'm an America First nationalist. The liberals want to make it a dirty word. I don't, because if you're not a nationalist, what are you? You're a globalist. And if you're a globalist, in my book, you're not American. You want to be a citizen of the world. So, that is a pet peeve with me, that the liberals, whenever they see something that they think will cost them votes in an election, they try to make it a dirty word. That's why they say nationalist, like it's a horrible, ugly thing. There's nothing wrong with being a nationalist. If you like the country you're living in, if you love the country you're living in, so be it. And that's me. I've got three loves in my life. It's my God, my family, my country. And I'm very proud of it. And as far as subjects go, I want to bring up a thing that's called public opinion. Public opinion is a very nasty monster, and it's a monster that the left has harnessed very well. The right has not harnessed it at all. It used to be if there was a war, people would get a little bit go to the right because we want to win the war and the people on the right fight. But the left has become a master at taking public opinion and turning it on what they perceive as the right, what will cost them votes. And a good example of this is data centers. There's a lot of stuff going on with data centers right now, and they're turning public opinion against it. And it's all a lie. It's all a scam. 99% of the stuff they say about data centers is a scam. A data center is a building. That's pretty much all that it is. It's a building with some computer servers in it. But they trot out all their old tropes, the same stuff they used for fracking. Oh, they're going to use all the water. Oh, it's going to pollute. Oh, and now they even say it's going to raise your electricity rates. That's all a lie. And none of the fake news who works for the left will let you know that it's a lie. They're in on the scam. Let me put this out for you. All you people who think that a data center is going to raise your electric rates. Virginia, the state of Virginia, has 15% of the data centers in the United States. They pay a lot less for electricity in Virginia than California, who is right now are ready to tie themselves to a tree and light themselves on fire to keep a data center from being built. But we're the dummies who are paying the most for electricity, while Virginia is paying a lot less and has data centers. So there you go. Now, I'm hoping to put all this stuff out there, and I'm hoping somebody will call in and either argue with me or agree with me or bring up a subject that they'd like to see, that they'd like to test out on me. And if you do, call in right now. It's 479-1080 at KSCO. And let me think of a few other things to throw out at you. I have what I believe is an immunity to the fake news. That's why I'm so sure of myself when I do call in and call something a scam, or I say it's all BS or something like that. Because I absolutely do have an immunity to it. I don't know why. I don't know how I acquired it. Thank God that I did acquire it. But half of the stuff that comes out on the news, I just can't believe. Because it's all, they want to tug at your heartstrings. They want to make you think that something's racist or sexist or whatever. And it's all just to get something from you. They either want your money or your vote, or they want you to hate on the person next to you. And that brings up another subject, is hate. I am not a hateful person. I don't hate a lot of things. I might sound angry at times. I might sound severe or strict at times. That doesn't mean that I hate. It just means I'm trying to get a point across. It means I'm trying to speak my mind. And there's absolutely nothing wrong with that. You know, as long as you don't get personal, as long as you don't make fun of somebody's looks or whatever, as long as you're not hateful. That's something that the left knows nothing about. All they know is hate. All they know is hate. Hate the rich. Hate the white. Hate this. Hate that. And, well, that's pretty much my spiel out there. Oh, one last thing on the data centers. Another thing that they're trying to get you to hate the data centers for is because somebody might get rich. No duh. Why do you think they're building them? You know, you people have to realize something. Your AI is something I don't have a big opinion of. I think it's nothing but the next step in the evolution of computing. That's all AI is. There's people out there deifying it. Oh, it's going to be a god. It's going to do all this stuff and whatever. You know, I really don't care what AI

0: not a dummy. I know that's where it's all going. And how can you say that you're for AI but against data centers? It blows my mind. Where do you want the data centers to be? Communist China? Russia? Somewhere else? This somewhere else stuff is what's gotten us into trouble to begin with. You know, President Trump, that's another thing, I'm very pro-President Trump. He wants to change America's attitude. He doesn't think that we want to build anything anymore. And I think he's right. I think we not only don't want to build, we can't build. Do you really think that our modern society could build the Golden Gate Bridge as it sits right now? We couldn't. How many decades of environmental impact reports, whiny people chaining themselves to rocks, somebody in a rowboat with a sign saying, will someone think of the fish, somehow it would be a racist thing to build that bridge? We can't do things now. That's a big problem for the United States of America. President Trump is trying. President Trump is trying to get us to change our attitude and start building things. You know, all you people out there who don't like corporations and this and that, something President Trump is doing right now, you should be cheering. You know why beef prices are so high? Because there's like four large meat packers in the United States, and they control all of the meat. They butcher, they package, and they ship. And they tell the store how much they're going to pay for all this stuff. They're all colluding with each other and price fixing. And President Trump is trying his best to make it easier for ranchers to co-op with each other and form their own meat packing company so they don't have to go through these big guys, so that you don't have the high prices that you have. I think that's a good thing. Don, I think that's a great, yes?
1: We have a call from Ted in Salinas, if you want to pick that up, or if just let me know, sure, what you want to do. Okay, Ted in Salinas, thank you for your call.
2: Hey, Don, you know, remember when we had the battery fire out there in Moss Landing? And then I noticed like parallels, coincidences, something that happened about the same time as that. And it was that we had KION News in Salinas that was really reporting heavy on that, asking a lot of tough questions, and they were going to do some follow-ups. And then all of a sudden, no more KION. They were trying to report the news, and they got rid of the station. And just before that, for 3 or 4 months, they had letting everybody know that Lee Solomon was coming back. You know, that was on TV for months. And then as soon as that fire happened, and then a couple of tough things happened, questions to them, and they were going to do some follow-ups, all of a sudden they got pulled. And they were trying to maybe report the news, and they squashed them. What do you think of that?
0: Possible? Well, I think it's possible. I think it's possible that they shut everything down on that. Just think how much they have invested in them stupid, stupid battery plants. Okay?
2: Well, right, because when that happened, it tripped up. Otherwise, that one in Santa Cruz would probably already be getting built. You know, when that fire happened, it was a big interruption in the process of these plants that they were going to put in the state. And it's a hurdle that they haven't overcome. It never got no national pub. It never was on NBC, ABC, CBS News. They didn't talk about it, none. And here it is, the biggest fire of these battery types in the states. You know, hey, another thing, Don, you're from Salinas. What do you think about how much influence the rodeo has over some parts of Salinas? Like, what blows me away is how the rodeo has the carnival there on the expo site in Salinas, what, 1 or 2 weeks of the year? Then that site sits for 50 weeks of the year empty, where we used to have City League softball every night. It has the facilities for the playground for the afternoon for the kids. It's a large area, a lot of parking,

0: And the city, the rodeo must have some influence. They've got the rodeo ball field there off of Bernal. It used to be the rodeo baseball park. You know, it was a beautiful ball field. Now they've got barricades out there for a few horses that come in for the rodeo. That's a few weeks of the year. It's like, I think the people that have influence, we need to tame them down a little bit, and they need to develop some of that for some of the hard-up people. They take about homeless. Well, that expo site could be a beautiful spot for a person to get overnight sleeping. Maybe they got their RV. They could pull it in there and sleep or something. Who knows? It just seems like the rodeo has a lot of influence in Salinas.
1: I lay a lot of blame on that on our stupid Salinas government. We have a very stupid government in Salinas. They have no interest in making Salinas a profitable city. How long have you lived in Salinas?
0: Since 61.
1: Since 61. Do you remember how great Salinas used to be? Do you remember how much money Salinas brought in, how much business Salinas had, how much industry Salinas had? You know, you remember GEMCO?
0: Oh, absolutely.
1: Yeah, they made all the mufflers for Harley Davidson.
0: Yeah, the corner. So where
1: is Salinas' business? It's gone. It's gone. What do we got in Salinas? A bunch of DEI crap. That's all we have. You know, they've gone the way of Los Angeles. And I think the thing with the rodeo is they want to kill the rodeo grounds. They want to kill off the rodeo grounds and probably put a low-income housing in there or some stupid thing. I don't think, you know, because the ranchers and the farmers want business in the rodeo grounds. They know that they can't keep that place up. So I think the influence is all these DEIs that got elected into the Salinas government that absolutely hate the rodeo. They hate the people who run the rodeo, and whenever they're handing out, have you noticed that the rodeo has become less and less Western and more Mexicans? Have you noticed that?
0: Oh yeah, they for sure. You know, they change everything. They've been doing that to us for years now. So I know you got some calls building up. Good to hear you behind the mic. Next time you did the same thing that Rory did, you didn't say, "Hey, thanks, MZ," and you forgot to say, "Amy." Okay, talk to you later.
1: Oh, thanks a lot. Yeah. Okay. Hey. Okay. Thanks, Amy.
2: Thank you for the call, Ted. Now, next up, Don, is David, and he's calling from, I think he's calling from Santa Cruz. You ready for that call?
1: Yeah, I'm ready.
2: All right, let's do it. David, you are on the air.
3: Hey, Don, we actually agree about something, that having a small group of meat processing plants helps drive the price up. What we don't agree upon is that that's just one of a slew of factors that account for high beef prices. And I'm going to run through it real quick so that the listeners have a clearer idea than this notion that it's just the monopoly of meatpacking. The cattle inventory is the lowest it's been in 75 years. Drought is a real thing. It takes a long time to rebuild a herd. Grain and feed prices are significantly higher. Fuel prices, electricity prices, labor prices are higher. And on top of that, the demand for beef is still really high. So, yeah, having a small number of processing plants gives those plants perhaps a huge amount of power that they shouldn't have in determining prices. But it is not the only factor in the high price of beef.
1: It's not the only factor, but it's one of the major factors. When you only have a few people absolutely controlling the price. They tell the rancher what they're going to pay them. They tell the supermarket what they are going to pay.
3: Okay, but how is that particular aspect allowing the ranchers to do their own processing? That's not going to change the costs involved. That's not going to change the fact that the total beef cattle herd is the lowest it's been in this country in 75 years. It's not going to change the fact that it takes takes a long time to rebuild a herd population, and it's certainly not going to change the fact of a drought.
1: What's going to change is that you're going to get a bigger herd. Do you know why the herds are down? You think it's because of drought? You really think that?
3: There's a number of reasons.
1: We've got more water than we've got dirt, okay? So I'm sorry, it's not drought that has thinned the herds. What has thinned the herds are regulations and taxes on their land, and the meat packer starving them out, giving them crap for their cows, but selling at a high price to the supermarket with controlling things. It's all about control, David. And when you take the control away, when you open things up and let it be more capitalistic, you get a better, fairer market.
3: Okay, that's fine. You're repeating yourself. It doesn't change any of the factors I brought up. That doesn't change the fact that the herd in this country is the lowest it's been in 75 years. It doesn't change the fact that it takes a long time. You can't grow.
1: How do you bring it back, David? How do you bring it back? How do you bring it back, David? How do you bring the herd back?
3: I'm not a rancher. I don't know. But that doesn't change the fact that those factors are real, you know?
1: Those factors are real. Well, you bring your herd back by breeding cows. Okay, by breeding cows and adding calves. That's how you bring the herd back.
3: And
1: I've been in ranching. Most of my young life was spent as a ranch hand. I took animal husbandry in college, and I do know.
3: Then you'll know this. How long does it take from breeding to something you can slaughter for meat? How long does it take?
1: It can be as little as 6 months. In fact, it can even be lower than 6 months if you're talking about.
3: There's no money in veal.
1: There's no such thing as a 6 month old calf. Okay? Cattle grow at a pretty good rate. Veal is down low. Veal is like 1 to 3 months. But you get up 6 months to a year, and you've got a pretty good sized cow.
3: Well, you know more about it than me. I've never seen 6 month old steer taken to slaughter, but I'll take your word for it. I have no experience in that.
1: What have you seen taken to slaughter?
3: Goats.
1: Oh, goats. Yeah. Hey, I butchered goats too.
3: Yeah, I've slaughtered goats.
1: I don't like goat meat that much, but yeah, my cousin used to go to Arkansas and get a whole load of goats and bring them out here and sell them to the Mexicans. It was a pretty good business.
3: Yeah, I mean, it's not my favorite. Part of the reason I called is, if I have to pick one food that's my favorite food, it's beef. So it's a real drag that it's so expensive. I just can't agree with you about the simplicity of fixing a complex problem. And no, I'm not saying that therefore there shouldn't be some expansion in who's processing meat. But I want you to think about this as well. Our food supply is already quite unsafe. I don't think less regulation of the food supply will be a good idea in terms of being able to know that I'm buying a safe product at the supermarket.
1: Well, I disagree with you on that. I think we have the safest food supply in the world.
3: Well, I can't quantify that, so I won't argue that point. You could be right.
1: Yeah, we have that. We have the safest food supply in the world. That's another thing if you want to bring up fake news and lies, when they lie about the FDA and about how they're not inspecting things and things like that. They are. But they're not inspecting things.
3: Are you telling me we're not seeing more food recalls than we used to see? That's silly. That's a silly thing to say.
1: Do you think we are? Do you think we're seeing more food recalls than in the past?
3: I certainly in the news we are. I don't know. Maybe there's some other source.
1: How much of that is because we're able to catch it better because we have better inspection?
3: I can't quantify that, neither can you. I'm not sure.
1: Oh, yes, I can quantify that. I can quantify that. You know, if a head of lettuce makes somebody sick, They can trace it down to the farmer it was grown at. That's pretty damn good.
4: Well,
1: that's really good.
4: I don't know if that's the case. They're still having problem with this particular iceberg lettuce issue that we've been having. It's still going on.
1: No, they found out it was Mexican lettuce, and I don't know how. Well, you know, this stuff. The oops, I crap my pants bacteria. It was nothing but a scare. Okay, you had some people get sick, and I think one person died. But the person that died had one foot in the grave anyway, so it really didn't kill him. But it was this.
4: Okay. So I mean, anybody who's old and has comorbidities, whatever they die of, they didn't really die from that. It was from being old. Okay,
1: that's true. Yeah, it can. That's the sad truth. You know, if you're just about ready to go. If something helps kick you into the grave, have you really died from it? You've died from an accumulation.
4: Statisticians might disagree with you, but that's okay. I got to run. Well, it was nice having a civilized conversation with you.
1: David.
4: Yeah.
1: David, good talking to you, and remember this saying, there are lies. There are damned lies, and there are statistics.
4: Yeah. Figures lie, and liars figure. Okay. I've heard that stuff before. Have a good one.
1: You too.
2: Wow, Don, I was expecting blood and fur to go flying everywhere. That was a relatively civil discussion.
1: Hey, I can be civilized when I want to.
2: Amy is up next. Don, you ready?
1: Yes.
2: All right. Amy, you're on the air.
5: Hi, Don. Thank you so much for coming to the program. And let's talk about, you know, I think it's very good to bring in the civil conversation with David. You know, I think the bottom line is free economy or planned economy. You know, that's why we always wanted to fight the monopolies. You know, yes, the big company controlled everything, so they dictated the price. So they're never going to be good. Only free economy, like the ranchers, they get all, they can compete each other, so the price will go down. You know, talking about the supply, I agree with David. We do have problems with high, you know, the weather was dry, everything, you know, and hurting them. But that's not the point. Because I live in China for 30 years, and we always so poor, we had no food, just no food. And then after Nixon visiting 1972, and then the Deng Xiaoping started to open the door for China, changing the system, not to compete, just a little bit open the door, led them to free economy from the agriculture products. Then 10 years later, I went back. I was shocked because I never seen. I almost cried because before everywhere you're standing long line for the food, and then they have everything. I said, well, just like a magic. Where's the beef? Where's everything? You know, because changing the free enterprise. That's the point.
1: Uh-huh.
5: So I totally agree with you, you know. But the people here, lots of people still think the government should regulate it and the government should plan it. Never going to work. Like right now, New York, they wanted to have a government-owned grocery store. So they say that they can keep the price down. I'm going to be totally fail. Never going to success. You know, but the people, some people here, they believe it. So they vote for them. You know, that's what it is. So you bring in very, very important. It's everything happened. Bad things happen, like a hate and dividing. But it's not from just why this hatred from. It's not because you saw people getting bad, they're evil. It's not because they stopped thinking. indeterminate thing. So you say that you have immunity to determine what's lie, what's fake news, because you thinking. So anybody starts thinking independently. So they were being brainwashed by the propaganda, all the fake news, everything. Yeah, so your brain is very important. Thank you so much.
1: Oh, you're welcome, Amy. I got a little joke for you.
5: Sure.
1: Okay. A capitalist, a socialist, and a communist were going to meet for coffee. The capitalist and the communist got there first, but the socialist was late. He finally showed up and he said, "Sorry, I'm late, guys, but there was a line for sausage at the store, and I had to get it. I had to get in line and get me some. So I'm sorry I was late." And the capitalist said, "What's a line?" And the socialist said, "Never mind about the line. I know what a line is. What's a sausage?"
5: That's a good one.
1: Well, thanks. I'm thanking you, Amy. I'm hoping that you and MZ are going to be happy with what I do today.
5: Very happy. So let you take away. Thank you so much. Bye-bye.
1: You're welcome.
2: Thank you for the call, bye-bye. Amy. 479-1080 is the phone number. Don, let's see who's next. It looks like Richard in Pacific Grove. Are you ready, Don?
1: Sure.
2: All right, here we go. Richard, you are on the air. Thank you for the call.
6: Yeah. Hey, Don, nice to hear you, my friend.
1: Yeah, hi, Richard.
6: My question is, how you doing, buddy? Hey, my question is, what is the impact of wolves, the reintroduction of wolves to the cattle industry here in California as well as the rest of the country? Do you have any idea?
1: I know a little bit about the impact of wolves and what it is. With a rancher, and it depends on the size of your ranch. You know, people think that all these ranches have thousands of cattle. There's a lot of ranchers that might only have 20, 100 head of cows. And if they lose 10 or 15 calves, that hurts them a lot. Okay, yeah. So a few wolves can really put a dent in them. But by and large, let's say you have a large enough pack of wolves that it might attack and kill 5% of your calves. That's a lot of money. That's a lot of money. Just a few wolves can cost you thousands of dollars. And you have to protect your cattle from these wolves. Well, what Trump is doing for the ranchers is he's making it easy for them to get rid of the wolves, scare the wolves off or kill them. And what that's going to do is it's going to allow the rancher to have to figure into his bottom line. Well, now I'm probably going to have an extra 10, 15 calves. Of those 10, 15 calves, once they grow up, they're going to give me a profit of $700-$800. So that times 15, and it figures into your bottom line a lot. And that's a good thing.
6: All right. Well, I just wanted to, you know, because I heard about it, and the percentages I've seen someplace are really low. And I said, wow, how is that doing it? Because, you know, we wiped them out before, pretty well wiped them out. And I hate to see it happen, but I can understand. I can understand.
1: Well, I hate to see wiping out an animal, but I also hate to see being an idiot and letting them overpopulate and using your food supply as their food supply to get even more. You know, look what we're doing with mountain lions. We're overpopulated on mountain lions in California. But you can't even throw a rock at a mountain lion in California. You'll go to jail.
6: What about deer? The same thing with deer?
1: With deer can very easily overpopulate. That's how they survive, you know, because they're attacked by mountain lions, wolves, everything else. They're food, okay? And if you leave them alone, they explode. and they can overpopulate and eat everything off of a, you know, eat everything off of a bush and kill it and things like that. You've seen what they'll do to a tree. If you have an apple tree, they'll peel the thing gone. You know, they'll peel all the bark off the tree and kill it.
6: Yeah, actually, I have succulents. I didn't think they went after the succulents. Man, they're eating everything. But, you know,
4: yeah.
6: I'm caught between a rock and a hard place. I hate to kill them, but on the other hand, I can understand this a little bit. You know.
1: Yeah.
6: Anyway, thank you.
1: Good. Well, Richard, deer are good eating. Yeah. So there's one bright light there.
6: There you go. Fantastic. All right, buddy. Thank you.
1: Okay. Take care.
2: That was Richard in Pacific Grove. Up next, Don, we have Rory, and he is calling from Watsonville.
1: Hi, Rory.
7: Don, good to hear your voice. You come across well. Hey, just a couple thoughts. I agree with David. It's been a kind of a long, slow grind towards a lower herd supply in the U.S. Drought has something to do with it. It was the market was oversupplied. Some people, I know people that went from standard grass, grain finish, or, you know, grass, pasture raised, then into the slaughterhouse or feedlot like Harris's down on I-5. And they switched to grass-fed, which takes longer. So the average time from calf born to ready for slaughter is 14 to 24 months. Depending on the what you're going for, grass fed can be up to almost 3 years. So, you know, there's a lot of factors, and beef or cattle men definitely shrunk, and women, there's a lot of, as you know, being in the biz, a lot of cattle women. I know of a gal right now, she's at a bull sale here in California, but this weekend. But at any rate, It's slow to change, and it's slow to change back. I would say also getting away from three or four big slaughterhouses obviously would create more competition. As you know, cattlemen are always trying to get some kind of value added so they don't get screwed. Like every farmer, he's trying to get the best he can for his produce. And when there's a middleman or somebody that's vertically integrated, they tend to get the best value out of independent growers, whether it's potatoes or strawberries. So that, there's a lot of factors. And I think, you know, some of it's been drought in the Intermountain West. Some of that's going to change probably this year with a hopefully heavier than rain fall expected. The other thing I want to touch on real quick is this whole thing with food safety. You're right. Every box of lettuce or celery or sugar snap peas, most of all that stuff can be traced right back to where it was grown. And remember the E. coli outbreak in the spinach by, 20 years ago now?
1: Uh-huh.
7: That was because wild pigs ran through a spinach field in Piscinas. So some of it's just a lot of the fruits and veggies are grown outside, and you're just exposed to it. So nothing's risk-free. And this whole thing with Cyclospora, the last I heard, you know, it's out of central Mexico, out of Guanajuato. Nobody in Mexico got sick. Not that they're eating all the lettuce. They eat some of it. No illnesses in Mexico from Cyclospora. It was all in the U.S., and then they said, oh, it was a false positive. USDA came out and said that. So they couldn't even say that the Mexican leaf or iceberg lettuce was the culprit. Yet Taylor got blamed, and it depressed and suppressed almost all produce sales across the leafy green category, even into the berries. It crashed the market. So, you know, who knows how many, wing nut, quote-unquote, influencer out there, you know, pushing bad info. And I saw that with the attack on Driscoll strawberries in the spring when they said that, you know, they had the forever chemicals found on fruits and on strawberries, and nothing was above tolerance, well below tolerance. They were reporting this Mama Bation was the group, and I forget who's behind them. You can find out. Usually it's some leftist anti-chemical group like the Natural Resources Defense Council or whoever. And, you know, I, as a past consultant, I recommended all those chemistries. And we're spraying them in freaking ounces per acre, people. Your food supply is safe. There's nothing wrong with it. I've eaten unwashed strawberries my entire professional life, right out of the field. Sometimes I didn't know it was right after they sprayed. I'm fit as a fiddle, okay? And there's a lot of other things in your diet that'll make you sick, and not fresh fruits and vegetables. So there's just a lot of
1: What I'd also like to put out there, Rory, you know, because of the fake news, is not going to educate the people. When it comes to food inspections, okay, 99% is done in-house. It's not done by the FDA. The FDA comes in, and they might take a sample here and there or look over the paperwork, you know, make sure everything's kosher. But it is the actual food processor who's doing the hard work, paying the salaries, outfitting the laboratory to do the actual testing. They're the heroes. They're not the villains.
7: They're the last, no, and they're the last ones in the world that want a foodborne illness outbreak in their produce. So that leads me to this video that came out by a group called More Perfect Union. The guy, I forget his name, he's a Pakistani descent. His parents were from Pakistan. I think he had a Ivy school or Ivy university. Ivy, you know what I'm talking about? The Harvard, one of those institutions where he got his education. And he was on Bernie Sanders' campaign management the last time Bernie ran for president. So definitely a man of the left. Well, he came out with this video about Driscoll, and they just absolutely attacked him for their business model, called because Driscoll doesn't directly farm anymore. They contract with farmers, and they called them sharecroppers. Like, are you kidding me? Some of the most successful people I know farm for Driscoll in the sense of farmers, growers. Now you have to figure out how to work the business model, okay? But it's totally voluntary. Nobody's sticking a gun to their head saying, you're going to be a sharecropper for Driscoll's. And, and many second and third generation families from Mexico, you know, Mexican descent, super successful. And not all Driscoll. There's lots of grower shippers. And this has provided a great opportunity. It's grown the category. Anyway, I saw this video. I'm going to send it to you. I'll let you look at it. They literally slandered Driscoll's and made their business model look like it was some giant corporate corruption, which it isn't. It's all legal. They developed it over several generations, over right now close to 90 years, and it's very successful. And one of the things they did in this video is they interviewed two people. They blurred their faces. They didn't give you the names, and they said, oh, yeah, the man said, oh, we never got any real safety training. They just had a few signs, which is baloney. If anybody is listening that knows agriculture, everybody every year gets safety training at all aspects of their job, and you have to sign off. Trust me, every company has a safety officer that's in charge of that. Trust me, okay? So my attitude is the produce industry need to gear up for next year, because they always drop these videos and these attacks right when we're going into our peak season. Now, the cyclospore thing, that's a whole nother deal. Who knows? It could have been industrial sabotage. We have no way of knowing. Somebody could have gone out for Taylor Farms because they support Trump, got a vial of cyclospore and dumped it in the giant washing machine as they're, you know, pumping the headlights to go to Taco Bell. It's impossible to prove, but it's possible, right?
1: Yes, so, it is. But anyway,
7: I've told some people, I looked up the guy the outfit that did the memes for Spencer Pratt, the guy that ran for mayor in L.A. It's called Menace Media. And I think we as an industry should retain those guys, get some good ready-to-go memes to spread through social media as soon as the next attack happens, and then start suing these people like this More Perfect Union,
1: yeah.
7: Yahoo, for slander, and go on offense.
1: Right.
7: I'm sick of it just taking it. We as an industry, the fresh produce and fruit produce industry, we create so many jobs, and it's conventional, it's organic, it's little guys. I work with little guys that were bootstrappers, you know, just learning the business. And they're servicing the farmer's market with organic produce, and they're doing a great job. But everybody's
1: and you know, Rory, like with going back to the ranchers being able to form coalitions and start their own meat processing and things like that, and people are whining and crying about that, and it's going to make us unsafe. Well, what do you think of farmers' co-ops? It's the same damn thing. Okay, yeah. Well, a farmer's co-op is a bunch of farmers who said, well, gee, the packers and shippers are hosing us. Well, if we do this ourselves, you know, we'll be able to lower the price and get more business. And so they co-op. What's wrong with it? Why can't ranchers co-op?
7: They should. They used to. There's all kinds of little meat packer slaughterhouses out in the valley. There's one in Los Banos I can think of right now. At the west end of 152 on the west side of Los Banos.
1: Yeah.
7: There's lots of them.
1: Did you ever go to that guy, and I think it was in Greenfield, that he made sausage out of wild pig and deer? I think it was in Greenfield.
7: Yeah. Yeah,
1: I know of him.
7: No.
1: You know of him. Did you ever taste the sausage? Good sausage.
7: Well, there was Catania Brothers in San Luis. They're a standard. They're a small, you know, meat processing sausage habit. There's Freedom Meat Lockers. There's Corralitos Meat Market. There's one in, what is it, Gustine. They all know each other. I ran into one. I stopped off the highway in Templeton to get some meat. They all know each other. They're all working together. So maybe that'll grow. Maybe that's like your farmer's market. And good for them if they can do it. But the thing is, they have a limited capacity. And maybe the big beef packers need to be broken up. Possible. And then I'll end with this. As far as the data centers, that's fine, but they need regulation. You can't just let them put them up anywhere. And if they need more
1: energy, build
7: a little nuke plant, or let them build their own gas-fired turbines. That's what Trump wants to do. And put them out.
1: That's right.
7: Put them out in the middle of nowhere, and let them do their thing out there. Or, you know, because I hear they do put up a significant hum. I'd hate to be going to sleep at night and trying to get to sleep and hearing this low level hum in the night, you know. And that's why
1: I really don't think that they have a significant hum. I think that's fake news. Because how much hum does a server have? Really? How much hum does a server make?
7: Well,
1: hum, put up a concrete wall and block it off. It ain't gonna be
7: inside
1: a super they're inside a building. Yeah,
7: and it's got to be kept cold. But, you know, the other thing is, and this is semi-related, we know the NSA has had that giant data center in Utah. I forget where it is, where they were keeping track of all our emails. And that's a whole other thing, and text messages. That's Patriot Act abuse. But the other thing is this whole flock camera thing. I am totally against municipalities, counties, states having flock cameras. If a private business or person wants to put up their own security camera, that's their business. But I sure as hell don't want a Big Brother flock camera system, because it will be abused. And I consider it a violation of my Fourth Amendment rights to privacy. When I'm driving around my car, that's my car. I'm in it. That's my privacy. I don't need governments spying on me. And we already know that they've been abused. That might be another can of worms to open for you here to get you some good calls in here. So, anyway.
1: Yeah.
7: All right, Don, you sound great, man. Keep it up. We'll talk soon.
1: Thanks so much, Rory. Take care.
7: All the best. Bye.
2: Phone lines are open, 479-1080. We are hanging out with Don in Salinas. He's the host of today's Saturday special. What's next, Don?
1: Well, I'll shoot another subject that Rory brought up, these flock cameras. I'm not against taking pictures of crimes, I'm not against getting drivers, license plate numbers of speeders, things of that nature. But I'm against a camera that's collecting information, because you're just asking for trouble. You know, let's say you're Dave Michaels, and you get a text. Hey, Dave, wouldn't your wife like to know that you went to the Woohoo bar last night and stayed there for 6 hours? And you'd say, how'd you know that? Well, here's a picture of your car in the parking lot. You don't want that. That's how these cameras can be abused. And there's also cases where police officers saw a pretty girl and took her license plate, found out where she lived, staked out her house so that they can, hey, baby her and ask her out on a date. That's abuse. So if something is easily abused like that, you just shouldn't have it. What do you think, Dave?
2: Don, that's a tricky one for me. I live in a neighborhood. I mean, there's been 5 murders around my house in the past, since I've been living there, which is about 20 years. There's a lot of crime that goes on in my neighborhood. I am for flock cameras. In my neighborhood, they would do much more good than they would do harm. Well, they would trace down the license plate. You know, I listen to the scanners. Anytime I hear police, you know, go roaring by, I turn on the scanners. And a lot of times they chase these guys until the criminals or the suspects hit speeds that are unsafe for pursuit. So they let them go. And I would like to know where they went. I want to follow them. I don't want cars speeding around and putting other lives in danger. I would rather have cameras that can track these guys down and get those suckers, because I'm tired of crime in my neighborhood. I'm sick of it. And it also makes me sick that the police will call off a pursuit because this guy will, you know, drive at dangerous speeds. They know that the cops are going to call off the pursuit, so they hit those speeds on purpose, and there you go. Well, we let a murderer get away. Too bad. I guess we can't do anything about it. BS, man. I am for flock cameras.
1: Well, they won't let a murderer get away because he's driving too fast, will they?
2: Well, how do you know what he's done? If he's willing to drive away that fast, you don't know what he's done.
1: Yeah, he could have stole from the beer from the 7-Eleven, or
2: he could have
1: ran somebody over.
2: Right.
1: Yeah, but I mean, these flock cameras, are they going to catch a murderer? How do they catch a murderer with a flock camera?
2: Actually, it has happened. Yeah, they find out where the car is, and they send a vehicle out there, and they pursue them and catch them. It's absolutely caught people.
1: It'll catch murderers, not just a car that drove by the flock camera at the time of the murder.
2: It won't catch the murderer itself. I mean, it'll alert the cops, you know, where this person has gone to, and the cops will chase them from there. We're almost out of time, Don. We got one more call.
1: Oh.
2: Do you want to get to it?
1: Okay.
2: Okay, it's G. Joe in Santa Cruz. We have 3 minutes.
8: Hey, I was wondering, where were you born, man?
1: Where was I born? I was born in the state of Washington.
8: Okay. So, and how'd you end up in Salinas?
1: Well, my dad was born in Salinas, and so he ended up coming back to, you know, to his birthplace.
8: Okay. So I'm always curious how people end up in this area. Did you get stuck in any of the conflicts in our history?
1: Conflicts?
8: You know, the wars, whatever, overseas.
1: Oh, the wars. No, I got lucky. I missed the wars. I was too young for the Vietnam War and too old for the other ones that came later.
8: Yeah, I was too young for Vietnam, too. Okay. And like, I guess you've had many jobs. What was your main, job in life? In the past,
1: I never did have a main job, but I didn't bounce around a lot. But I was at different times. I was a salesperson. I did that for like 10 or 15 years. I worked in the explosives industry, building explosives for the government. Oh. I worked in the oil fields in Texas. And so I wasn't really, you know, I didn't have a sign on my back like I'm a mailman or I'm a bus driver or I'm this or I'm that. I never really had a thing that I really said, this is what I was.
8: Okay, so a little variety. You try this, try that, whatever worked, paid the bills, and moved on.
1: Yep.
8: Okay, that's interesting. Real quick about the AI thing, this controversy. The data centers, you know, like you said, oh, they're complaining it's too noisy. You know, people here in Santa Cruz complain when a jet goes by once in a while. So they say it's too noisy. Again, electricity and this and that and this and that.
1: But yeah, and then they'll walk by some drug-addled idiot banging on a paint can on the curb. He's not noisy. He's a lot noisier than a data center.
8: Yeah. So in this so a controversy on data centers. I don't know where I heard it, and I tend to believe it. Communist China is influencing our media. They do not want us to advance in AI. They want to surpass us in everything. So I totally believe that they influence our media and put, you know, stir up controversy.
2: 30 seconds.
8: And so I think that there's an influence from China. Okay. That's
1: it. Yeah. I completely agree with you on that. Completely. Yeah, China wants it. They're not stupid.
2: Thank you for the call, G-Jo. And Don, you're going to have to hold it right there. We're 10 seconds away, so let me do a station ID, and we'll pick you up in 6 minutes.
1: Okay, thanks.
2: KSEO Santa Cruz, KOMY, LaSalle Beach, Watson.
9: News this hour from Town Hall. I'm Ron Taylor. Friday commemorated the 25th anniversary of the September 11th terrorist attacks. Observances were held all over the country, including at the Pentagon. Here's Bernie Bennett.
10: President Donald Trump says today we renew the promise we made back then.
11: Today we renew the sacred oath that we first swore in their names a quarter of a century ago. We will never, ever forget.
10: Defense Secretary Pete Hegseth says 9/11 inspired many to enlist.
12: In the book of Isaiah, Isaiah said, "Here I am, Lord, send me." And in the days that weeks that followed, millions of Americans said, "Here we are, send us."
10: Observances honoring the lives lost and those changed that day continue throughout the nation. Bernie Bennett reporting.
9: During a pre-recorded presentation, actor Gary Sinise recalled the heroics of passengers and crew aboard United Airlines Flight 93 that crashed in a field near Shanksville, Pennsylvania.
13: For 6 minutes, passengers and crew fought with hijackers in the sky over western Pennsylvania. Their action forced Flight 93 to crash, 18 minutes short of the intended target in Washington, D.C., and prevented further loss of life on the ground. As this morning of remembrance concludes, we pause to remember each name of the 40 passengers and crew members of United Airlines Flight 93 and their individual sacrifice, which spared the lives of countless others.
9: Saudi Arabia says it shut down a major pipeline a day after it was attacked by drones and Yemen's Iranian-backed Houthi rebels, captured a strategic island at the southern entrance of the Red Sea, opening a new front in the Iran war. The Houthis made their biggest territorial gains in years. News and analysis at townhall.com.
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9: Switzerland police say five people have died and 40 others injured after a Dutch tour bus crash in eastern Switzerland. We get more on the story from our international correspondent, Charles Deledesma, filing this report tonight from London.
16: The bus carrying 45 people slammed into a roadside crash barrier and overturned on Thursday afternoon between the Swiss villages of Souche and Venez. Three people remain in serious condition at the hospital. Prosecutors and police are investigating the incident, though no other vehicles are believed to be involved. OED, the travel agency behind the trip, expressed shock and devastation, while Swiss President Guy Parmelin has vowed a thorough investigation. Images show crews cutting into the overturned bus with power saws. I'm Charles Deledesma.
9: 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I'm Ron Taylor. Wall Street's slump is over, well, at least for one day. With more on Friday's market activity, we turn to our financial correspondent, Seth Sutel, who files this report tonight from New York City.
17: Stocks rebounded on Wall Street and clawed back much of their losses for the week after crude oil prices eased back a bit. An update on inflation that came in close to forecasts also helped calm the market on Friday. The S&P 500 rose 0.9%. The Dow added 509 points. That's about 1%. The Nasdaq Composite also rose 1%. A drop of almost 3% in the price of Brent crude took some pressure off of inflation. The price of Brent had jumped to its highest level since May overnight because of the ongoing war with Iran. Bond traders are expecting the Federal Reserve to raise its benchmark interest rate next week to fight inflation. Seth Sutel, New York.
9: 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I'm Ron Taylor.
18: From Hollywood, it's time now for... Johnny Dollar.
19: Hi, Johnny.
18: Who that?
19: George Reed.
18: Well, Merry Christmas, George.
19: Is it?
18: Oh, what's the matter?
19: You ever hear of Jediah Gillis?
18: Eccentric? Owns about half of Rhode Island?
19: That's the boy. A couple of weeks ago, he wrote a special policy on an item he wanted insured.
18: And it's up and disappeared, huh?
19: How'd you know?
18: Oh, just a wild guess. What did he lose?
19: I hope you're sitting down, Johnny.
18: Yeah? Why?
19: Because the insured item is a mouse.
18: House?
19: Mouse.
18: What? Bob Bailey, in the exciting adventures of a man with the action-packed expense account. America's fabulous freelance insurance investigator.
20: Yours truly, Johnny Dollar.

0: Expense account submitted by Special Investigator Johnny Dollar to Floyd's of England, American Branch Office, 443 North 15th Street, Hartford, Connecticut. The following is an account of expenses incurred during my investigation of the missing mouse matter. Expense account item 1, 85 cents, taxi from my apartment to George Reed's office. He was on his feet waiting for me. His Ivy League suit looked as though it had been slept in, and he needed a shave.
1: Close the door, Johnny.
0: Yeah, sure.
1: Johnny, I'm going to level with you. This thing has me going.
0: Well, it serves you right. Anybody who'd insure a mouse deserves what he gets.
1: Yeah, but it isn't an ordinary mouse, Johnny.
0: No?
1: Not according to Mr. Gillis's original application. Yeah, take a look.
0: Item to be insured. One unusually talented grayish-brown mouse. Unusually talented? Like how?
1: I don't know.
0: What?
1: I tried to find out, but Gillis wouldn't tell me.
0: And still you issued the policy.
1: You know our company, Johnny. We have a reputation for insuring almost anything, but we have to draw the line occasionally, and we would have here, except for one thing.
0: What's that? And believe me, it better be good.
1: It is. Gillis carries all of his insurance with us.
0: Yeah, but even so.
1: Just one of his several policies is a straight life for $350,000.
0: Wow, wait. King-size premiums, huh?
1: Exactly. So when he called asking us to insure this fellow's mouse for a few weeks...
0: Wait a minute. Gillis doesn't own it?
1: No.
0: Well, who does?
1: It belongs to a friend of his, a man named Glazer. He's spending the holidays with Gillis. Gillis didn't want to be responsible if something happened to Glazer's mouse while he's there, so he asked us to write the policy.
0: How much did you insure it for?
1: All the company would allow, $5,000.
0: Oh, now, George, you think I want to get all worked up over a lousy $5,000 loss? What kind of a commission can I possibly make on that?
1: Look, give me a chance to finish, will you?
0: All right, but only because it's Christmas.
1: All right. Late last night, I received a call from Gillis. He wanted to know whom we considered the best investigator in this part of the country. When I told him, he told me about the mouse and insisted I send you up to help look for it.
0: No, no, George, I'm sorry, but I'm going to pass. I've handled some screwy cases in my time, but this is...
1: Please, wait till I finish, will you? I told Gillis you wouldn't be interested. That's when he started putting on the squeeze.
0: Squeeze? How do you mean?
1: He said if I didn't get you, he'd cancel his policies.
0: Oh, come on. You don't believe that, do you?
1: I don't know what to believe. Gillis is a screwball of the first water. We've known that for a long time, and frankly, I'd rather not take a chance.
0: Well, you've got to.
1: Maybe not.
0: Hmm?
1: I've received an okay from upstairs. On this one, you can write your own ticket.
0: Well, why didn't you say so in the first place?
1: You didn't give me a chance. Look, there's a train for Providence at 3:30. Here's Gillis' address. He wants you to stay with him.
0: That'll cost more, Georgie.
1: It figures. Merry Christmas, Johnny.
0: Same to you, Santa Claus. Expense account item 285 cents, cab fare, back to my apartment. I was intrigued by what George had told me and by what his company was going to add to my bank account, so I didn't really mind changing my plans for the holidays. Expense account item 3, $18.90, transportation, including a round-trip ticket, Hartford to Providence, and cab fare out to the Gillis residence. Palace would be a better word for it. It stood in the middle of a large wooded park. Must have been half a dozen acres, all of it surrounded by an old-fashioned iron fence. I dismissed the cab and had started toward the front door when it opened. And standing against the light, watching me, was a tall, beautiful girl.
2: Careful of the steps.
0: Why?
2: The steps. They're icy.
0: Oh, thanks.
2: We've been expecting you, Mr. Dollar. Hi.
0: Well, hi.
2: Mr. Glazer and Father are in the library. Would you like to meet him now or wait till after you're settled?
0: I'm afraid I'd better see them right away, Miss Gillis.
2: Marion, Johnny. Well, come along. You know, for the first time, I'm glad I came home for the holidays.
0: Home from where?
2: New York. Here we are. You'll have to come visit me, Johnny. Maybe I'll do something drastic, like losing a mouse to guarantee it.
3: Marion! I told you to keep that door closed.
2: Oh, Mr. Dollar's here, Father.
3: Oh, well, have him come in. Yes, by all means, have him come in.
2: See you later, Johnny.
3: Well, Dollar, glad you finally got here. Yes, indeed.
0: Thank you, sir.
3: This is my friend and associate, Bert Glazer.
0: Hiya, Mr. Glazer.
4: Bertie and his pals, Mr. Dollar.
0: Beg pardon?
4: My dog act. You investigators are supposed to have good memories. I hoped you might have caught us at some time or other.
0: No, I'm afraid not.
3: Oh, would you like to have a drink, Mr. Dollar?
0: No, thanks. Now, suppose
3: I got anything you want to drink. I got an eggnog, a hot buttered rum.
0: Well, maybe later. Right now, I'd like to hear the details of your loss.
3: You mean that insurance agent didn't give you all the information?
0: He didn't know it all, Mr. Gillis. All he did know was that a so-called talented mouse has disappeared.
3: So-called? And he hasn't disappeared either, not at all. He's been kidnapped, that's what.
4: Kidnapped, yes, sir, and we know who did it, too.
3: And why? We know why, too.
4: And it's your job to get him back, Dollar.
0: Oh, now, wait a minute.
3: And I'm not going to pay one red cent for ransom. Not one cent.
4: Not one cent.
0: Okay, okay. But what makes you so sure the mouse was kidnapped?
3: Well, I'm afraid I can't tell you that without Bert's permission.
0: Well, Mr. Glazer?
4: Well, if we tell you, we must have your solemn promise you won't repeat it to anybody until Christmas Day.
0: Well, I'm not sure I can do that.
4: If you can't, we don't open our mouths.
3: Right.
4: Well?
0: Okay, till Christmas Day.
4: Good. Dolliver, suppose I told you Gulliver was worth at least $50,000.
0: Gulliver?
3: The missing mouse.
0: Oh.
4: You'd be surprised if I said he was worth that much?
0: Depends. You claim he's talented. Does that have something to do with this valuation you put on him?
3: Something. Oh, it has everything to do with it.
4: Yes, sir.
0: Well, what does Gulliver do that other mice can't?
4: Nothing. But it's how he does it that counts.
0: How he does what?
4: Sings.
0: What?
3: Can't you hear the man, Estella? Can't you hear him? Gulliver sings. He carries a tune. You know.
4: With the clarity of a clarion, the fervor of a female opera star, and the tone of a tenor. That's how we plan to bill him.
0: I see.
3: But he doesn't believe us.
0: Oh, now wait. I didn't say that.
3: There's no need to. We can tell by your face. Can't we, Bert?
0: But a mouse.
4: Mr. Dollar, it is a scientific fact that mice sing.
3: Mice sing?
4: Well-known magazines have published articles proving it. Unfortunately, most of them sing in a scale too high for human hearing. But not Gulliver.
0: Well, not Gulliver.
3: Yeah, that's right. He's a basso.
4: A basso?
3: But by mousy standards, that is. Oh, no. No, Bert, he still doesn't believe us.
4: Very well, Jediah, there is only one thing to do.
3: There's only one thing to do.
4: You follow us, Dollar. We'll erase the doubt in your mind forever.
0: I took a good look at Bert Glazer, then reluctantly followed the two of them out of the library and down a long hall. At the moment, this thing had all the earmarks of a good old-fashioned con game. Or better still, a benefit on behalf of Bert Glazer with Jediah Gillis and Floyd's of England as the sole cash contributors. We wandered for what seemed like blocks through the old mansion and finally reached a large playroom.

0: You aren't afraid of mice, Mr. Leonard?
1: No.
0: Well, that's fine. They sense it if you are, you know. It upsets them.
1: It upsets them. All right, now, Hecuba, move over a bit. Give Esmeralda some room. That's it. Now, up on your haunches. Up, up, up, up, Esmeralda. There we are. Now, what would you like to hear, Mr. Dollar?
2: Oh, anything at all.
0: Oh, Bert, how about my favorite, Over the Waves.
1: Good, good, good. You got it, Esmeralda? Over the Waves. That's it, Hecuba. All ready, then? Good, that'll be fine. Ready now? 1, 2, 3. 1, 2, 3. Oh, that's it. Oh, beautiful, Esmeralda. Beautiful. Yeah. Da, da, da.
2: Well, I won't say I was convinced, but I won't say I wasn't. But I will say those mice were singing something, or giving a mighty good imitation of it. We returned to the library, and this time I sampled the eggnog, liberally.
0: Is that all right, Dollar?
2: Oh, fine, thanks.
1: Well, Dollar, you know now why we believe Gulliver was kidnapped?
2: Well, I'm not sure.
1: To exploit him, what else?
0: Exactly.
2: You have any idea who did it?
1: Harry McQueen, that's who.
0: McQueen.
2: Who's McQueen?
1: Used to be my agent.
2: Theatrical agent?
1: Uh-huh.
0: He's been snooping around here lately, Johnny. We figure he's gotten wind of our mice.
2: What do you mean by snooping around, Mr. Gillis?
0: Oh, you know, he's been out here twice this week wanting to see me.
1: Had to kick him out of here yesterday morning.
2: How'd he get in?
0: Well, my daughter answered the door.
1: Yes,
0: She didn't know McQueen from Adam. So when he asked for me, she figured he belonged in here, rehearsing the show with the rest of us.
2: Rehearsing what show, Mr. Gillis?
0: What show? The show for the children's hospital.
1: Jodiah puts one on for the sick kids every Christmas Eve.
0: Of course.
1: You know, Dollar, variety acts, Santa Claus. This year, though, we got a radio hookup. Go all over the state. And Gulliver, well, he was going to headline.
0: And that's why I sent for you, Dollar. I figured you can get him back by tomorrow afternoon if anybody can.
2: How long was McQueen in here before you noticed him?
0: Long enough to lift Gulliver.
1: This was our dress rehearsal, Dollar. We'd asked some of the kids from around the neighborhood in to watch, so it was pretty crowded.
2: Where were the mice during the rehearsal?
1: Well, that's where I made my mistake.
2: What do you mean?
1: We were keeping them a secret till the real show.
2: Well, where were they?
0: In their cage, over there on the mantel. Now, we were using this part of the room for the stage, so McQueen could have just reached in and taken Gulliver without a scene.
2: Now, what makes you so sure McQueen did it?
1: We told you.
0: Besides, who else would want him?
1: Who else? And it was right after I kicked him out here that I discovered Gulliver was missing.
2: What'd you do then?
1: Well, I called off the rehearsal and started searching for him.
2: McQueen?
0: Big Gulliver. And I put in a telephone call to the Providence House where McQueen was staying.
2: Did you talk to him?
0: Nope. They said he'd checked out.
2: After questioning them for a while, I finally had a nightcap with Jodiah, then went to the phone in the hall and made some calls, including one to George Reed.
3: Well, how's it going, Johnny?
2: It's not. That's why I'm calling. Look, they think a theatrical agent named Harry McQueen stole the mouse. He has offices in Boston and New York. I placed a person-to-person call to both offices, but with tomorrow Christmas Eve, he might not get the message.
3: So, what do you want me to do?
2: Find out his home number. Ask him to call me here.
3: Okay. Anything else? Hello? Johnny? Johnny, you there?
2: Yeah. And so is a cat.
3: What?
2: A big yellow cat.
3: What's so unusual about that?
2: Oh, nothing. Except he's got a grayish-brown mouse between his two front paws.
4: 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You can't buy happiness by the pound or the yard, but you can have it by the hour with no strings attached every Monday through Friday evening and each Saturday in the daytime when the Robert Q. Lewis Show is on the air. 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Now, Act Two of Yours Truly, Johnny Dollar and the Missing Mouse Matter.
2: I was standing in the hall of Jodiah Gillis' home looking at a big yellow cat that had a mouse between its two front paws. As far as I was concerned, a mouse is a mouse, and this one could be Gulliver. I cut short my phone conversation with Jordan Reed, then started toward the cat. Here, kitty. Here, kitty, kitty. Nice, kitty. Kitty, kitty.
5: Mama,
2: here, kitty.
5: Mama, where are you?
2: Here, kitty, kitty. That's a good kitty. Ah, kitty, let me have the little mouse.
5: Mama, you naughty cat.
2: This cannibal belong to you, Marion?
5: Yes, I promised Father I'd... What do you mean, cannibal?
2: Take a look.
5: Oh, no.
2: Oh, yes. And he's very, very dead.
5: Oh, you don't think it's Gulliver, do you?
2: Well, Mr. Glazer will have to identify him. And if he is, well, that's that.
5: Oh, no, no, Johnny.
2: What do you mean?
5: Oh, Johnny, please, you don't have to tell him, do you?
2: Well, sure. If it's Gulliver, this thing's cleared up. If it's not, your Rama gets a reward for being a good mouser.
5: Oh, Johnny, please. Dad almost had a fit when I arrived here with Rama. He made me promise to keep him in my room.

0: That's the only time he's been out?
1: Well, no.
0: Oh.
1: He was out for a little while yesterday while they were rehearsing. I didn't notice he was gone till after lunch.
0: Then the corpse could be Gulliver's.
1: Oh, Johnny, if it is, there's nothing we can do about it now. And if you tell my father, besides making him angry, it'll break his heart.
0: All right. I won't say anything until tomorrow night.
1: Oh, thanks, John. Night.
0: Good night. Christmas Eve morning came cold, crisp, and clear. The Gillis grounds were covered with new-fallen snow. The trees were heavy with icicles, giving the whole place the look of a winter wonderland. I dressed and went down to join Gillis and Bert Glazer at breakfast. I was on my third strawberry when the phone started to ring.
2: Yeah, you expecting a call, Dollar?
0: Yeah, matter of fact, I am.
2: Yeah, and you'd better answer it. If it's somebody at the broadcast station for me, tell them I'll be at the children's hospital at noon. They can call me there.
0: Right. Hello?
3: Johnny Dollar?
0: Speaking.
3: Look, I don't know what's going on down there or why you're going to pester me about it.
0: Who is this?
3: Harry McQueen. Who did you think?
0: Well, I wasn't sure.
3: Your friend Reed got me out of bed this morning, Dollar. He told me you wanted to ask me some questions about a mouse that's missing from Jediah Gillis's place.
0: Yeah, that's right. What do you know about it?
3: Well, I've done a lot of pilfering in my time. I've taken towels from hotels from Maine to Miami and Seattle to Bridgeport. But I never had to stoop so low as to steal a mouse from any hotel, garbage dump, trap, or field. Do I make myself clear?
0: Perfectly. Except for one thing.
3: Yeah?
0: This particular mouse was a performer.
3: A what?
0: He was trained, did tricks.
3: Still doesn't interest me.
0: Well, then why were you trying to see Mr. Gillis?
3: To get some of my people on his Christmas show. Anything wrong with that?
0: No.
3: There'll be a lot of publicity about it. Would have done him a lot of good.
0: And you're sure you weren't interested in the mouse?
3: Look, Dollar, when I went into this business 18 years ago, I swore then I'd never handle kids, belly dancers, or animal acts.
0: But you handled Bert Glazer's dog act.
3: Is what?
0: Dog act. Bertie and his pal.
3: Oh, somebody's feeding you a line, Dollar. That act was Bill Bertie and his pal. And the pal is a dummy. Plays as a top-notch ventriloquist. He's a master. You hear me, Dollar?
0: Yeah, Harry. I hear you fine. I had to do some thinking, so I put on my coat and went outside for a walk around that wooded park. What I had just learned about Glazer confirmed what my instinct, my common sense, had been telling me all along. Except for one thing. The performance given by Hecuba and Esmeralda the night before. If Glazer had been doing the singing for those two mice, he was a master ventriloquist. Which was exactly what Harry McQueen said he was. I'd started back toward the house, wondering if I should get Jediah aside now and tell him, or wait until after the show, when something soft and cold hit me on the back of the head. Hey!
4: Sorry, Johnny, I couldn't resist such a serious target. Anything new?
0: Well, if you mean, have I found Gulliver, the singing mouse? No.
4: Dad told me to tell you, if Gulliver does turn up before 1:15, rush him off the hospital.
0: Yeah, sure. But I think that's extremely unlikely.
4: You think Rama got him, don't you?
0: If he did, he got a very ordinary mouse. He didn't get one that sings.
4: I'm afraid I lost you.
0: Doesn't matter.
4: Now, I wonder what he wants.
0: Who?
4: That boy on the porch.
0: Oh, well, if this was Hartford, I'd say he was the paper boy coming around to collect.
4: Well, it's not Hartford. He's not a paper boy because Dad doesn't subscribe to anything but fortune.
0: Oh, well, then he's selling something.
4: Well, if he is, he's not going to give us a chance to buy any. Johnny, looks like we scared him off.
0: That's funny.
4: Hey! Hey, come back!
0: He sure tore out of here when he saw us.
4: I wonder what he wanted.
0: Do you suppose he was one of the kids they invited in to see the dress rehearsal?
4: Well, if he was, what would he be doing back here today?
0: I don't know. Let's take a look around. We found it in the playroom, near where Gulliver's cage had been. It was a roundish metal clamp, the kind of boy wraps around his trouser leg when he's riding a bike. I was about to call the hospital and ask Jediah for a list of all the kids they'd invited to the rehearsal when the front doorbell rang.
4: Johnny, it's that boy again.
0: Better let me get in. Hi.
5: Hi. I was over here to see the show the other day.
0: Oh?
5: Yeah. You see it?
0: No, I wasn't here then.
5: Oh. She sure is calling.
0: Yeah, sure is. Oh, why don't you come in and get warm?
5: Oh, no, that's okay.
0: No, come on, come on. Nobody's here.
5: No? Okay.
0: Yeah, sure, come on.
5: I don't want to bother nobody, you know. I was just riding by and I thought I'd stop and tell old man Gillis what a swell show they put on.
0: You really liked it, huh?
5: Yeah. All except for that Santa Claus.
0: Oh? What was wrong with him?
5: Nothing. Just that, well, who believes in all that smushy kid stuff?
0: Kids, I guess. How old are you,
5: Bobby. Bobby Neese.
0: How old are you, Bobby?
5: Almost 11.
0: Well, being that old, I can understand why you weren't impressed with the Santa Claus.
5: All that other stuff, too. You know, like giving presents and singing those hymns and junk like that. You gotta cut it out when you start growing up.
0: You sure do, boy.
5: Yeah. You know, you and my mom, we get along just fine.
0: Oh?
5: Yeah. She feels about Christmas. She feels about Christmas just like you and me do.
0: All right.
5: Yeah. Boy, this log fire sure makes your eyes smart, don't it?
0: Yeah, it sure does. Where do you live, Bobby?
5: Crosstown, Scully Avenue.
0: Well, how'd you happen to be over here the other day?
5: Well, I was riding my bike when I saw this dog. Well, gee, he was... Anyhow, when I tried to catch him, he ran from me. I followed the silly muck clear over here.
0: Huh? You ever catch him?
5: No. I was about to when this man hollered and asked me if I wanted to see a free show. So I came in.
0: I see. Well, you must like dogs a lot, huh?
5: Sure.
0: You got one?
5: Used to have one. My pop was with us, but we can't have no pets where we're living now.
0: Oh, that's rough.
5: Yeah. You know that poem?
0: Which one?
5: You know, about all through the house, not a creature was stirring, that not even a mouse.
0: Yeah?
5: Well, that fits our place. Especially now.
0: How do you mean?
5: Well, I didn't think he'd miss it, you know. Man with a house as big as this one, and also when I saw this cute little fella up in that cage. What? I didn't really mean to take him on hold, but me, but he got under my sweater and was real quiet, like he liked me. Well, you know what I mean.
0: Yeah, Bobby, I know.
5: But I got to thinking and decided to bring him back. So would you give me the old man to Mr. Gillis for me, please?
0: No, I think you'd better do that yourself.
5: Oh, no, please. He might be awful mad at me by now.
0: No, Bobby. In fact, you're going to get a reward.
5: Yeah?
0: Word of honor. Now, what do you say we go down where Mr. Gillis is putting on that Christmas show and see it? Okay?
5: Oh, sure.
0: Bobby.
5: Yeah?
0: Did you notice anything unusual about this mouse?
5: Yeah, I sure did.
0: What was it?
5: He got some white on his right hind foot.
0: Expense account item 4, $1.60. Cab fare from the Gillis residence to the Children's Hospital for Marion, Bobby, and myself. Inside, we followed the sound of children laughing and reached the auditorium. Marion found a seat among the nurses, and I took Bobby backstage. When Jediah saw Gulliver, his face lit up like, well, like one of the trees he'd had delivered to the war.
6: Gulliver! By golly, by golly. I knew if anybody could do it, you could, Dollar.
0: I didn't do a thing, Mr. Gillis. All the credit goes to Bobby.
6: Oh, to Bobby. Well, I'll speak to you after the show, young man.
5: Yes, sir.
6: Bert, look, he's back.
7: So glad to go, Master. Oh, Gulliver, oh, I do declare I have never been so glad to see a person before.
6: You better hurry, Bert. He's scheduled to go on in just a minute.
7: Oh, he will.
6: Well, I'll go check on the microphone when everything be just so. Don't go away, Dollar.
0: No, he won't. Bobby, why don't you sit over there where you can see the stage?
5: Yes, sir.
0: Bert... You think Gulliver will sing today?
7: Think? I know he will. Oh, get ready, Gulliver.
0: But that boy had Gulliver all day and all night, and he didn't sing once.
7: Ha! Did the boy ask him to?
8: Ladies and gentlemen, boys and girls, for the first time in a while, one of the wonders of the world, Gulliver, the singing mouse.
5: Hey, Mr. Dollar. Can that mouse really sing?
0: That is what we're going to find out, Bobby.
6: Exciting, isn't it, Dollar?
0: Sure is, Mr. Gillis.
8: I thank you, folks. Thank you. And now for Gulliver's first number, he'd like to sing with... what, that Gulliver? Oh, I see. Uh-huh. He's going to sing Jingle Bells. But he wants me to get off stage so everybody will know it's really him doing it and not me. Thank you.
7: Is he all right, Bert? Oh, fine. Just feeling his oats.
0: Well, why doesn't he start?
7: He's going to. Listen.
9: Oh, well, Dollar?

Bert Glaser had a logical answer for having lied about his old vaudeville act. He knew I wouldn't believe the mice could really sing if I'd known he was a ventriloquist. And you know, well, after all, yet sometimes... Expense account total, including cab fare, Hartford Station to my apartment, $38.20. As for my separate and additional fee, as agreed upon before I took this matter, well, there's a boy named Bobby Neves who lives on Skelly Avenue over in Providence. See that he gets it, huh? Yours truly...

0: Our star will tell you about next week's story in just a moment. Meantime...
1: Hey, Dan, I'll make a deal with you.
0: Oh?
1: Let me have the mic for a second, then you can tell them about next week's story.
0: By all means, be my guest.
1: I do. I just don't want to pass up a chance to do two things. First, well, Pam and Eric and Fran, Mr. and Mrs. Froelich, Helen, Will, Scotty, oh, all the rest of you nice people who've written in to tell us how much you like the program. Thanks. I really appreciate hearing from you, and believe me, I'll answer your letters just as quickly as I can. Second, well, I'm sure you know what this is, and I want you to know it comes from the heart. Merry Christmas to you. God bless you. Now, next week.
0: Next week, the case of a prizefighter who could win only by losing, because his life depended on it.
1: Right. Join us, won't you? Yours truly, Johnny Dollar.
0: Yours truly, Johnny Dollar, starring Bob Bailey, originates in Hollywood. It is written by Charles B. Smith and produced and directed by Jack Johnstone. Heard in our cast were Mary Jane Croft, Howard McNear, Parley Bear, G. Stanley Jones, Bill James, Lawrence Dobkin, and Richard Beals. Musical supervision is by Amerigo Marino. Be sure to join us next week, same time and station, for another exciting story of yours truly, Johnny Dollar. Dan Cumberly speaking.

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1: The Columbia Broadcasting System and its affiliated stations presents Escape, a new series of programs of which this, the sixth, is The Ring of Thought by Sir Arthur Conan Doyle, produced and directed by William N. Robeson. Wherever the English language is spoken, Sir Arthur Conan Doyle is known for two things: his immortal character, Sherlock Holmes, and his unshakable belief in life beyond the grave. So great is the stature of Sherlock Holmes that Conan Doyle's earlier stories are all but forgotten. Stories like The Ring of Thought, which so clearly anticipates the author's later fascination with spiritualism. We invite you now to escape to ancient Egypt and The Ring of Thought, an adventure told in the words of John Vansittart Smith, British Egyptologist.

0: I arrived in Paris on the 3:14 express from Dieppe and went immediately to my hotel in the Rue de Lafitte. My actions so far had worked out according to my planned schedule. I slept for exactly 2 hours, got up and dressed, donned a greatcoat, walked down the Avenue de l'Opéra, and entered a side door of the Louvre. Once inside, and amid surroundings entirely familiar to me, I made my way immediately to the Chamber of Egyptian Relics, or more specifically, to the cabinet in that chamber which contained the El Kab collection of papyri. Drawing out the particular roll I wished, I placed it on a nearby table, sat down, began to study it, when I noticed one of the museum attendants who was polishing some brasswork across the room. His face struck me as being curiously Egyptian. On sudden impulse, I decided to cross the room and speak to him. Approaching closer, I was impressed at once by the appearance of his skin. Drawn tautly across temple and cheek, it seemed as glazed and as shiny as varnished parchment. And out of narrowed slits, there glowed two green and vitreous eyes, misty with a dry shininess. Eyes of a kind never seen in a human head before. I beg your pardon. I need one of the papyri from the Memphis collection. Could you tell me where it is?
1: You'll find it in the last cabinet at the end of the room, monsieur.
0: Thank you. You're Egyptian, aren't you?
1: No, monsieur. I'm a Frenchman.
0: But, I thought perhaps...
1: If monsieur will excuse me now, I have other work to do.
0: I went back to the table and took up the papyrus I had been studying before. But my former calmness in translating the intricate hieroglyphics was gone, and out of the depths of my mind welled a feeling of terrible familiarity. I concentrated more deeply on my studies, pushing aside those thoughts conducive to mental turmoil, and at last, worn out by the inward struggle, I fell asleep. I awoke with a start, not remembering where I was. It was quite dark for a moment. Then gradually my eyes focused on the glints of moonlight reflected from the glass tops of specimen tables, from the shiny varnish of the mummy cases. And I realized with a feeling of sudden dread that I was alone in the Egyptian room of the Museum of the Louvre, locked in for the night. I saw at that moment, approaching through the moonlit halls, a dim yellow flame. Nearer and nearer it came until I could perceive above it, as though floating in the air, the eerie glistening face of the man I'd spoken to earlier. I shrank into the dark shadow of my corner, and he passed without seeing me, stopping before the mummy cases a few yards away. Scarcely daring to breathe, I watched him place the light on a table and begin feverishly to examine the tags on the specimens. In a moment, he gave a cry of delight and, drawing one of the mummies from its resting place, laid it on the table in the full glow of the lantern and set to work. He was unwinding the wrappings from the head of the corpse. A few turns revealed a tumbled cascade of black curls. A few more, the snow-white brow, then the delicate nostrils, and at last, the full, warm, passionate lips, the face of the most beautiful woman the world has ever seen.
1: Ma pauvre petite, so long it has been, so very long. You must forgive me, beloved.
0: I could hardly believe my eyes. The man was obviously in love with this mummy. After a while, he left the body, turning his attention to one of the glass cases filled with an assortment of rings. From the pocket of his garment, he'd taken a small glass bottle containing some kind of liquid, and he used this now to test the rings, rejecting them one after another. Then at last...
1: This is it. It's the one. At last I found it. The ring of thought.
0: In his excitement, he dropped the bottle. And I gasped in surprise at the sudden sound.
1: Who's there?
0: I beg your pardon.
1: Ah. So it is you. No, do not move.
0: I didn't mean to spy on you. I fell asleep.
1: Who are you, monsieur?
0: I am John Vansittart Smith, a student of Egyptology.
1: No matter. You will observe this knife.
0: Yes.
1: Had I discovered you 5 minutes ago, monsieur, I should have slain you without a word.
0: What?
1: As it is now, I have found the ring. But I warn you not to interfere with me in any way.
0: I really haven't the slightest intention of it. After all, I'm only here by accident.
1: Perhaps.
0: I say, you shouldn't have unwrapped that mummy, you know. It's starting to deteriorate already.
1: Oh, my beloved.
0: Yes, before our eyes, the lovely face was crumbling, the hair falling away, the skin shriveling and cracking, the lips fading. The man hovered over the decaying body a moment, murmuring sorrowfully. And then he turned again.
1: No matter. That will not make the least difference in a little while. Of what importance is the dead shell, so long as her spirit waits for me at the other side of the veil?
0: What are you talking about? What is it you're proposing to do?
1: Tonight, monsieur, I have ended a quest and broken at last the ancient curse. Nothing now can prevent my joining her.
0: Are you actually claiming that you knew her?
1: She was Atma, daughter of the governor of Abaris. And both she and I lived in the reign of Thutmosis 3,500 years ago.
0: You're obviously mad.
1: Perhaps. But not in the way you think. There may be design in this, your coming here. It may be decreed that I should leave some account behind as a warning to other mortals as rash as myself. Very well, then. So be it. I am, as you surmised, an Egyptian. My name was Sasra, and my father had been the chief priest of Osiris in the great temple of Abaris, which stood in those days upon the bubastic branch of the Nile. I was brought up in the temple and was trained in all those mystic arts and sciences known to the priesthood. Of all the mysteries that I studied, none intrigued me more than the question of life and death. And even to this question, in time, I found an answer.
2: But for a man to live beyond his allotted span of years, Master Sastra, the gods have not so ordained it.
3: Then perhaps they will have to revise their ordinances now that I've discovered their secret.
2: 'Tis not well to jest. I tremble, for though I've labored in your service for a year, I knew not the goal of your endeavors. May Osiris forgive me.
3: Ah, what a pity you look upon it this way. For I'd thought that in return for your assistance, I should grant you, too, the gift of centuries of indestructible life.
2: I would not have it, Master Sasra. And I beg that you, too, forgo it.
3: Forgo it? I introduced the fluid into my veins 1 month ago.
2: Oh, no. Then you are lost indeed.
3: Lost? Do you call this being lost? Let's see now. My heart should be about here.
2: Oh, that knife. No, don't. Master, you've killed yourself.
3: Not at all. See, it bleeds a little. But in a while, the wound will close up. And that's all.
2: You... It's immortality.
3: No. I shall not live forever. But for 5,000, perhaps 6,000 years, I shall be immune from all dangers of violence, poison, disease, starvation.
2: You cannot die?
3: Now, with this fluid in my veins, nothing. Nothing in this world can end my life.
4: Sasra, are you there?
2: Someone calls.
3: It's Parmes, the priest of Thoth. In here, my friend. Enter.
4: Oh. Greetings, Sasra, master of sciences, and his worthy assistant.
2: If you will excuse me, masters, I go to make my peace with Osiris.
4: What's wrong with your helper, Sasra?
3: The thought of a well-nigh eternal life has frightened him into gibbering superstition.
4: Then you still believe in the discovery?
3: Believe in it? Parmes, my friend. Look.
4: By the heavens, what a scar.
3: It pierces the heart. It was done only a moment ago with this knife.
2: Hmm?
3: See? I can put it back in the wound. So.
4: You suffered no ill effects?
3: None whatever.
4: And if I turn the knife in the wound, that would do you no harm?
3: You may try it. I feel nothing. I walked last week in the snake pits by the river, was struck innumerable times. It caused no harm.
4: By the great Anubis.
3: Will you have it then? Out of all Egypt, I have chosen only you, my friend, to share the gift. But the choice is yours.
4: I'd be a fool to refuse, Sasra. I'll have it. And now, what must I do?
3: First, we must open a vein in your wrist, like this.
4: Ooh.
3: Then, we drip the elixir slowly into your bloodstream. Steady now.
4: I don't feel anything.
3: There is no sensation. It is done.
4: So simple? There is nothing more?
3: That's all. And now done, it can never be changed.
4: It seems incredible. Supernatural.
3: It's no more than a chemical discovery. But with it, while all this about us passes away, you and I, Parmes, will live on for 50 centuries. Think of it, my friend. 5,000 years of life.
4: 5,000 years. Only the two of us.
3: Listen, that noise. Some procession must be passing in the street.
4: I have an idea what it may be. Come on over to the window.
5: Clear the road. Stand back and make way for the loveliest pearl of Thebes.
3: She's being carried on the shoulders of slaves, Parmes. She must be some woman of rank.
4: Her name is Atma. She's the daughter of the new governor.
3: Her curtains are drawn back. Perhaps we'll have a look at her. Oh, Parmes.
4: Mm-hmm. Is she not beautiful?
3: She is the most desirable, the only utterly desirable woman I've ever seen in my life.
4: Yes, I saw her yesterday at the temple.
3: Then you're most fortunate, my friend. You've had 24 more hours to dream about her than I have had. I must know her, Parmes. I must make her love me. I'll send gifts. I'll call on her tomorrow. Oh, it has to be then. I couldn't wait any longer than tomorrow.

0: calls upon the beloved of the universe. He is Sasra, priest of the temple of Osiris.
1: Well, bid him approach.
0: Enter, Sasra.
2: Oh, most beautiful of all Egypt, I cast myself at your feet.
1: That's a noble ambition. But wouldn't it be much better to sit here beside me and watch the fish in the fountain?
2: Much better.
1: You will all withdraw. Except you, my girl. Play something for us. At a distance. Well, Sasra, for so I understand you're called, am I to deem this an official visit by a master of the temple?
2: Oh, Atma, my beloved. That is, no. It is not official.
1: Oh? Perhaps then you wish to see my father on personal business of your own.
2: Oh, no. No. I shall pay my respects to him at some other time.
1: Then could it be I you've come to see?
2: Yes. Yes.
1: And since you've said the visit's not official, your reason must be a personal one.
2: Oh, it is.
1: Well, what is it?
2: Atma, I have known women who are famed for their beauty throughout the Valley of the Nile. But not one, not all of them, are so lovely as you.
1: How thoughtful of you to come here and tell me.
2: Atma, I've no wish to intrude my desires, my hopes, beyond such extent as you may wish to hear. But, oh, I'm finding this very difficult.
1: Sasra, I've been told that you're a master of science, that you've unlocked the secrets of the universe, learned all the mysteries of nature itself.
2: Your informants have been most generous.
1: Yes, I'm inclined to think so.
2: Why?
1: Because you've discovered nothing at all about such a simple thing as a woman's heart.
2: What do you mean?
1: I come from Thebes. And the women of Thebes are warm-blooded, passionate, and we know what we want.
2: Atma.
1: I saw you first 3 days ago. Why do you think I told my bearers to carry me down that street beneath your window?
3: And so, miracle of all miracles, Atma loved me. Worshipping the very ground her feet had trod upon, I lived through those glorious weeks. And with it all, our love grew apace. But one thing bore heavily upon my mind, and I came to speak of it more often to my beloved as we sat and talked by the fountain in her garden.
1: Look, Sasra. See how the stars shine from the water?
2: Yes, Atma. More lovely even than their glow in the heavens.
1: Are they very old, the stars?
2: Very old, beloved. As old as time.
1: And they'll go on gleaming there, long years after you and I are gone and forgotten.
2: Atma, my dearest, we've talked of this before, and I know it distresses you to think of it.
1: But no, Sasra. Tonight everything is beautiful. We shall not talk of death.
2: Not of death, but of life. They're only counterparts of one another.
1: Oh, if we could only live together. Grow old together and die in the same instant.
2: But how much better to live and love 5,000 years? Will you not do it? Does so long a time seem too great for the love you feel for me?
1: Beloved, no. The time would pass in an instant, and the loss then be no easier borne than now.
2: Then why draw back? Will you not take the elixir now, tonight?
1: I'm afraid, Sasra. We'll anger the gods.
2: We will outlive the gods.
1: They will have their revenge.
2: Whatever occurred, we'd be together.
1: Yes, I've thought of that. Were it not so, I'd not even consider doing it.
2: Then you'll do it. Atma, you'll do it.
1: I need more time, only a little more to assure myself.
2: How much?
1: Tonight, Sasra. Give me tonight.
2: Every hour you live without the elixir is another hazard. All right, then. Tonight. And may Isis herself guard over you until the fluid courses in your veins. And so, on that accursed night, I went to my chambers and slept. And while I slept, the moon of Isis shone over the delta of the Nile, shone but to light as foul a scene as was ever done on earth. Some hours had passed
0: Master
2: away.
0: Master Sasra! Master Sasra! Awaken! Master, awaken at once!
4: You know, who is it?
0: Oh, what a terrible thing has transpired this night.
2: You! You're one of Atma's slaves. Why do you come here?
0: Oh, Master, Master.
2: What has happened? What's the matter? Speak.
0: It is she, the light of the world.
2: Tell me what has happened to her.
0: Master, Master, brigands came in the night. She is dead.
2: You lie. You lie.
5: Oh, Sasra, the slave speaks the truth.
2: Parmes, my friend. What foul joke's behind these words of his?
6: It's not a joke. Atma is dead. You, slave, depart from us.
0: Yes, Master. By your gracious leave, I depart.
2: Such a thing cannot be. Oh, of course. The two of you planned it together, sought to frighten me out of my wits. It's very amusing, really. But I was terrified for a moment.
6: Atma no longer lives. She was stabbed to death only a short while ago.
2: No. Oh, no, no. She can't be dead.
6: She is dead, Sosra, and for all eternity.
2: I must go to her. Something. Surely something can be done.
6: I killed her.
2: What is it? What has happened?
6: I killed her. Oh. I struck her through the heart with this very knife.
2: You? You, Parmes? Why?
6: Because she loved you.
2: Why?
6: And because I loved her.
2: You, my friend.
6: She would not look at me.
2: And for that you would lose her to both of us forever?
6: To both of us, Sosra? I think not.
2: By the living Osiris, give me that knife.
6: That's it. Strike. Again. Here's the heart. Here, strike. Again and again, Sosra.
2: Wait. What foolishness. I cannot kill you.
6: You're wrong, Sosra. You have killed me. Those were grievous blows.
2: But the fluid, that cursed elixir of life, it runs in your veins as well as mine.
6: True. But in mine is also the antidote.
2: You lie. There is no antidote.
6: Yes, day and night, these many weeks, I've worked, and I found it.
2: You couldn't have. You... Is there more of it?
6: Yes, a very little. But you'll never find it.
2: Where is it? Tell me where it is.
6: In the ring, Sasha. In the ring of Thoth, and you'll never find
2: it. I will. I will. I must.
6: Go on. Live. Live your 50 centuries. And every hour of them, think. It was your hand that struck me down with the same knife that took her from you. Think while I go to join her.
2: Oh, no. You're not dead. You're not! No! No! No! No! For months, I searched the papers, test tubes, and the chemical flasks in the chambers of the dead priest of Thoth. Searched and found nothing. I sifted the sands where he'd walked, questioned his slaves and servants, and learned nothing. Every moment of my life, my terrible and unwanted life, was devoted to an unceasing hunt for the Ring of Thoth, and all to no avail. And in time, a horde of barbarians overran the city of Abaris, and the sands of the desert buried forever the last of my hopes. And so began the deadly march of the centuries. How can you know how terrible a thing time is? You, who've experienced only the narrow course between the cradle and the grave. I've floated down the whole stream of history. I have traveled in all lands, and I have dwelt with all nations. Every tongue is the same to me. I need not tell you how slowly the centuries drifted by. Centuries without end. Years without number. And so, I came to be one day, a few weeks past, in San Francisco, where I came across a certain item in a newspaper.
7: Among recent discoveries in Lower Egypt is an unopened mummy case containing, according to the inscription on the outside, the body of the daughter of the governor of Abaris in the days of Thutmosis. In the same burial crypt, dropped into a crevice between the stones, was found a large platinum ring of singular design. Both specimens have been sent for examination to the Louvre in Paris.
8: So, I presume you came here to Paris, obtained this position of attendant in the Louvre with the idea of...
9: Only yesterday, Monsieur Smith. As you may imagine, I had little difficulty in convincing the director of my knowledge of Egyptian relics.
8: The ring, then. The one I saw you remove from the case is the Ring of Thoth?
9: Without question.
8: You've discovered how the ring must be used?
9: The secret is obvious. See? The stone is hollow, and drops of liquid move within it.
8: Have you considered the possibility that this antidote may not perform the function which has been claimed for it?
9: It will, monsieur. And there'll be no need of a knife to strike me down. My death was due in a time long past. And only this damnable fluid that runs through my veins supports the weight of my years. I delay no longer. I go to join her where she waits for me in death.
8: No, don't. Oh.
9: Too late. I've broken the gem. I've taken the antidote.
8: I stood and watched him with a terrible fascination, but without pity and without compassion. He turned away from me and reeled toward the mummy he'd left on the table across the room. But even as he turned, the parchment skin of his face cracked and shredded. Discolored lips shriveled away from the yellow teeth. The vitreous eyes withered into nubs of formless plasm. And the full weight of his 3,500 years descended on him in an instant. I left that room of death and walked over the marble floors toward the exit. My footsteps echoing through the empty halls, even as they had echoed for so long in the corridors of time. And I wondered as I walked if Sosra knew now what I knew, that the antidote in the Ring of Thoth can bring death to the body, but not to the soul. And I wondered in what cloak of flesh his spirit now dwelt, just as I, Parmes, priest of Thoth, had for the last 40 years of my 3,500 dwelt in the body of John Vansittart Smith.

0: Doctor, he's so little and so red.
1: Well, now, he's only 2 days old.
0: But he doesn't look a bit like either his father or me.
1: Give him time, my dear. All babies look pretty much alike when they're first born.
0: Well, I don't know. His eyes are... Oh, it's silly, of course, but he looks like an Egyptian.
1: Oh.

Produced and directed by William N. Robeson, The Ring of Thoth by Sir Arthur Conan Doyle was adapted for radio by Les Crutchfield, with Jack Webb as Sorcerer, Thomas Brebairn Smith as Van Sittart Smith, and Joan Banks as Atma. The special musical score was conceived and conducted by Cy Feuer. Escape is presented by the Columbia Broadcasting System and its affiliated stations each week at this time. Next week, we invite you to escape to a raft in the South Pacific with John Russell in his unforgettable story of human frailty, The Fourth Man. And so good night until next week at this time, when again it will be time to escape. 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
2: News this hour from Town Hall. I'm Ron Taylor. Iran-backed Houthi rebels are claiming new territory.
3: Officials say Yemen's Iranian-backed Houthi rebels have captured a strategic island at the southern entrance to the Red Sea. Celebrations were seen across Yemen after Houthis captured Mayoun. It's their biggest territorial gains in years and could boost Iran's strategy of driving up world oil and gas prices to pressure the U.S. Houthi military spokesperson Yahya Sari says seven military divisions from the Saudi enemy's amassed forces, comprising 38 military brigades, were struck and hundreds of their personnel were killed or captured. Saudi Arabia says it shut down the east-west pipeline as a precaution after it was attacked. I'm Ed Donahue.
2: On the 25th anniversary of the September 11th terrorist attacks, ceremonies were held in New York, the Pentagon, and Shanksville, Pennsylvania, remembering the nearly 3,000 people who were lost that day. Keisha Aiken-Dorsmund, who lost her brother Terrence Aiken, says he was killed while working at the World Trade Center.
4: It's bringing back old memories, but I'm glad that everybody is remembering all the ones that were lost, you know. Everybody is missed and loved. It was our younger brother, and we always want him to know that we are always thinking about him.
2: Several dozen presidential briefing documents have been declassified on the 25th anniversary of the September 11th attacks. Those documents detail intelligence gathered about Osama bin Laden and al-Qaeda leading up to the hijackings that killed almost 3,000 people and upended American national security. Mississippi police have arrested a man in the death of Tasia Fortune, a black woman who was lynched last month. Jackson Police Chief Rochelle Brackney said at a news conference that police had secured search and arrest warrants for the man and arrested him when they encountered him walking on the street. News and analysis at townhall.com.
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2: Worries about the existential risk posed by AI have reached Capitol Hill.
6: Amid growing concerns about the potential for artificial intelligence programs to elude human control, lawmakers are demanding information from OpenAI about the breach of AI startup Hugging Face. OpenAI itself disclosed the attack in July, but Republican Senator Josh Hawley's launched an investigation seeking more detail about it. Well, Democratic Senator Chris Van Hollen is calling on OpenAI to immediately grant federal cybersecurity agencies access to information that would allow them to assess the safety and risks of OpenAI's models. Ben Thomas, Washington.
2: Health officials have declared the largest cyclospora food poisoning outbreak in the country's history over. The FDA said yesterday that all recalled iceberg lettuce linked to the outbreak is now off the market. More news at townhall.com. In a bold decision, UK lawmakers have voted down a bill to allow assisted dying in England and Wales. For more on the story, here's international correspondent Charles Deledesma reporting.
7: The Terminally Ill Adults End of Life Bill was opposed by 286 members of Parliament, while 270 voted for it. Friday's vote ends a two-year debate in Parliament about assisted dying. The bill proposed allowing adults with fewer than 6 months to live to apply for an assisted death, subject to approval by two doctors and an expert panel. Opponents cited concerns about potential coercion and lack of safeguards. Proponents of a assisted dying, hoped it would mark the biggest change in social policy in the UK since abortion was partially legalised in 1967. I'm Charles Tulatesma.
2: 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I'm Ron Taylor reporting.
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0: a lucky shoe.
1: Correct. So I'm going to walk you through that Tuesday, that call it lucky Tuesday, that bright, nice, warm day, September 11, 2001. So we had this little house, not that we have a big house now, a little house in Elmont in Long Island. So we live, this is outside of the borough of Queens going east. So we live in Elmont, and like I said, a little house, two bedrooms. We have two daughters. Stephanie was 8 and a half and Caitlin was 4. And Jenny is...
2: Hi, registered pharmacist Ben Fuchs here. I've been studying healthy bodies for 35 years. And what I've got to tell you may shock and surprise you, but if you listen up, it may change your life.
3: Fibromyalgia is a Latin term meaning muscle fiber pain, best thought of as a sign of toxicity, specifically blood toxicity. Dr. John Kavaris discovered that women given an injection of the blood thinner heparin reported that their fibromyalgia symptoms were dramatically reduced. He developed the hypercoagulation theory of fibromyalgia that postulated that sticky clogged blood following toxicity resulted in the deposition of clotting proteins and other poisons into the muscle. And where was the most likely source of the toxicity? The digestive tract, and specifically the small intestine. The small intestine is the home of the microbiome, trillions of bacterial cells made up of many hundreds of strains, and they make vitamins that help us digest our food and detoxify poisons. If there are long-standing digestive issues, especially in the processing of fats, over time, these proportions get thrown off and the wrong types of bacterial strains can proliferate. Because these bacteria are constantly secreting waste materials, eventually the body will mount an immune defensive response and an inflammatory reaction will ensue. Eventually the blood can become contaminated, and the major blood response to this kind of contamination is clotting. If you're suffering from fibromyalgia or inflammatory pain issues, try eating fermented veggies. I like sauerkraut and beets. 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And you'd be wise to use a good probiotic supplement on a regular basis. And make sure you use a product that has multiple bacterial strains. 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

0: With SRN News, I'm Ron Taylor. Anthropic says users in Yemen were trying to use AI to make more sophisticated missiles.
1: Anthropic says it has blocked the accounts of Claude users in a Houthi-controlled area of northern Yemen who tried to use AI code to develop advanced...
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0: And an African-American security guard stood by and is guarding this man who could have escaped but chose to stay. Send help. Don't touch this man. Touching him would cause a more serious injury. And this poor fellow on the ground is crying and is repeating the same thing over and over. Please tell my wife and our baby that I love them. We just got married. Please tell my wife and our baby that I love them. We just got married. And every night before I go to bed, I can hear that cry in my head of this man crying out.
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0: this hour from Town Hall. I'm Ron Taylor. The 9/11 25-year anniversary ceremony in New York City captured the emotions that will never fade away.
1: At the New York Memorial Ceremony, victims' family members listen for the names of their loved ones, and they place flowers by the reflecting pools that honor them. Ann Fula Katsimatidis was crying as she told the AP about her brother John, who she lost on 9/11.
2: 25 whole years have passed. I really don't know how it is that I've lived longer without John than with him.
1: Organizers ended this year's ceremony with a new moment of silence along with the ringing of seven bells to honor those exposed to toxic dust at the World Trade Center and have since died. I'm Julie Walker.
0: Cartel drones are getting taken down on the southern border.
3: The U.S. military is using high-energy lasers to destroy cartel drones operating near the southern border. Suspected cartel drone activity in the Rio Grande Valley is down 75%. Officials say the lasers have defeated 11 drones, part of more than 300 takedowns this year, including 100 in August. Cartels have been flying the drones to watch U.S. agents and move drugs and migrants. The lasers destroy the aircraft instead of only jamming them, forcing the cartels to change routes. Willie Nelson, Washington.
0: Several dozen presidential briefing documents have been declassified on this 25th anniversary of September 11. These documents detail intelligence gathered about Osama bin Laden and al-Qaeda leading up to the terrible day that killed nearly 3,000 people and upended American national security. Diesel prices in the U.S. has hit yet another record, soaring past $6 a gallon on average as Washington's war with Iran disrupts the world's flow of fuel. The national average of nearly $6.06 is up from $5.85 last week. News and analysis at townhall.com.
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0: The Trump administration is ordering states to hold on to 2024 election records.
5: The Justice Department sent letters to 29 states and the District of Columbia to preserve records from the 2024 election. It's part of the Trump administration's campaign to force states to turn over detailed voter records despite repeated court losses, information that could be used to check citizenship status. One letter informs Utah Lieutenant Governor Deirdre Henderson, who is a Republican, that she is under investigation and subject to ongoing litigation over the state's failure to turn over statewide voter registration lists. The Justice Department declined to elaborate on the nature of the investigation. Ben Thomas, Washington.
0: A New York jeweler, Kamran Hekmati, has been released from prison in Iran, but he is prohibited from leaving the country. You'll find breaking news and analysis at townhall.com. A major AI research and development company says it took steps to stop its product from being used for harmful purposes.
6: Anthropic says it has blocked efforts by bad actors to use its artificial intelligence models for malicious activities such as cyber attacks, surveillance, and research that could have led to biological weapons. Anthropic said Thursday it found signs of misuse despite adding stronger safeguards in its latest models to restrict research for things like biological misuse. The company says its researchers have blocked threatening actors from spyware vendors to state-sponsored spreaders of propaganda. Bob Agner reporting.
0: Inflation accelerated last month as gas prices spiked in the wake of the renewed fighting in the Middle East, underscoring the affordability challenges that are at the top of everyone's mind, for many voters, too, as the midterms approach. The Labor Department said yesterday the Consumer Price Index rose 3.4%. More on these stories at townhall.com. I'm Ron Taylor.
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9: Opinions expressed on the following program are not necessarily those of KSCO staff, management, or advertisers. If something is said with which you disagree, please let us know by writing to us at comments@ksco.com.

0: Hi, everybody. This is Dr. Duncan McCollum, and I have this patient, Tim, here. Why don't you just tell us what's going on, what happened, and where you're at right now?
1: Yeah, I have peripheral neuropathy, which is burning and numbness and pain in my feet, and wasn't able to work and ended up with so much pain that I was pretty much homebound, quit driving, had a hard time sleeping. My whole life just unraveled. And I was listening to the radio, and I heard Duncan talking about peripheral neuropathy and the success he's had with that. So I enrolled in the program, and things have gotten better, and I'm back to driving, considering working again, sleeping better, less pain, better balance, overall just feeling a lot better. I'm getting my life back, and I'm hoping to get back to work soon.
0: Awesome. Thank you so much. So call McCollum Family Chiropractic, 831-459-9990. 831-459-9990.
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5: News this hour from Town Hall. I'm Ron Taylor. Friday commemorated the 25th anniversary of the September 11th terrorist attacks. Observances were held all over the country, including at the Pentagon. Here's Bernie Bennett.
6: President Donald Trump says today we renew the promise we made back then.
7: Today we renew the sacred oath that we first swore in their names a quarter of a century ago. We will never, ever forget.
6: Defense Secretary Pete Hegseth says 9/11 inspired many to enlist.
8: In the book of Isaiah, Isaiah said, "Here I am, Lord, send me." And in the days, the weeks that followed, millions of Americans said, "Here we are, send us."
6: Observances honoring the lives lost and those changed that day continue throughout the nation. Bernie Bennett reporting.
5: During a pre-recorded presentation, actor Gary Sinise recalled the heroics of passengers and crew aboard United Airlines Flight 93 that crashed in a field near Shanksville, Pennsylvania.
9: For 6 minutes, passengers and crew fought with hijackers in the sky over western Pennsylvania. Their action forced Flight 93 to crash, 18 minutes short of the intended target in Washington, D.C., and prevented further loss of life on the ground. As this morning of remembrance concludes, we pause to remember each name of the 40 passengers and crew members of United Airlines Flight 93 and their individual sacrifice, which spared the lives of countless others.
5: Saudi Arabia says it shut down a major pipeline a day after it was attacked by drones, and Yemen's Iranian-backed Houthi rebels captured a strategic island at the southern entrance of the Red Sea, all opening a new front in the Iran war. News and analysis at townhall.com.
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5: 31. Police in Switzerland say five people have died and some 40 others were injured after a Dutch tour bus crash in eastern Switzerland. More on the story from our international correspondent Charles Zeledesma, filing this report from London.
11: The bus carrying 45 people slammed into a roadside crash barrier and overturned on Thursday afternoon between the Swiss villages of Souch and Venez. Three people remain in serious condition at the hospital. Prosecutors and police are investigating the incident, though no other vehicles are believed to be involved. OED, the travel agency behind the trip, expressed shock and devastation, while Swiss President Guy Parmelin has vowed a thorough investigation. Images show crews cutting into the overturned bus with power saws. I'm Charles Deledesma.
5: You'll find more breaking news and analysis at townhall.com. Wall Street's slump is finally over, well, at least for one day. We have more on Friday's market activity from our financial correspondent Seth Soutel, filing this report from New York City.
12: Stocks rebounded on Wall Street and clawed back much of their losses for the week after crude oil prices eased back a bit. An update on inflation that came in close to forecasts also helped calm the market on Friday. The S&P 500 rose 0.9%. The Dow added 509 points. That's about 1%. The Nasdaq Composite also rose 1%. A drop of almost 3% in the price of Brent crude took some pressure off of inflation. The price of Brent had jumped to its highest level since May overnight because of the ongoing war with Iran. Bond traders are expecting the Federal Reserve to raise its benchmark interest rate next week to fight inflation. Seth Soutel, New York.
5: 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I'm Ron Taylor.
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14: Opinions expressed on the following program are not necessarily those of KSCO staff, management, or advertisers. 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

0: Hi, registered pharmacist Ben Fuchs here. I've been studying healthy bodies for 35 years, and what I've got to tell you may shock and surprise you, but if you listen up, it may change your life. High blood pressure or hypertension represents the body's attempts to get us out of a jam. To the body, emergencies represent the need to get away from a situation by moving the body, i.e. running, which requires the rerouting of blood and its associated oxygen and nutrients from the extremities to the muscles by closing down the circulatory system at the extremities, creating the phenomena called hypertension. The shunting and redirecting of blood flow is a function that is energized by the sympathetic nervous system that also activates the biology that causes constipation and other digestive issues, skin and immune diseases, infertility, anxiety, insomnia, rapid pulse, and blood clotting, all associated with what has been called the fight or flight. One of the most significant body emergencies is suffocation, and nothing will activate the fight or flight response faster than oxygen deprivation. If you're one of the nearly 100 million Americans dealing with hypertension, you can flood your body with oxygen by practicing deep, slow breathing and quickly enjoy the powerful blood pressure lowering effects of respiration in just a couple of minutes. Get a blood pressure cuff and take a baseline reading. Then spend 120 seconds or so slowly inhaling and exhaling deeply into the belly. Then do another reading. You'll notice an immediate drop in blood pressure and over time, an equally significant reduction in all the other symptoms of an activated stress nervous system. 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
2: News this hour from Town Hall. I'm Ron Taylor. Iran-backed Houthi rebels are claiming new territory.
3: Officials say Yemen's Iranian-backed Houthi rebels have captured a strategic island at the southern entrance to the Red Sea. Celebrations were seen across Yemen after Houthis captured Mayoun. It's their biggest territorial gains in years and could boost Iran's strategy of driving up world oil and gas prices to pressure the U.S. Houthi military spokesperson Yahya Sari says seven military divisions from the Saudi enemy's amassed forces, comprising 38 military brigades, were struck and hundreds of their personnel were killed or captured. Saudi Arabia says it shut down the east-west pipeline as a precaution after it was attacked. I'm Ed Donahue.
2: On the 25th anniversary of the September 11th terrorist attack, ceremonies were held yesterday in New York, the Pentagon, and Shanksville, Pennsylvania, remembering the nearly 3,000 people lost that day. Keisha Aiken-Dorismond, who lost her brother Terrence Aiken, says he was killed while working at the World Trade Center.
4: It's bringing back old memories, but I'm glad that everybody is remembering all the ones that were lost. You know, everybody is missed and loved. It was our younger brother, and we always want him to know that we are always thinking about him.
2: President Trump has arrived in Dublin for talks with Ireland's president and prime minister. The president is set to hold separate meetings later today with Irish President Catherine Connolly and Prime Minister Michael Martin. Also planning to remark to U.S. and Irish business leaders at the U.S. ambassador's official residence before he travels to Dunbeg on the country's Atlantic coast. Several dozen presidential briefing documents have been declassified on the 25th anniversary of the September 11th attacks. Those documents detailed intelligence regarding Osama bin Laden. News at townhall.com.
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2: Worries about the existential risk posed by AI have reached Capitol Hill.
6: Amid growing concerns about the potential for artificial intelligence programs to elude human control, lawmakers are demanding information from OpenAI about the breach of AI startup Hugging Face. OpenAI itself disclosed the attack in July, but Republican Senator Josh Hawley's launched an investigation seeking more detail about it. Well, Democratic Senator Chris Van Hollen is calling on OpenAI to immediately grant federal cybersecurity agencies access to information that would allow them to assess the safety and risks of OpenAI's models. Ben Thomas, Washington.
2: Health officials have declared the largest cyclospora food poisoning outbreak in the country's history over. The FDA said yesterday that all recalled iceberg lettuce linked to the outbreak is now off the market. Breaking news and analysis at townhall.com. In a bold decision, UK lawmakers have voted down a bill to allow assisted dying in England and Wales. We have more on the story from our international correspondent, Charles Della Desma.
7: The Terminally Ill Adults End of Life Bill was opposed by 286 members of Parliament, while 270 voted for it. Friday's vote ends a two-year debate in Parliament about assisted dying. The bill proposed allowing adults with fewer than 6 months to live to apply for an assisted death, subject to approval by two doctors and an expert panel. Opponents cited concerns about potential coercion and lack of safeguards. Proponents of assisted dying hoped it would mark the biggest change in social policy in the UK since abortion was partially legalised in 1967. I'm Charles Tudatesma.
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9: 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We are the poster child of trying to impress people. We put on this front, and I just want to get out of this cycle because I'm done.
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1: Look at you sweating and all that stuff, dancing around the pole. Holy cow, Jim. Well, here, take my money. Take my money.
2: Oh, okay. Well, you know, there was a move to make pole dancing a Summer Olympic sport.
3: Now,
2: I don't know how far
1: I would watch that.
2: It depends. You know, because for every Olympic sport, there's usually a men's division and a women's division. I'm not watching the men's competition for that. Now, cornhole.
3: Yeah.
2: Have you seen cornhole?
3: I
2: wonder if that'd be an Olympic sport. I thought that was a joke when I first saw it. Cornhole was like, okay, that's actually apparently a sport, and people actually compete professionally in cornhole. Who would have thought that would have been a sport?
1: Why is it called cornhole, though?
2: I bet you Billy Army knows. He's an expert in all things corn.
1: If we have any cornholers out there, please give us a call at 479-1080.
2: Yeah. Oh,
1: yeah.
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7: News this hour from Town Hall. I'm Ron Taylor. Remembrances of the September 11th terrorist attacks on the 25th anniversary yesterday. Correspondent Laura Winters was at Ground Zero reporting on the terror attacks 25 years ago.
8: Having reported on the 1993 World Trade Center bombing and the federal trial of the blind sheikh who plotted the terrorist attack, when I saw the second plane slam into the South Tower, I knew radical Islam was behind it. For 8 years, toppling the towers had never stopped being the goal of Al-Qaeda. The images that will stick with me forever, I looked up and at first thought furniture was going out the windows, but in fact it was people from the top floors jumping to their deaths as the smoke and heat from the fire was so intense.
7: Our thanks to Laura Winters for sharing her memories. 90 Grand Slam tournaments have passed since the last U.S. male player managed to win the U.S. Open on home soil or any other three majors until last night. Bernie Bennett has more.
9: Francis Tiafoe and Ben Shelton faced off in the U.S. Open semifinals, aiming to end a long drought for American men in Grand Slam tournaments, with Shelton winning in four sets. Andy Roddick was the last U.S. male to win a major in 2003. Since then, European players have dominated. Juan Martin Del Puerto, the last non-European champion, believes American tennis has the potential to break the pattern. Del Puerto retired in 2022 after multiple surgeries. Bernie Bennett reporting.
7: President Trump is in Dublin and has just wrapped up talks with Ireland's president and prime minister. He was set to hold separate meetings today with Irish President Catherine Connolly and Prime Minister Michael Martin, which he just wrapped up moments ago. He's also planning to have remarks to U.S. and Irish business leaders across the U.S. ambassador's official residence before he travels to Dunbeg, the country's Atlantic coast area. News and analysis found at townhall.com. I'm Ron Taylor.
1: 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This is Dave Michaels here to tell you about the Ultimate Daily Classic. 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
7: A Hong Kong court has sentenced three Tiananmen vigil organizers to prison in a national security case. We get more on this story from international correspondent Charles de la Desma, following this report from London.
3: Elizabeth Tang, wife of convicted Lee Chuk-yang, who along with Chow Hang-tung and Albert Ho were sentenced of inciting subversion earlier this year, tells reporters, "I think many people are shocked and angry because there were thousands and thousands of citizens who participated in the candlelight vigils in Victoria Park. Even though some people may not attend the vigils in person, they were supportive, so this sentence is also a punishment to those people." The three defendants were charged in September 2021 and they've been in custody for years. The case is widely seen as a barometer of Hong Kong's eroding freedoms as Beijing clamps down on dissent. I'm Charles de la Desma.
7: You'll find breaking news and analysis at townhall.com. The Justice Department is suing more states over policies on in-state college tuition benefits.
10: They are the policies offering eligible non-citizens the benefits. Washington, D.C., Hawaii, Arkansas, and Utah are being challenged over their policies offering the in-state college tuition benefits the Trump administration says are illegal, as they make available benefits to non-citizens that are denied to out-of-state Americans. The four lawsuits filed Thursday bring the total number of challenges against so-called DREAM Act policies to 25.
7: Correspondent Bill Alexander. One of the pilots of the Amazon cargo plane that careened off a Miami runway, killing five people, repeatedly warned they were coming in too fast, roughly 2 minutes ahead of the collision. That's according to highlights of the cockpit recording that the National Transportation Safety Board released on Wednesday. You'll find more on these stories at townhall.com. I'm Ron Taylor.
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0: 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I've been studying healthy bodies for 35 years, and what I've got to tell you may shock and surprise you, but if you listen up, it may change your life.
1: So many people want to start a weightlifting program, but they're intimidated, it takes too much time. I'm here to tell you, it doesn't take a lot of time if you do it correctly. 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You should only be able to do 5 or 10 max abdominal crunchers if you're doing them correctly, and you do them correctly by exploiting every single muscle movement position. And it doesn't have to be with curls, and it doesn't have to be with abdominals. You can do it just sitting up. So the trick to an efficient workout is to spend as much time in high resistance positions as possible.
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3: Breaking news this hour at Town Hall. I'm Bob Agnew in Washington. 25 years after 9/11, Al-Qaeda is weaker as a centralized organization, but its affiliates remain a serious threat. Here's correspondent Ron Taylor.
4: The group's most active front is Africa's Sahel, where Al-Qaeda-linked JNIM is expanding across Mali and Burkina Faso, with violence spreading toward coastal West Africa. The region accounted for more than half of the world's terrorism-related deaths last year. Al-Qaeda-linked militants are also active in Somalia, while an affiliated network is intensifying attacks in Pakistan. Ron Taylor, reporting.
3: One Texas Democrat running for the U.S. Senate is now facing questions about a major shift when it comes to transgender athletes in women's sports. An update there from correspondent John Scott.
5: State Representative James Tallarico now says he opposes transgender participation when it threatens safety or fairness. But critics point to his earlier votes against bans on men competing in women's sports and gender transition procedures for minors. Republican opponents say the reversal shows voters are rejecting extreme gender ideology and that Democrats are moderating their message only to win elections. John Scott reporting.
3: Diesel prices hitting a new high this week, above $6 a gallon on average for the first time ever because of the ongoing crisis with Iran. One historian says predictions of American decline have proven wrong since 9/11.
6: Niall Ferguson argues that the United States remains the world's leading economic and military power. America's share of G7 economic output has grown since 2001, while the shale revolution sharply increased domestic oil and natural gas production. Ferguson says the dollar remains a global safe haven and that America's rivals face even bigger problems, leaving the United States still number one by most measures. Richard Boyd.
7: Hey everybody, Dave Michaels here, and I've only got a minute to tell you about Longevity's new 3.0 Rise and Restore. What separates 3.0 Rise and Restore from the others? Time duration nutrition. These formulas are designed to give your body what it needs in real time. There are two different formulas that come inside this package. One you take in the morning, the other you take in the afternoon. The morning formula, called Rise, is the perfect way to start your day. 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
3: Some interesting new facts are emerging now about the closest planet to the sun. We get the details from correspondent Keith Peters.
8: A new study shows that Mercury may be shrinking faster than expected. Scientists from the German Aerospace Center reported Thursday that Mercury's shrinkage may be 30% greater than previously believed. They say that represents a loss in diameter of as much as 14 miles, significant for a planet that is barely 3,000 miles across. Mercury has been shrinking ever since its formation because of internal cooling, which is tightening the surface like a girdle to fit its new, slimmer cell. Keith Peters reporting.
3: A major AI research and development company says it took steps to stop its product from being used for malicious purposes. Anthropic says it has blocked efforts by bad actors to use its artificial intelligence models for malicious activity like cyber attacks, surveillance, and research it could have led to biological warfare. This is SRN News. 90 Grand Slam tournaments have passed since the last U.S. male player managed to win the U.S. Open on home soil or any of the other three majors until last night.
9: Francis Tiafoe and Ben Shelton faced off in the U.S. Open semifinals, aiming to end a long drought for American men in Grand Slam tournaments, with Shelton winning in four sets. Andy Roddick was the last U.S. male to win a major in 2003. Since then, European players have dominated. Juan Martin Del Puerto, the last non-European champion, believes American tennis has the potential to break the pattern. Del Porto retired in 2022 after multiple surgeries. Bernie Bennett reporting.
3: The New York Yankees marked the 25th anniversary of 9/11 with a ceremony including former players and a special first pitch. Brea Saraceni threw out the ceremonial pitch alongside her husband, Sean McGuire. Both lost their fathers on 9/11. You'll find more of these stories at townhall.com.
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1: What do you think about this?
2: Okay.
1: You refer to people as stupid, so that I am, you know, by default, smart. Here I am. Today, my co-host is stupid.
2: Well,
1: no?
2: I mean, that's not very nice.
1: Well, I don't, you know. What are you talking about, stupid?
2: Well,
1: see? You see how that works? See,
2: I sound
1: smarter when I call people stupid. Hey, stupid. And then I'm, you know.
2: Well.
1: You know. No?
2: Well, you could try it on tomorrow's show. How's it when I'm not here? Try it with the guests. Try it with the callers. 479-1080. If you'd like to call stupid. Why don't you call us up? 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
5: Breaking news this hour at Town Hall. I'm Bob Agnew in Washington. The 9/11 Victims Compensation Fund reports an enormous number of people have passed away from toxins at Ground Zero, and thousands of others are sick. Here's correspondent Laura Winters.
6: The 25-year mark has now passed, but the pain and suffering continues as so many first responders, news reporters and cameramen, and Manhattan residents have respiratory illnesses and cancer relating to 9/11 toxins that they inhaled and were exposed to. The numbers are staggering. The 9/11 Victims Compensation Fund says close to 9,000 people have died and close to 60,000 have been diagnosed with cancer. Laura Winters reporting.
5: And Friday marked the 25th anniversary of the September 11th terrorist attacks. Observances were held all over the country, including at the Pentagon.
7: President Donald Trump said on Friday, "We renewed our promise we made that day.
8: Today we renew the sacred oath that we first swore in their names a quarter of a century ago. We will never, ever forget."
7: Defense Secretary Pete Hegseth said 9/11 inspired many to enlist.
9: In the book of Isaiah, Isaiah said, "Here I am, Lord, send me." And in the days, that weeks that followed, millions of Americans said, "Here we are, send us."
7: SRN military analyst Robert McGinnis said some Democratic candidates deny the events even happened.
10: There's a lot of lack of understanding as to what happened on 9/11.
7: Bernie Bennett reporting.
5: Debate still continues about the best way to bring an end to the war with Iran. U.S. Senator Tom Cotton says the administration should not trust the Islamic regime in Tehran.
11: I will say that we should assume that Iran is up to no good. They've been up to no good for 47 years. That's one of the reasons why we decided to strike their nuclear facility and destroy it last year, and why we delivered such a severe blow to their missile and air drone program earlier this year.
5: You'll find more on these stories at townhall.com.
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7: The Justice Department is suing more states over policies when it comes to in-state college tuition benefits.
13: They are the policies offering eligible non-citizens the benefits. Washington, D.C., Hawaii, Arkansas, and Utah are being challenged over their policies offering the in-state college tuition benefits the Trump administration says are illegal, as they make available benefits to non-citizens that are denied to out-of-state Americans. The four lawsuits filed Thursday bring the total number of challenges against so-called DREAM Act policies to 25.
7: As Bill Alexander reporting, diesel prices on the rise, making life a little harder right now for Missouri farmer Jason Kurtz and others trying to bring in their soybean crops.
14: The machine behind me uses 200 gallons a day, so we'll harvest for about 30 days. So
15: every day?
14: Every day. So there's 6,000 gallons.
7: Breaking news and analysis can be found at townhall.com. Anthropic says that users in Yemen were trying to use artificial intelligence to make more sophisticated missiles.
16: Anthropic says it has blocked the accounts of Claude users in a Houthi-controlled area of northern Yemen who tried to use AI code to develop advanced missile guidance systems. The account users apparently tried to test a guided rocket and returned to the chatbot to find out why it had failed. The Houthis have already used Iranian-made missiles and unmanned submarines. The report suggests the rebels are trying to develop more sophisticated weapons as they fight to seize territory, damage Saudi oil facilities, and attack shipping. I'm Jennifer King.
7: 90 Grand Slam tournaments have passed since the last U.S. male player managed to win the U.S. Open on home soil or any of the other three majors. Until last night, Francis Tiafoe and Ben Shelton faced off in the U.S. Open semifinals, aiming to end a long drought for American men. Shelton came out on top in that set. More of these stories at townhall.com.
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0: That's what the sign out in front of my office says. Pat Foghorn for hire. Oh, there are other ways to say it, but down on the waterfront in San Francisco, you got to put your best foot forward, especially if you want to trip up a friend. Down here, a friend is anybody who's been dead more than 10 years. And then it pays to watch out, because if you relax, somebody will come along and knock you on the back of your stomach. Works out all right, though. I rent boats and do anything else, you can hide in the dark. It's about all you can ask, because along the Embarcadero, nothing's perfect except the heels. I found that out Wednesday afternoon. She was a lovely girl, the sort of person you'd expect to see in a choir loft about 3 hours after choir practice. Her hair was red. Her eyes were as cold as rigor mortis. And you knew the first time you met her that you'd been seeing her too often. Must have been about 5 o'clock in the afternoon. I was walking down toward Pier 19 when she pulled up alongside of me in a cream convertible.
1: Can I give you a lift?
0: You already have.
1: Well, is that love or reflex action?
0: What's on your mind?
1: You are Mr. Novak, but don't put on your tracksuit. It's a business matter.
0: Well, in that case, you've got a name.
1: I'm Con Regan. I went by your office a few minutes ago, but you were out.
0: I'm in now. Go ahead.
1: It won't take me long, Mr. Novak. Stay away from Rory Malone.
0: Well, I'm doing all right so far. Who is he?
1: He's important to me. I don't want to lose him, Mr. Novak, so please stay away.
0: Go tell a girl. I don't even know the guy.
1: You will. You're not lying now. He's a prize fighter, and someone's going to try and hurt him.
0: And you'd rather hurt him first.
1: I'm willing to pay you to stay away from him.
0: Suppose I'm going to see him a lot. Will you pay a lot?
1: I'll give you $300. All right, Mr. Novak?
0: You know, you're not smart, Angel. If you're pressing that hard, the other team's going to bid, too. The answer's no.
1: I'm afraid that's up to you. But I'm warning you, don't do it. Please don't do it.
0: Yeah, that's what Mother used to say. I'm still all right.
1: Maybe Mother liked you better, Mr. Novak. See you later.

0: Well, I watched her for a minute as she brushed her hair back and started the car. It was nice hair, and the dress helped, too. It was dark blue and had a V-neck, but the designer believed in big letters. She pulled away and gave me a look you could take on a safari. It was enough to tell me that she was as safe as a tap dancer on a floor full of dynamite caps. I walked up and turned in at Pier 19. When I reached the door of the office, I could see the old man sitting by the desk. He looked tired and a year older than the Bible. His hands were shaking and his skin was coarse and the color of an old razor strap. When I walked in, he glanced up at me and looked about as happy as a cocker spaniel with a stomachache.
1: I could talk to you, please, Mr. Novak.
0: We'll try it once. Go ahead.
1: I'm an old man.
0: You want to argue or go on?
1: I'm too old, so I must come to someone for help. My name is Hans Neumeier. I would like you to watch someone for me.
0: Someone like Rory Malone?
1: Yeah. But you do not know...
0: What is this, Save Rory Malone Week? What's he to you?
1: I am his manager. Oh, you don't ever hear of me because I'm old and not a very good manager, I guess. After this fight, Rory find new manager, maybe.
0: Yeah? When's this fight?
1: Tonight. Oh, you don't know Rory. He's a good boy. He's a very good boy, Rory is.
0: Yeah, well, good boys don't need watching. Has he got some bad coming out?
1: Something funny about this fight. He meets with bad people. And Rory is a good boy.
0: Yeah, I just met one. How deep do they run?
1: The West is a fellow named Joe Slager. He's a bad man, a gambler. Please, Mr. Novak, you just watch Rory tonight and see he's all right.
0: Are you that rich?
1: Oh, please, I don't have much money. Just $300, maybe, what I got from the fight. Maybe 300, I don't know. I just got a little money.
0: It's a tie, Pop. You win the toss.
1: Please, you don't help me.
0: You win, Pop. When do I look at him?
1: Tonight you come before the fight. In the dressing room, I show you to Rory and you see he's all right.
0: Yeah, about 9?
1: Yeah. Please, Mr. Novak. I thank you all my life. You watch Rory. I thank you all my life.
0: Yeah, well, I'm getting short shift on that, but I suppose it's not your fault, Pop. See you at 9.

0: Well, I felt sorry for him when he turned and walked out of there. I could afford it. With 300 bucks, you can buy a lot of crying towels. At the door, he turned and smiled once before he shuffled out. He moved down the pier with a nervous, uncertain motion like a flower petal in a warm wind. When he disappeared, I took a cab and rode up to the press club. Oh, I found out a lot about Rory Malone, and most of it was good. He was a lightweight, and Hans Neumeier had picked him up and brought him through the prelims up to main event stuff. He was fighting tonight against a Cleveland boy named George Zarek, and the betting was even. I ran into a Chronicle man whose wife divorced him and named a fight club as correspondent, and he said not to worry about Joe Slagle, that Rory Malone fought for purses, and that's all. He knew about the girl, Con Regan, but he didn't want to say much, just that she was a fast five-gated horse trying for seven. Well, I had some dinner, and I went over to the arena about 8:30. When I walked into Rory Malone's dressing room, Hans Neumeier wasn't anywhere around. I stood over in a corner and watched him get ready for the fight. There was enough liniment being thrown around to keep an old lady's home spry for years. The other handlers were in, watching him tape up Malone and put on the gloves. Most of the people cleared out then. Malone shadowboxed a minute before a second threw a rope around his shoulders and shoved him toward the door. As he passed, I fell in beside him and we started walking under the arena. A few feet down, I bumped up against him.
1: Sorry?
0: About what, Hans Neumeier?
1: Who are you?
0: Where's Neumeier?
1: What do you care?
0: My name's Novak. I'm supposed to meet him here. Do you know where he is?
1: No, he didn't show up. He's probably out drunk.
0: Does he drink?
1: No.
0: Well, that's a funny answer.
1: I don't know where he is. All I know is I need him tonight. I gotta get up to the ring.
0: I'll go with you.
1: Suit yourself.
0: You gonna win tonight?
1: You never know.
0: Sometimes you do.
1: Mister, you're either too smart or too dumb.
0: What's the difference? You can't fight twice in one night.
2: I want to talk to you, Rory.
1: Not now, Kitty. After the fight.
2: Please, Rory, talk to me now.
1: Kitty, you're crazy. This guy's standing around. A lot of other people. What do you want to do? Put him on the radio?
2: Where's Hans? He hasn't been around. Where is he, Rory?
1: I don't know, Kitty. If I knew, I'd get him.
2: There's something wrong, Rory. I've been watching, and I know there's something wrong about this fight.
1: Yeah. There's only going to be one guy fighting if you don't let me out.
2: Please, Rory, don't brush me off like a dumb fly. I know there's something wrong. I don't want you to get into trouble.
1: All right, Kitty.
2: Oh, don't say all right when you know how I feel. Let's talk about you and Joe Slagle. Oh, please, Rory. You don't know what it's like to see somebody you love go crazy.
1: Your dough is safe, Kitty.
2: That doesn't count. You know that doesn't count, Rory. Little money I save doesn't count next to you. Oh, please, Rory, don't do anything wrong. I'd die of terrible heartbreak. It hurt me all my life.
1: Stop it, will you, Kitty? Now stop crying. Don't worry, I'll win.
2: Just don't let anything happen, Rory.
1: I won't. I'll see you after the fight. Coming, Novak?
0: Yeah. You're real good with your women, Malone.
1: After this fight, I want a match with you, Novak.
0: I've met two of them, and they both have you in their dream books right on the flyleaf.
1: I'll remember. Talk some more.
0: I'll talk enough to tell you that you're being followed about 12 inches behind.
3: That's right, Malone. Keep walking. Turn in the next door.
0: Yeah, wait a minute. You better walk, Malone, unless you can outrun a bullet.
3: You too, mister.
0: I agreed an hour ago.
3: All right. Open the door for him, Eddie.
4: Okay.
3: You stand over here. Now, Malone, take off your glove.
1: I'm going to need it.
3: You're going to be eating teeth. Take off your glove. Help him, Eddie. Yeah. That's it. Hold him on the other side, Steve.
4: Yeah.
3: Put his hand on the table, Eddie. Now, give me the block. Yeah. You can cry, Malone. It's going to hurt. Hold him up. Keep his hand out there, Eddie. The glove back on, Malone.
1: It's too smashed up.
3: It'll hold the pieces. Put it on.
0: You better put it on, Malone. You're overmatched.
3: That's it. Now go on up there and look good.
0: Yeah, why don't you loan him the gun and he'll win in two rounds.
3: Look, mister, I don't know who you are, but I'm sick of your mouth. It's a big floor, so stretch out.

0: next 2 hours, they either moved me or the arena because I woke up in an alley down near the Golden Gate Theater. It was in back of a restaurant, and I was lying there trying to look good in a mixed green salad. My head was about the size of a diving bell, and my clothes were so rumpled and dirty I looked like a leg man for the Hobo News. I tried to get to my feet once, but it wasn't easy. It was like trying to push a basketball through a stovepipe. I think it was close to 11 when I got out to the street. I didn't even buy a paper to find out about the fight. I grabbed a cab and went up to my apartment to iron out my spine. It was a good idea, but the girl at the desk had a message from Hans Neumeier. He was out at the California General Hospital, and he wanted to see me right away. When I got there, he was at the end of a ward on the third floor, but the duty nurse wouldn't let me by. Oh, she was a real pretty nurse, if you like pure mammal. Somebody buzzed, and when she oozed down the hall, I ducked into the ward and started looking for Hans Neumeier. It was dark, and he was away down at the end behind a white screen. He looked tired, and his eyes were moist and soft, like a ripe fruit that's just been squeezed too hard.
1: Please, Mr. Novak, you come to see me.
0: Yeah, just as soon as I got your message.
1: You make mistake with Hans. I don't send message.
0: Somebody wants to be your secretary. What happened to you?
1: In my room. I just go to my room. Somebody is there. I don't know. All is all right.
0: I limped a little, mister. Your boy got his hand smashed.
1: You always a good boy.
0: He's got a good girl. Who's Kitty?
1: She's go with Rory a long time. Save money to marry this.
0: Wait a minute. Keep still.
1: Something the matter?
0: Yeah. Somebody coming. Down this way. Coming up behind that curtain.
1: Maybe Rory comes to visit me.
0: Wait a minute.

0: Whoever came to visit him didn't stay long. The old man leaned back in the bed and quit without any fanfare, like a long summer coming to an end. Well, I went out to get the nurse, and I found her down at the end of the hall giving an intern some greedy talk. She hadn't heard the shots, and they hadn't seen anybody come out of the ward. I told her as much as I could, and then she wheeled the old man into another room and called homicide. Now, that call to homicide didn't help, because from now on, things weren't going to improve. I was fighting a forest fire with a can of kerosene. About 20 minutes later, Inspector Hellman showed up. He was full of finesse and fury, and he came charging over about as graceful as a lame lobster.
1: Hello, Novak. You're up late.
0: I had company most of the time.
1: Yeah, and did he bore you?
0: Somebody got tired of him. It happened behind a screen down there in the ward.
1: Who is he?
0: Guy by the name of Hans Neumeier. He manages a fighter named Rory Malone.
1: Yeah?
0: The killing's mixed up with a fight fix.
1: Not the Zarek fight.
0: Yeah, that's right. They got to Rory Malone 10 minutes before ring time.
1: You got a thin story, Novak.
0: Look, I got a fat one.

0: When I saw the hand, it wasn't strong enough to flatten a piece of silk on an ivory table, and yet he won by a knockout in the fifth round. I pointed to one thing. Zarek had taken a dive. But why the double fix? Why had they smashed Rory's hand? Oh, it was a goofy pitch, like sending for a plumber to fix a hole in Boulder Dam. I didn't have time to wrestle around with it because Hellman had talk on his mind.
1: You can't get a bookie in town to take bets on this one, Novak.
0: No, not with you setting the odds.
1: They were that way when I got here, so don't write up a clean bill of health. The guy's dead and nobody else is volunteering.
0: Oh, you'd muff a confession anyway. Before you tumbled, they'd have to cut it in stone across the front of City Hall.
1: What were you doing with the old man?
0: Helping him over the rough spots.
1: Or taking him over the hurdles?
0: He hired me to watch Rory Malone. They were stepping up the pace on his boy.
1: For instance,
0: Joe Slagle. Everybody says he had a stake in the fight.
1: You don't throw a fight by winning in the fifth round.
0: That's what the book says, but sometimes the book's wrong. You better look up Joe Slagle, and on the same trip, you can stop by and see a gal named Con Regan.
1: Yeah? Why?
0: She's Malone's new sparring partner, a tall redhead with lots of dry cells.
1: Oh. She sounds nice. I'll talk to her. And Slagle, too. But I'm going to find out about you and Rory Malone first. I'm going to run down the stuff on this fight, and I'll find out where you fit in. Don't worry, Novak. I'll dig out.
0: You couldn't take the jelly out of an omelet, Hellman. Look up the girl and Joe Slagle. They'll talk.
1: Not about each other.
0: There's some connection there. I'll give even money to friends.
1: They ought to be.
0: What?
1: They were married a month ago in Las Vegas. Or don't you know about love?
0: Hellman stood there a moment and smiled like a guy who's just killed a landlord. And then he turned around and walked out. Well, I stayed until they wrapped up the old man. And after that, I went to the Chronicle office and pulled the clips on Joe Slagle. He'd been to three jails and gotten his master's at Alcatraz, and there were some pictures of him at the racetrack. He had a face any museum would buy and a Ford that was so low he must have had to look down to see his hairline. There was one other thing about him I noticed. He was the same guy who'd smashed Rory Malone's hand. I began to wonder about that friendship, but it was getting late and I had to work fast, so I looked up the only honest guy I know, an ex-doctor and a boozer by the name of Jocko Madigan. Well, he's a smart guy until he decided a head on your beer is worth more than a head on your shoulders. I finally found him in a little joint down on Geary Street talking some woman into giving up all men under 50.
2: Ah, Patsy. I've missed you in a rather trivial way.
0: Yeah, all right, Jocko.
2: I'm giving this woman a lecture on diminishing returns.
0: Jocko, will you stop drinking long enough to listen?
2: Patsy, you fail to understand my drinking. Actually, I hate whiskey, but I go on drinking as a sort of shock to Providence.
0: Yeah.
2: Because everyone knows the guardian angels take care of small children and tipplers. And since I've passed the age where I look well in rompers, this is a very clever dodge to get a little outside help.
0: Jocko, are you ever going to change?
2: Patsy, don't you know what a burden change is to a man as old as I am?
0: Oh, yeah.
2: Oh, it's not the change we mind. It's the way it happens, by degrees. Never giving you a chance to remember anything else. So, it's heartbreaking, Patsy.
0: All right, all right.
2: It's like visiting a half-forgotten neighborhood. It hasn't changed completely, just parts of it. A few old houses and some human remnants is still around. Enough to remind you of the change, but never enough to make you happy. It's that way with growing old.
0: Will you listen?
2: They don't allow you to grow old suddenly and leave. They insist on this policy of having you dribble off into eternity. It's undignified, Patsy, feeling like a bowl of old dishwater with the stopper pulled out.
0: Jocko, I want to talk to you.
2: Why didn't you say so? What's the matter?
0: An old guy by the name of Hans Neumeyer is dead.
2: Oh, bless him.
0: Homicide's full of fever. They think I killed the old man.
2: What did he do before he stopped doing it?
0: A fight manager. He hired me to watch his fighter, Rory Malone. He should have hired a team because somebody got to him in the hospital tonight.
2: How do you fit in?
0: I was just passing through when the noise started.
2: That was General Custer's problem.
0: It's tied up with tonight's fight. Neumeyer was afraid of a gambler named Joe Slagle. He was around tonight and smashed Malone's hand before ring time.
2: That's a hard way to lose.
0: Yeah, well, it's a harder way to win. Malone won by a knockout in the fifth.
2: Was he fighting his father?
0: I'm not getting any place, Jocko, and I'm doing it in a hurry. It's a bad fit all the way around. They took two tries to get the old man, and if Slagle bought the fight, why'd he smash Malone's hand?
2: Let's have a drink.
0: Jocko, you got to help me.
2: Oh, it's the thirst that's confusing.
0: I want you to get up to Rory Malone's place. You can find it in the book. Go through his stuff and try to pick up a lead, will you?
2: Why don't you do it?
0: I'm going to look up a girlfriend named Con Regan. She's married to Slagle, but she's trying to work Malone into the act.
2: Oh, well, in that case, I'd be in the way.
0: Look, I'm in a spot, Jocko. Now get up to that apartment, will you?
2: What if Malone walks in and finds me going through his stuff?
0: Stop worrying.
2: Well, he almost killed a man with one broken hand. Suppose someone smashed the other one.
0: Well, I had to do something quick because the kettle was on to boil. By the time Hellman got to him, Slagle would have an alibi, and my story about the smashed hand wouldn't prove a thing.

0: I had to grope around and pretend like a guy on the second verse of the national anthem. I decided to tag by Slagle's place, and on the way, I bought a paper to read about the fight. Malone looked real bad for four rounds and then came out of the woods fast with a left hand in the fifth. It was about midnight when I got to Slagle's apartment and began to look more and more like it when Con Regan opened the door. Oh, I could see Rory's point. She was the sort of a woman you'd never give a second look because the first would paralyze you. Her red hair looked brighter now, and, well, legs like that are the reason silkworms are born. She smiled, and you knew if you never made Naples, you could die happy with her. But I guess she picked her friends.
1: It's too late for the 300 now, Mr. Novak.
0: I'm working free. Invite me in, huh?
2: Sorry, darling.
0: You look lonely. Where's Slater?
1: I agreed to marry him, not follow him.
0: How about Malone? Somebody killed his manager.
1: I'd like to help you, Mr. Novak, but I don't like you well enough.
0: Well, you can make love later. Give me answers now. Where are you going?
1: You're not welcome.
0: I want to know what those bags are packed for.
1: I don't trust the drawers. Now get out of here, Mr. Novak.
0: Calm down and put the gun away.
1: Get out of here. You came uninvited. I'll kill you the same way.
3: Hello, Novak. You going to lose an argument?
0: Well, it looks that way. If she's yours, call her off, Malone.
3: You're too tough, Con. Let him walk out.
1: He's steamed in here full of questions.
3: That's a bad way to answer. Relax.
0: That's what your man Neumeier's doing. Somebody killed him tonight.
3: I know that, Novak.
0: Your eyes aren't very red.
3: I can't help it, Novak. All I can do is square his beef.
0: Well, you can start with your girlfriend. She's leaving town, or did you buy the tickets?
3: Bet you hurry, Con.
1: If I want to leave, I can leave, Rory.
3: I'll argue with you.
1: You'll get the short end, Rory, because I'm leaving. Stay away from me.
3: You're too close.
2: Rory, stop it. Someday they'll match you even, Rory.
0: Maybe it's a referee. I'll get it. Yup.
4: You got a deep voice, Miss Regan.
0: What's on your mind, Hellman?
4: Joe Slagle right now. He cleaned up in tonight's fight.
0: Not with a betting even?
4: It wasn't after the first round. Word got out that Malone broke his hand. The betting changed.
0: And Slagle covered every bet in the house.
4: That's right.
0: Well, the old man tumbled before it happened. That's what he was afraid of.
4: And a shock killed him?
0: Slagle did. You got a motive now, Hellman. You better look him up.
4: We did. He's dead.
0: He couldn't be dead.
4: If he's not, the bullet holes are good fakes. See you soon, Novak.

0: I didn't talk to the girl and Rory because I knew they'd dummy up on me and I had nothing to go on. Oh, it was like trying to build a wall out of jelly consomme. Nothing added up now. Whose side was Rory on? And where did that other girl, Kitty, fit in? My luck was on the black market tonight, and I knew it. So I went by my place to check with Jocko. He was in the kitchen, and he looked worried.
1: Ah, Patsy. I was going to break open the thermometer until I found this bottle in the closet.
0: All right, Jocko. What'd you find out?
1: That it pays to know Joe Slagle. There's a $20,000 check in Malone's desk. Slagle signed it.
0: He could afford it. Somebody killed him an hour ago.
1: Where was Malone?
0: I don't know, but that's not gratitude.
1: Well, maybe he'll wire regrets.
0: Hmm?
1: You'd better get up there. All his stuff's packed for a long trip.
0: Well.
1: A couple of trunks and all his bags. Does that sound like a weekend party?
0: I don't know, Jocko. He's kind of fancy. Maybe he likes a lot of laundry.

0: Up to now, it was like trying to melt a pound of diamonds, but when the turn comes, everything happens in a hurry, and things began to fall faster than snow off a warm roof. If Jocko was right, it meant Rory and the girl fought, but they did a lot of clinching between rounds. Well, I got a hold of Hellman and brought him up to date, and then I started for Rory Malone's apartment. When I got there, Hellman was outside the door listening, as quiet as a washing machine full of pebbles.
1: They must be in the back room. I can't hear a thing.
0: You couldn't hear a rifle shot in a boxcar, Hellman. Let's get a better view, huh?
2: Hello, Novak.
0: You're going to miss your train, Malone.
3: I don't believe you.
4: It's a chance to bet, Mr. Novak.
0: This is Inspector Hellman from Homicide.
3: Well, you guessed wrong, Inspector. I'm covered for Joe Slagle. Novak here's alibi for Miss Regan.
1: We didn't check.
3: You're scraping bottom, mister.
0: We can start with a $20,000 check from Joe Slagle.
3: That's where you'll stop, too. My $20,000 covered a sale of my contract. The fight commission can beef, but that's all. You ready, Con?
1: I hope you are, too, because you're going downtown.
3: Look, fella, you can make us miss a train, but we'll catch the next one.
5: You're wishing now, Roy.
1: Who's this?
0: A fast friend with a slow burn. Hello, Kitty. Your boyfriend's going to leave. Say goodbye.
6: Please, Rory, you're crazy to go with her.
3: She makes me that way, Kitty. I'm sorry.
6: Rory, I've done too much for you. I've kept loving you all this time. You can't leave. You can't leave now. I don't want to be alone.
3: Buy a dog. Then.
6: No, Rory. No, I won't let you go.
3: You're too good with guns. Drop it. You better take her, Helmut. She's anxious.
6: Oh, please, Rory. I loved you too much for this. I loved you enough to kill somebody. You can't leave, Rory. You can't leave me to myself.
3: When the guy comes, tell him where the baggage is.
6: What'll become of you, Rory Malone? What'll become of you, Rory Malone, when you have to think about me? When you hear the sound of me in your head? Oh, you're brave, Rory. You're brave to leave me alone.
3: Come on, Con. In a place like this, we're wasting you.
6: Come back! Come back, Rory Malone! Come back long enough to watch them laugh at me! Watch them laugh at me for the fool I am. Oh, it's the great fool of the world.

It doesn't prove much, except the right kind of a heel can grind you into the dirt fast. Well, Hellman pieced most of the story together. Slagle and Malone planned the fight, and it went off without a hitch. Slagle bought off the other fighter so that Malone could win as soon as the bets had been covered. Hans Neumeyer had an idea, but he liked Rory too much to believe it. They found out he was coming to me, and Con Regan tried to scare me off. She looked too good to Rory, and the scheme started to grow. He lied to Slagle after the fight about Neumeyer, so Slagle went into the hospital and killed the old man. That left Slagle around to cloud things up, so Rory Malone told a phony story to his girlfriend, Kitty. She loved him enough to kill Slagle. There was no way to stick Rory Malone. He could never fight again with that hand. But he had a check for $20,000 to start on him. That's enough to keep love in the living room. Well, Hellman asked only one question. Why would a smart gambler like Slagle take a chance on giving Malone a check for $20,000? I guess Malone found out when he tried to cash that check because Joe Slagle was big-hearted but broke.

The American Broadcasting Company has just brought you the sixth of a new series, Pat Novak for Hire, starring Jack Webb. Pat Novak is produced and directed by William P. Russo. Jocko Madigan is played by Tudor Owen. Inspector Hellman is played by Raymond Burr. Music was composed and conducted by Basil Adlam. In our cast were Yvonne Patey, Stephen Schnabel, Frank Lovejoy, William Baeff, and Ted DeCorsia. This program is being released to our servicemen and women overseas through the worldwide facilities of the Armed Forces Radio Service. 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

0: you lose an election bet yesterday? 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
1: We offer you escape.
0: You were groping in the midnight dimness of a gigantic department store. And suddenly you realize that you're not alone. But 100 eyes are glaring at you from the shadows. 100 hands reaching for your throat. And your most urgent desire is to escape.
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0: Tonight we escape to the dark labyrinth of a giant department store in the dead of night, and to a fantastic world of night dwellers, as John Collier imagines it in his eerie story, Evening Primrose.

0: Sadie? Sadie, hey, what's the matter? It's me.
1: Oh, Sam, you nearly scared me to death. What do you mean, coming in so quiet?
0: I didn't mean to scare you. I thought you'd be asleep. I didn't want to wake you.
1: Oh, Sam, I'm glad you're home.
0: Hey, what's the matter?
1: Oh, it's terrible. You got to do something, Sam.
0: What's terrible?
1: It's this. Just look at this.
0: What's terrible about that? It looks like an ordinary pad of paper to me.
1: Yeah, that's just it. That's just what I thought. But it's got writing in it. It's awful.
0: Now, wait a minute. Maybe you better tell me what this is all about.
1: Well, today I went shopping down at Bracey's department store. Huh? I needed some writing paper, so I picked this up. It was on top of the pile. And bought it and brought it home. But tonight when I opened it, I found it's got writing in it.
0: Well, that's nothing so terrible. Just take it back tomorrow and make him give you a new one.
1: Oh, no, you don't understand. It's what's written in it that's so terrible.
0: What do you mean, what's written in it?
1: Here, you gotta read it.
0: Oh, Sadie.
1: No, right now. Read it.
0: Look, Sadie, I'm tired. I've been
1: bowling
0: all
1: day. Please, Sam, please. Just read it.
0: All right, for Pete's sake. October 13th. Today I made my decision. I decided to say goodbye to the world, to get out, leave, break away. And I have done it. Ah, Sadie, it's a lot of...
1: Go on, read.
0: And now I am free. Really free. Yes,
2: I am free at last. The world is an intolerable place for a poet. I was broke, starving, at my wit's end. And then I had a brilliant idea. I would escape to a place where I had no need to earn a living, where I could write to my heart's content in peace and security. Where is this place? Right under your nose. So close you'd never think of it. I am now living in Bracey's department store. I have everything within arm's reach that anyone would need or desire. And it's all free. Absolutely free. I arrived this afternoon. I'd spent 3 days looking over all of the department stores in town. I decided on Bracey's because of the completeness of their food department. Therefore, this afternoon, I entered the store and went immediately to the fourth floor, to the rug department, and hid myself in this dusty, out-of-the-way corner behind a pile of carpets. Once I'm settled, I'll furnish it with the best of modern pieces from the furniture department. It's small, but I'll be cozy enough. And safe. After the store closed, I made my first venture out. I tiptoed as far as the stationery counter and got this paper, the writer's primary need. Now, after making my initial entry, I'll go out and get food, wine, the pillows for my bed, perhaps a fancy dressing gown. This is perfect. I'll be able to write here. Dawn, October 14th. I'm almost too unnerved to write this. The whole thing is unbelievable. After the store was dark and completely quiet, I crept out and started for the food department. One's footsteps echo hollowly in an empty department store at night, and I found myself gliding along the floor on tiptoe, moving as silently as possible. But the sound of footsteps persisted. Suddenly I realized they were not my own. The night watchman. I was in the Salon Moderne. Quickly I seized a mink coat from a hanger, draped it about my shoulders, and stood stock still. I could have reached out and touched him, but he passed by without so much as a glance. He started to smile, but the smile froze on my lips. There was someone else here. I was looking straight into a pair of eyes. Large, flat, luminous, inhuman eyes peering at me from among the Mrs. Taylor's suits a dozen feet away. They belonged to a creature dressed as a man, but he was as pale as a creature found under a stone. His hands hanging motionless at his sides looked more like the fins on a fish than human hands. And then he spoke.
3: Not bad for a beginner.
2: I'm sorry, I didn't know anybody else lived here.
3: Oh, yes. We live here. It's delightful.
2: We?
3: Yes, all of us. Don't you see? Look around you.
2: I looked around. I saw nothing. I looked again. I saw an old man come clambering out from behind a clock. There were three elderly ingenues, incredibly emaciated, pale as lace, almost transparent, simpering before the perfume counter. A chintzy lady swam out from the curtains and drapes. They came swarming thick around me, pale, thin, wispy, moving silently, fluttering like gauze in the wind, whispering.
4: How raw he looks.
5: Who is he?
4: As coarse as the sun.
5: What is he doing here?
6: A detective. Send for the dark men.
4: Yes, send for the dark men.
5: The dark men.
2: They were pressing around me, clawing, holding me, their pale faces contorted with venomous, inhuman hatred. I was paralyzed. All I could do was repeat over and over again, I'm not a detective. I'm not a detective. I'm not.
6: A burglar, then.
5: A burglar? Tie him up.
4: Hold him. Carry him to the police.
5: Send for the dark men.
7: Stop. Stop. Let him speak.
2: I'm not a detective. Or a burglar. I'm a poet.
7: Then what are you doing here?
2: I've renounced the world. I came here to live where I could be alone. Away from the world.
8: Why then, he's come over to us. He's just like us.
6: He's come over to us. A poet.
4: He must meet Mrs. Vanderpant.
5: Yes, Mrs. Vanderpant. She's coming now.
2: I followed their eyes toward the balcony. There, coming down the wall like an ancient spider, clambered an old lady. Wrinkled and cracked and emaciated, she must have been at least 80. A shadowy matriarch. And the things around me bowed and scraped as she reached the floor and floated toward us.
4: What's going on here? Where is that stupid girl? What's keeping her?
7: Oh, Mrs. Vanderpant.
4: Well, what is it? Who's this, Mr. Roscoe?
7: Mrs. Vanderpant. May I present Mr.
2: Snell, Mr. Snell, Mr. Charles Snell.
7: Yes, yes, of course. Mr. Snell. He is a poet, and he's come here to live.
4: Oh, he has he?
7: That's what he says, and I believe him.
4: Well?
7: He avoided the night watchman quite neatly, for a beginner.
2: Well, thank you.
4: Very well, we shall see. A poet should find inspiration here.
7: Mr. Snell, Mrs. Vanderpant is our grand old lady.
2: Oh?
4: I am quite the oldest inhabitant here, Mr. Snell. 3 mergers and a complete rebuilding. But they didn't get rid of me.
2: Oh, really?
4: Oh, honey. Where is Ella? Where is my broth?
7: She's bringing it, Miss Vanderpant.
4: Oh, terrible little creature. She is our foundling, Mr. Snell. She's not quite our sort.
2: Is that so?
4: I have been here, Mr. Snell, ever since the terrible times of the 80s. I was a young girl then. A beauty, they say. And poor Papa lost his money. Oh, braces meant a lot to a young girl in those days. So when I wasn't able to have a charge account, I came here for good. That's better than a charge account. I was quite alarmed when others began to come after the crash of 1907. But it was the dear judge.
9: How do you do?
2: Yes.
4: The colonel.
9: How do you do?
2: Yes.
4: Mrs. Bilby.
8: How do you do?
4: Mrs. Bilby writes plays.
2: Oh.
4: Anne comes of an old Philadelphia family. Oh, you will find us quite nice here, Mr. Snell.
2: I'm sure I will.
4: And, of course, all our dear young people came in 1929. Their poor papas jumped from skyscrapers. They couldn't bear to be without charge accounts either.
2: Do you mean all these people live here?
7: Oh, and many more. You shall meet them all later.
4: Oh, here comes Ella with my broth.
8: Come, come, you stupid thing.
7: Mrs. Vanderpant is waiting.
10: Yes, ma'am. Yes, sir. I'm coming as fast as I can.
4: Now, be careful. Don't spill it.
2: Oh, but she's young.
7: Well, of course, she is a little younger than most of us.
2: And she's different. She's beautiful.
8: Mr. Snell, Ella is Mrs. Vanderpant's maid.
7: That's right, old man. She's really not our sort at all.
2: You shouldn't say such things. She can hear you.
8: Oh, that doesn't matter.
7: You'll understand these things better after you've been here a while.
2: But it seems to me that
4: Mr.
2: you would...
4: Mr. Snell, we have certain rules here. They are necessary for our survival. I'm sure you won't find it hard to observe them.
2: Well, yes, I appreciate...
4: I should advise that you try. If you do not, that would be most unfortunate, Mr. Snell. Most unfortunate for you.
2: October 15th. You can imagine my feelings last night. First thought was to escape as quickly as possible. In fact, I planned to wait till morning when the store opened, then quit my hiding place, mingle with the crowds, and leave Bracey's forever. But just at dawn, Mr. Roscoe brought me a cup of coffee, which must have been drugged, for I fell asleep. And when I awoke, I found I had slept all day, and night was closing over the store once more. Later, I've spent my second night here. I saw Ella again. Ella, the pearl of this remote, fantastic cave. She's not like the others. A trifle pale, but otherwise normal, and human, and beautiful. A child of perhaps 18. She's the only thing that makes this nightmare bearable. October 20th. Escape seems almost impossible. There's a very effective burglar alarm system, and the doors are all carefully guarded. But that's nothing compared to the dark men. Who are the dark men? I don't know. But they threaten any transgressor with these dark men. I shall try to discover who they are. At least I am sure I'm watched, though they've begun to trust me now. Speaking to the night watchman would be suicide. Even if he believed my fantastic story or didn't shoot me as a burglar, I'm convinced that neither Ella nor I could get out of here alive. She and the night watchman are the only real people here. And how the others hate the night watchman.
4: Odious, vulgar creature. He reeks of the coarse sun.
2: Oh, come now, Mrs. Bilby. He's really a personable young man. Very young for a night watchman.
3: Mr. Snell, sometimes I wonder about your taste.
4: You mustn't stay so much to yourself, Mr. Snell. You must become better acquainted with our ways.
3: Yes, old man. You must come to the play tonight. We're going to be entertained with one of Mrs. Bilby's tragic comedies. Love in Shadowland. I'm sure you'll enjoy it.
2: I'm sure I will.
4: It's really a festive occasion, you know. Wanamaker's is coming over.
2: Wanamaker's?
3: Yes. The entire colony over at Wanamaker's is coming here en masse to attend the play.
2: You mean there are people living in other stores?
4: Oh, dear, yes. Didn't you know? Of course, the best people live in Bracey's and Wanamaker's.
3: Oh, come now, Mrs. Bilby. There's some very nice people at Alton's.
10: I beg your pardon, Mrs. Bilby.
2: Oh, hello, Ella.
10: Good evening, Mr. Snell. Mrs. Bilby.
4: Well, what is it?
10: Please, ma'am. I'd so love to see your play tonight. May I have your permission?
4: Certainly not. You know better than that, you stupid creature. You know where you belong. In the basement, by the garbage cans.
2: But Mrs. Bilby, hush, couldn't...
4: Mr. Snell.
3: Ella, you're becoming entirely too forward of late. I'd advise you to watch your step. Remember the dark men.
10: Oh, no, please, Mr. Roscoe. I'll be good. I promise I will. No, please don't send for the dark men. I'm sorry, Mrs. Bilby. Excuse
2: me. Ella, come back.
3: Mr. Snell, you forget yourself. Let her go.
2: But how can you treat her like that? Why do you always frighten her? And what is all this about the dark men?
3: Well, the dark men...
4: Oh, please, Mr. Roscoe, not now. You'll spoil our whole evening. And I do so want Mr. Snell to enjoy my play.
3: Very well. Later, Mr. Snell.
2: But I want to know about the dark men.
4: Later, later.
2: October 21st. At last, I found an opportunity to speak to Ella alone. I hadn't dared to speak to her before. Here one has a sense always of pale eyes secretly watching. But last night at the play, I induced a fit of hiccups. As I anticipated, I was sternly reprimanded and told to go and secrete myself in the basement where the night watchman wouldn't hear me. This was exactly what I had planned. I went to the basement. There in the darkness, among the garbage cans and the rats, I heard sobbing. Ella! Ella! Ella, is that you?
10: Yes.
2: Why are you crying? What is it, Ella?
10: They wouldn't even let me see the play.
2: Is that all?
10: Oh, Mr. Snell, I'm so unhappy.
2: There, there. You mustn't cry.
10: You're the only one who's kind.
2: Ella, why are you here? Why do they treat you so differently?
10: Because I'm not like them. I didn't choose to come here.
2: You mean you're held prisoner?
10: Yes. You see, I was only 6. I came here on a shopping tour with my mother. I got lost and fell asleep behind a counter. It was dark when I awoke and they found me. Some of them wanted to send for the dark men because they were afraid I would tell on them. But Mrs. Vanderpant said no, I could stay and be your maid. I've been here ever since.
2: Since you were 6? Haven't you ever tried to get away?
10: No. I don't know anything about out there. I wouldn't know what to do. Besides, I'm afraid if anyone tries to get out... They sent for the dark men.
2: Ella, who are the dark men?
10: Don't you know? Oh, it's horrible.
2: Tell me.
10: You know how people live in all the stores, at Gimble's and Bloomingdale's.
9: Yes, yes, I know.
10: Well, the dark men live at the Undertaker's.
9: Good heavens.
10: And whenever someone dies or breaks the rules, or when a burglar gets in and sees these people and might tell, they send for the dark men.
9: Oh, horrible.
10: They put the body in the butcher shop in the food department. And then the dark men come. I saw them once. It was terrible.
9: What do?
10: They go in where the dead person is. They have wax with them and all sorts of things. And when they're gone, there's just a wax model left on the counter. Then people put a frock on it, or a bathing suit, and mix it up with the other wax models in the windows. And nobody ever knows.
9: Ella, you mean all these dummies around us?
10: Oh, not all of them. But if you displease these people, the same thing will happen to you.
2: October 30th. I haven't kept up my journal. Writing has been out of the question. Once more, I'm frozen with terror. But not for myself now. For Ella. They hate her. Any time they might turn against her and send for the dark men. My mind is filled with her. I dream of her every day. I'd live to see her at night. We've managed it several times. They trust me now and let me roam about without interference. Finally, tonight, I met her again and said it. Ella, I love you.
10: Oh, Charles.
2: I love you, Ella. Let's get married. Or whatever they do here. Then we can live together in my home in the carpet department. They wouldn't dare hurt you then.
10: Oh, Charles,
2: don't look so dismayed. If you like, we'll go away from here. Maybe we can get transferred to Bergdorf Goodman's, overlooking Central Park.
10: Don't, Charles, don't. You mustn't.
2: But I love you. Ella, you're not in love with someone else.
10: Yes, Charles, I am.
2: But who? I thought you hated them all. It must be Roscoe. He's the only one that's young enough.
10: Oh, no, Charles, not Roscoe. Especially not him. I do hate them all. They make me shudder.
2: Well, who is it then?
10: It's him.
2: Who?
10: The night watchman.
2: No, impossible.
10: I love him. He smells of the sun.
2: Ella.
10: Oh, it was wonderful the way it happened. Don't tell on me, Charles, or they'll punish me.
2: Oh, no, no.
10: I was careless, and there he was, coming around the corner in the ladies' lingerie department. I was caught. There were only some wax models in their underthings. There was nothing else to do. I slipped off my dress and stood still.
2: Oh, I see.
10: He stopped and looked at me. And Charles, he spoke to me. He said, "Say, honey, I wish they made him like you on 8th Avenue. Charles, wasn't that a lovely thing to say?
2: Personally, I should have said Park Avenue.
10: It doesn't matter what street. It was a lovely thing to say.
2: But what can you do about him? Ella, he belongs to another world.
10: Yes, to 8th Avenue. I want to go there. Charles, are you really my friend?
2: Yes, of course I am.
10: And I'll tell you. I'm going to stand there again in the lingerie department, so he'll see me.
2: And then?
10: Perhaps he'll speak to me again.
2: Ella, you're only torturing yourself.
10: No, because this time I shall answer him. He'll take me away.
2: Take you away? Oh, no, Ella, I couldn't bear that. You don't love him. You only think you do because you think he'll take you out of here, but you don't know that he will. And I will, Ella. I've made up my mind.
10: No, Charles, I couldn't let you do it. Even if I loved you, you couldn't do it, Charles.
2: Why not?
10: Because you really belong here. You've become one of them now.
2: Ella, you mustn't say that.
10: It's true. And, Charles, I've got to go. There's someone watching us. I feel it.
2: No, wait, Ella.
10: Goodbye, Charles.
2: No, Ella. Come back. Ella!
11: Please, old man. You'll arouse the night watchman.
2: Roscoe!
11: Yes. Oh, love can be very upsetting, can't it?
2: You heard?
11: Yes. Just the last moment or so. Very touching. Yet it's understandable. I've been attracted to Ella myself. So she loves another, hmm? Too bad, old boy. Who could it be? Could it be that I'm the cause of your heartbreak?
2: You flatter yourself too much, Roscoe.
11: Then whom? The old judge? Well, certainly not. The colonel? Hardly.
2: None of those.
11: Oh, not one of the customers. The staff?
2: She loves the night watchman. Can you imagine that? She loves the...
11: Oh?
2: Roscoe, I shouldn't have said that. It's not true. At least I don't think it's true. You wouldn't... Roscoe, you said you loved her, too. You wouldn't do anything. Tell anybody. This is a secret between us. Between friends, isn't it?
11: Of course, old man. As secret as the grave.
2: She's young. Perhaps he'll leave and she'll forget him in time. Who knows? Perhaps she'll learn to love you or me.
11: Of course, in time.
9: And we'll figure a way to keep her safe here.
3: Absolutely safe. Now, don't you worry about it. It's almost dawn. Time for bed. Good morning, Mr. Snell.
2: Early evening, November 4th. I was a fool. I should have known he couldn't be trusted. He must have gone straight to Mrs. Vanderpant because this evening the atmosphere has changed. People flicker to and fro, smiling nervously, horribly, with a sort of frightened, sadistic exaltation. An informal dance in the record department has been called off. I can't find Ella. I'm going out again now to look for her. Roscoe, what have you done with her?
3: Shh, quiet, old boy, the night watchman.
9: I don't care. What have you done?
3: Whatever I did was for your own good as well as for the good of us all.
9: Wait a minute. What is that? What are those people carrying? That's Ella. She's tied up. They're carrying... Ella! Ella!
3: Stop it, Charles. Stop it.
9: Let me go.
3: No, stop, Charles. Stop it. You'll arouse the night watchman.
9: No, they're taking her into the butcher shop. Roscoe.
3: Yes. Those are the dark men.
9: Good Lord.
2: Midnight. I'm scribbling this last entry hurriedly. They are in there in the butcher shop with Ella. The dark men. There's only one thing to do. I'm going to find the night watchman and tell him. He and I will save her, if we can. And if we are overpowered, well, I will leave this pad on the stationery counter. Tomorrow, if I live, I will recover it. If I do not, whoever finds this and reads it, look in the store windows. Look for three new wax dummies. Two men, one rather sensitive looking, and a girl. She has blonde hair and blue eyes, and her nose turns up a little. Look for us, and then find them. Smoke them out. Exterminate them.
0: Avenge us.
1: Oh, Sam, isn't it horrible?
0: Ah.
1: We got to do something. Tell somebody something. Oh, Sam, what do we do?
0: Do? Well, nothing. Go to bed.
1: But, Sam...
0: Oh, whoever wrote this has sure got a weird sense of humor. It's probably some clerk down at Bracey's who ought to be fired.
1: But... You mean you think it's just a story?
0: Are you kidding? You don't believe this stuff, do you?
1: Well, I don't know.
0: Forget it, baby. You want to snap out of it. I shouldn't leave you alone. You get too many ideas when I go out bowling at night.
1: But, don't you think maybe we ought to just, take it back and show somebody?
0: Oh, nuts. It's not worth the bother. They'd laugh at you, baby. They'd think you were crazy or something.
1: Yeah. Yeah. I guess you're right. I guess I was silly.
0: Forget it. Oh, come on. Let's go to bed, huh? I'm tired.
1: Okay. Okay, Sam. Gee, you know, there for a while I sure was scared. I even forgot what I was going to tell you. Sam, I found the cutest dress today. Only $19.95.
0: Yeah, baby?
1: Yeah. It was in the window at Bracey's. It was on a beautiful little wax model with blonde hair, blue eyes, and a turned-up nose. And there were two men standing beside...

0: Escape is produced and directed by William N. Robeson. And tonight brought you Evening Primrose by John Collier, adapted for radio by John Dunkel. With Elliot Lewis as Charles Snell, Paul Frees as Roscoe, and Pat Lowry as Ella. The special musical score was conceived and conducted by Cy Feuer. Next week...
1: After you've had a tough day at the office or leaning over a hot stove, when your four walls seem to be closing in on you, next week at the same time when you want to get away from it all, we again offer you Escape.

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2: Breaking news this hour at Town Hall. I'm Bob Agnew in Washington. A new front line in the Middle East after Saudi Arabia says it was to shut down a major pipeline after it was attacked by Houthi drones.
3: The Houthis made their biggest territorial gains in years along the Bab el-Mandab Strait, one of the world's key shipping lanes. This represents the ongoing threat to global energy security and international commerce posed by regional instability. Saudi Arabia said it had shut down the east-west pipeline after it was attacked the day before. The Saudi Ministry of Energy called the shutdown, quote, a precautionary measure. Under President Trump's foreign policy, rogue regimes and foreign militants faced clear, uncompromising deterrence, ensuring American energy interests and key global shipping lanes were forcefully protected. Bernie Bennett reporting.
2: Senator Tom Cotton says he expects Iran to continue all efforts to undermine the United States.
4: So, you know, they call us the Great Satan. Israel is only the little Satan. So if they have a choice, they're going to try to take on the Great Satan first. And that's what they've been doing now.
2: And Senator Cotton spoke to the Salem Radio Network this week. Diesel prices hitting record highs at a bad time for many U.S. farmers, people like this man in Forest City, Missouri.
5: We have to harvest. We have to run the machines. We have to use the diesel. So bottom line is it cuts into our bottom line. Things are already tight with input prices on the front end when we plant and everything is going way up. Chemical, fertilizer. But now you add the fuel in, it hurts during the harvest.
2: Inflation was up in August thanks to surging gas prices.
6: The consumer price index rose 3.4% last month compared with a year ago, the same as in July. But on a monthly basis, inflation accelerated as costs jumped 0.4% from July to August, up from an increase of just 0.1% the previous month. The Federal Reserve is considering whether to lift its short-term interest rate next week, with some officials saying the report could swing them either way.
2: That is Michael Harrington. More from townhall.com.
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2: The Nashville Airport is soon to be renamed for entertainer Dolly Parton.
11: Parton, who passed away 2 weeks ago, has previously declined such honors. The state-controlled Metropolitan Nashville Airport Authority has unanimously approved a motion to begin the renaming process. While the process could take a year or more, the change would make Parton the first woman whose name adorns one of America's 50 busiest airports. I'm Lisa Dwyer.
2: And in college football, it was Austin Summers throwing for 292 yards and three touchdowns. Number 23, Missouri beat Kansas 38-21 in the latest edition of the Border War. That game played last night. And Robert Woodyard Jr. helped the Tigers take control with back-to-back second-half turnovers. Jamal Roberts ran for 120 yards and a touchdown. You'll find breaking news and analysis at townhall.com. Police say five people were killed, 40 others injured after a Dutch tour bus crashed in eastern Switzerland. More details from Charles de la Desma.
12: The bus carrying 45 people slammed into a roadside crash barrier and overturned on Thursday afternoon between the Swiss villages of Susch and Venez. Three people remain in serious condition at the hospital. Prosecutors and police are investigating the incident, though no other vehicles are believed to be involved. OED, the travel agency behind the trip, expressed shock and devastation, while Swiss President Guy Parmelin has vowed a thorough investigation. Images show crews cutting into the overturned bus with power saws. I'm Charles de la Desma.
2: It was a booming session on Friday to end the week as the Dow and other major indexes recovered some of their earlier losses from the week. The Dow up more than 500 points. The Nasdaq up by 251. More of these stories at Town Hall.
13: Countdown for blastoff. X minus 5, minus 4, minus 3, minus 2, X minus 1, fire! From the far horizons of the unknown come transcribed tales of new dimensions in time and space. These are stories of the future, adventures in which you'll live in a million could-be years on a thousand would-be worlds. The National Broadcasting Company presents X minus 1. Tonight, Universe.

0: We are just beginning to discover how boundless our universe really is. And yet as man reaches out to the stars, out toward infinity, ironically enough, he may be building himself a new kind of prison. What would it be like to live all your life in a world no larger, say, than a single gigantic rocket ship bound on an endless mercy?
1: Q, look out!
2: You all right?
3: Yes, just missed me.
1: What was it?
3: A mutant with a slingshot, I think. Must have dashed down that passageway.
1: You want to go after it?
3: No, we'd never catch it, Alan. Probably 12 decks above us by now.
1: I didn't think they ever came down this far. Trolls usually get them before they reach this level.
3: They get more daring each generation. This one looked like a female.
1: Male or female, it might have killed us. I told you this trip was pure foolishness, climbing 24 deck levels to hear a crazy old man rave.
3: All right, Alan, we're almost there now. Let me see, compartment X, 15, level 24. This is the place.
1: This area smells as if it hadn't been visited by a sanitation crew for generations.
3: Well, this part of the ship is almost deserted.
4: Yes?
3: Is this the compartment of John the Witness?
4: Who are you?
3: My name is Hugh Hoyland. Cadet from Scientist Barracks. This is my friend Alan Mahoney.
4: What do you want of John the Witness?
3: Well, only to talk.
4: Are you a believer in Jordan?
3: Naturally.
4: I have heard that there are those among the younger scientists who doubt the word of Jordan.
3: To doubt is death. We're not heretics.
4: Ah, enter.
3: I've brought you a gift of tobacco, grown on the richest level.
4: Oh, it smells good.
3: I assure you it's of the best.
4: Wait here. I'll get him.
5: What a rat's nest.
1: Shh. Well, what the devil do you think he can tell you?
3: Alan, I'm not sure. I'm not sure.
4: Well?
3: Are you John the Witness?
4: I am.
3: Good evening to you. I'm Hugh Hoyland. This is my friend, Alan Mahoney.
4: What brings a gentleman of the scientist class to my humble compartment?
3: I have heard that you and your parents before you have been keepers of the legend of the ship.
4: Since Jordan gave the word.
3: I'm anxious to hear the word as Jordan spoke it.
4: Why?
3: Because our young scientists, well, among them, there have been some who talk against the word.
4: There are regulations against such heresy.
3: Still, some of them say the ship has no purpose. They say that we are here accidentally, that we have no more grace in Jordan's eyes than the most deformed mutant who dwells in the highest level of the ship.
4: What shall I say to you?
3: Well, I wish to hear the word from the mouth of one who knows, in order that I may become more convinced.
4: Sit. You have a gift for the witness?
3: The finest tobacco.
4: Good. I will dim the lights. Now pay close attention, for these are the words as my father's father's father gave them to his son's son's son. This is how the ship came into being, how our people were created. In the beginning, there was only Jordan, thinking his lonely thoughts. Out of his thoughts came a vision. Out of the vision came a planning, and out of the planning came decision. Jordan's hand was lifted, and the ship was born. Mile after mile of good compartments, tank after tank for golden corn, ladder and passage, door and locker fit for the needs of the yet unborn. He looked on his work and found it pleasing, meet for a race that was yet to be. He thought of man, and man came into being.

0: shame his maker. Man unruled would spoil the plan. So Jordan made the regulations, and order came to the works of man. A crew he created to work at their stations, scientists to guide the plan. Over them all he created captain, made him judge of the race of man. Thus it was in the golden age.
1: These are the true words?
0: As my father's father taught them.
1: But what of the strange beast-like people on the upper levels of the ship? Surely Jordan did not create them.
0: Jordan is perfect. All below him lack perfection. You have heard of the legend of Huff?
1: I have heard that he mutinied against Jordan.
0: Darkness swallowed the ways of virtue. Sin prevailed upon the ship. And before wisdom prevailed and the bodies of Huff and his followers were fed into the converter, some of the rebels escaped and lived to father the mutants. They are tainted with the sins of their fathers.
1: Witness, one more question.
0: Speak.
1: What is the ship?
0: The ship is a great sphere, 25 kilometers wide and 100 levels deep.
1: I know that, but the upper levels.
0: Regulations forbid us to venture into the upper levels, but it is said that beyond the levels of the mutants lies the forbidden place where Jordan's spirit prevails.
1: So I've heard, yet something troubles me. Something which prompted my coming here.
0: Yes, my son.
1: What lies beyond the ship?
0: What?
1: What lies beyond the ship?
0: This is heresy.
1: Answer me.
0: I will not permit such talk. The ship is complete. The ship is universal. The ship is everywhere. The ship is endless.
1: Your mutterings are those of a frightened old man. Oh. They answer nothing.
0: You question the word.
1: I think you lie.
0: Hear me, Mr. Hoyland, for what you have already said, I can have your body fed into the converter, your soul launched on the endless trip.
1: You threaten me.
2: You, for Jordan's sake.
1: Do you think I fear this dried fig of a man?
2: You! Sir, my friend is impetuous. He does not understand.
0: I might be persuaded to forget a substantial gift.
1: Why, you pig!
2: You!
1: Alan, come on. The sight of this so-called holy man offends me.
0: No! You shall not leave.
1: Don't try to frighten me with that gun, old man.
0: Remain where you are, heretic.
1: I warn you, put down that gun.
0: No, closer.
1: Drop it.
0: No, very well, then. Death to the heretic.
1: Alan, get him. Alan, he's not breathing. Is he dead?
2: I don't know. Come on, Hugh, we've got to get out of here.
1: Right.
2: Where? We can't go back. They'd feed us into the converter before we could even... What's that?
1: An alarm. That old woman must have turned it in. Come on, Alan. The patrol will be here in no time.
2: Where can we go?
1: Yes, where? The upper levels.
2: No, the mutants.
1: We'll have to take our chances. Come on, Alan. Let's go. Listen, that's the patrol. Come on, we've got to climb.
2: There's a hatchway down the corridor.
1: All right, quickly.
3: Oh, are we fired?

0: Joe, wait. Wait. How far are we from the outside wall?
1: Judging by the slope of the deck, about 2 miles. Ellen, let's try this passageway here.
0: You hadn't asked him that stupid question.
1: Now, there's no use going over that.
0: But why did you do it?
1: I've been thinking about it for a long time. And he began to give me those stupid, tired answers. And I just saw red, I guess.
0: Who are you to question the ways of Jordan? When you asked me to go with you to visit the witness, I thought you wanted spiritual help. I never dreamed.
1: I'm sorry, Alan. I'm sorry. I couldn't foresee this.
0: Wait a minute.
1: What?
0: I saw something move.
1: Where?
0: Near that bulkhead.
1: I don't see anything.
0: Maybe my eyes are going bad.
2: Listen! You behind us!
3: Alan, look out!

0: What are you? Throw that knife. Keep away from me, you.
1: Don't kill him. Not yet.
0: Who are you?
1: You must forgive my friend Bobo. Like so many of my people, he's rather impetuous where members of the so-called super race are concerned.
0: Who are you? What place is this?
1: As you can guess, from my leg, I'm a mutant.
0: Mutant? Where? Where is Alan?
1: Your friend is dead.
0: Dead?
1: I was not able to restrain my people in time to save him.
0: Why don't you destroy me and get it over with?
1: We do not kill for pleasure, Mr. Harland. Only when necessary.
0: You know my name?
1: I read your identification tag.
0: Who are you? Mutants can't read.
1: My name is Gregory.
0: Gregory?
1: I'm a leader of my people. You see, although we are unfortunate in our heredity, Mr. Hoyland, many of us are quite intelligent.
0: And why do you live like animals?
1: We'd rather live like free animals than like regimented slaves, as you do.
0: I've heard you practice cannibalism.
1: Undoubtedly, you hear many things about us. You turn your head. Why?
0: That monster. I've never seen a creature like him.
1: Bobo is an unfortunate. He was born without the power of speech.
0: How can you tolerate such a monstrosity?
1: We've learned to live with difference. If we began to destroy our imperfects as you do on the lower levels, there would soon be no one left.
0: It violates the regulations. The word of Jordan
1: you know,
0: states
1: Mr. Harland, your people are really quite primitive and barbaric.
0: You dare say that to me?
1: I dare say a good deal more. Let us go to my compartment and speak further. I'm always interested in information on the lower levels.
0: I'll give you no information.
1: Bobo.
0: No.
1: I want Mr. Hoyland in my cabin, please.
0: No. No.
1: I advise you to go quietly, Mr. Hoyland. Bobo has a hatred of superior beings, which is unfortunate, but quite understandable. Proceed. Enter, Mr. Hoyland.
0: This is where you live?
1: Yes.
0: But you have books?
1: Stolen from your libraries, Mr. Hoyland.
0: Compton's Astrophysics, Philosophy of Interstellar Navigation, Celestial Mechanics. You've read these?
1: Most of them.
0: I had no idea that you... Why did you bring me here? What do you intend to do?
1: Do you believe in Jordan, Mr. Hoyland?
0: There is no other belief.
1: And the trip. I suppose you believe in the trip, too.
0: What else is there to believe? When you die, your remains are fed to the converter and your soul makes the trip.
1: And where does the trip take you?
0: Why, to Centaurus, of course.
1: Ah. And where or what is Centaurus?
0: Centaurus is... Mind you, I'm just telling you the orthodox answer. Centaurus is where you arrive when you've made the trip. A place where everybody is happy and where there's always good eating.
1: And you believe this?
0: Well, the... Peasants believe it literally, but many of the younger scientists, like myself, know it is figurative and symbolic. Why do you ask?
1: Did it ever occur to you, Mr. Hoyland, that the trip is exactly what your peasants believe it is?
0: What?
1: And that the ship and all the crew were actually...

0: level.
1: But that's certain death.
0: Nonsense. I've been there 1,000 times.
1: No.
0: Come along.
1: No, I won't. I won't. You can't make me.
0: I think we can.
1: Please.
0: Now, shall we proceed peacefully, or shall I have Bobo persuade you? Open the door, Bobo. Inside.
1: No. What place is this?
0: This, Mr. Hoyland, is the main control room. Now, Mr. Hoyland, you're trembling.
1: It isn't true. No. No, there's no such place except in mythology.
0: Ah, you younger men are so wise, Mr. Hoyland, except for one thing. This happens to be the main control room of the ship.
1: Main control? But it's just a huge room with an instrument panel.
0: And what did you expect?
1: How do you know this is the main control room?
0: See these instruments? Using them, the navigator many hundreds of years ago actually steered the ship on its voyage.
1: I don't understand.
0: I didn't suppose you would. Sit down.
1: Very well.
0: Look up. What do you see?
1: A huge shield.
0: Watch it for one moment, Mr. Hoyland. You're going to see something that few of us have ever been privileged to witness.
1: What are you doing?
0: I'm dimming the lights. Don't be frightened. Keep your eyes focused on the shield above us. Ready? Watch.
1: It's sliding back. Coast of Jordan.
0: Well?
1: What am I seeing?
0: The universe, Mr. Hoyland. The universe in all its beauty. The stars, the planets, the suns, moons, and constellations.
1: No. No, it can't be. The ship is the universe. There is nothing but the ship.
0: Ah, but there it is. You see it before your eyes spread out like a canopy of glory. Do you still deny it? Answer me, Mr. Hoyland. Do you deny it?
1: No. No, I can't deny it. They've lied. They lied to all of us.
0: Good. I have showed this to others of your people whom we captured, and though they saw it before their very eyes, they would not believe it.
1: Please. Please tell me all about it. Tell me the truth about the ship and about the universe. What are these things? How did this come about?
0: Many thousands of years ago, on a planet like those you have just seen, a planet called Earth, a scientist named Jordan decided to build a ship that would carry men from one planet to another. For many years, Jordan and thousands of others studied and planned. And when they were finished, they built the ship. A ship so large that it had to be assembled in its own orbit beyond a place called the Moon. 60 years it took them to construct. And when it was finished, a whole new science had been conceived. Then the trip was begun. The trip that was to land a colony of Earthmen on a far-off planet called Centaurus. Millions of light years beyond the furthest planet ever reached before.
1: How do you know these things?
0: Among my books are the log which Jordan himself kept and the records of the journey for the first 40 years.
1: What happened?
0: There was a mutiny. A man named Huth led a rebellion of those who wanted to turn back. In the struggle, the navigators were killed. The crew fell into a state of anarchy. In the years to follow, small groups of men tried to organize the ship for navigation, and each time they failed. Finally, the whole idea was abandoned. And so, for centuries, we have swung in space, unmanned, undirected, living in a lost world of our own making, without purpose, without direction.
1: Why have you told me this?
0: Can't you guess?
1: You want to finish the trip.
0: Yes, but I can't.
1: You can't.
0: Look at me, Mr. Hoyland. You see, a mutant. A man with a twisted leg. My people are outcasts, condemned to death if we so much as set foot in the lower levels of the ship. The main drive is in the lower levels where my people are forbidden to go. No. It would mean that both our people...

0: would have to work together. Our differences encouraged rather than denied.
1: All right. I'll see the captain himself. I have an uncle on the central board. I'll tell him what I've seen here.
0: And do you think he'll believe you?
1: Send one of your people with me.
0: That's asking a good deal.
1: I'm risking a good deal by going back.
0: Very well. Bobo will go with you.
1: Bobo? He can't talk.
0: There will be no need for talk. I will write a message guaranteeing safe conduct for a group of unarmed scientists to visit the main control room. Bobo will take you safely through our territory. What happens when you reach your own level is up to you.
2: One moment.
3: Yes, what? You.
1: Quick, Uncle, let us in.
3: Hey, but this mutant.
1: He's harmless, please, Uncle, please.
3: Now, what is this? You want it for...
1: I know all about that. Uncle, listen. I must see the captain.
3: The captain? Are you mad?
1: Uncle, you're a council member. You can get me to see him.
3: He'll kill you. You're wanted for heresy.
1: I don't care. I must speak with the captain. Now, Uncle, you're close to him. You can arrange it.
3: I don't understand.
1: Listen to me. The ship is moving. I can prove it. Do you understand? There is a purpose in the ship.
3: I don't understand what you're babbling about.
1: Now, never mind. Just talk to the captain. Tell him I have information of tremendous importance. Tell him I've arranged a truce with the mutants.
3: Truce?
1: Here. Show him this paper. Signed by their leader. Do it, Uncle, for my sake.
3: I don't know what...
1: Uncle, please, if I'm to die, let this be my last request to you.
3: Very well. I'll speak to the captain.
4: And you say, Mr. Hoyland, that you saw this with your own eyes?
1: I swear it, Captain. I swear it on the word of Jordan.
4: Let me see the paper again. Commander Erst, what do you think?
5: I don't know, sir. It might be a trick.
1: I guarantee you safe conduct.
4: If these things are as Mr. Hoyland reports them, it would pay to risk a few lives.
5: A man is a convicted heretic.
4: Still, we must not discount his word. He has a safe conduct, and the mutant risked its life coming with him. I think we might investigate.
1: Captain, you mean you will do it?
4: I will have an expedition outfitted. Dismissed, Mr. Hoyland.
1: Thank you, sir.
5: Captain,
4: Commander Erst.
5: Sir.
4: You will make the necessary arrangements for an expedition. And I trust you understand.
5: Perfectly, sir. Perfectly.
1: Lieutenant.
6: Mr. Harlan.
1: You better halt your men here. This is the spot.
6: Atoll! Halt!
7: Well, I see no welcoming party of mutants.
1: There'll be none. Their leader will meet you inside the main control room.
7: You don't say. Just where is this main control room?
1: Beyond that door.
7: I see. All right, men. Ready arms.
1: Lieutenant, why do you ready arms?
7: In case of ambush.
1: Ambush? Now, wait a minute, Lieutenant. What are those men doing with that ray gun?
7: Just aiming it at the door.
1: Are you mad?
7: No, Mr. Hoyland, but most certainly you are to think that we could be lured up here to be slaughtered with a fantastic story about some mythical control room.
8: Guns ready,
1: Lieutenant,
8: sir.
1: Lieutenant, I warn you, these people have acted in good faith. You can't break that faith.
7: Oh, mutant! Come out!
1: For Jordan's sake,
7: hold
1: Lieutenant!
7: It. A little too quiet for comfort. Mutant! Open the door!
9: Please, Jordan, don't let anything happen. Don't let...
7: It is opening. Ready, men. Someone's coming out. Steady.
1: Gregory, stay back!
8: Fire!
1: You fools! You've killed him!
7: Here come the rest of them. Fire! Fire!
1: Fools!

0: That should teach them a lesson they won't forget. All right, men, inside the room. Come on, Harlan. You're under arrest as a conspirator in this ambush.
1: Ambush, you fool. You blind, stupid fool.
0: All right, that'll be enough. You've been inside this place before?
1: Yes.
0: What's this machinery?
1: These are the controls he would have used to steer the ship.
2: Gone out of his mind, Lieutenant.
0: Steer the ship? Who?
1: The leader, the one you killed.
0: This ugly mutant?
1: This ugly mutant. Happened to be a man of true genius.
0: Why, you're mad.
1: Am I? Lieutenant, this man had a vision which would have saved you, but you chose to kill him because you couldn't stand the sight of his difference from you.
0: Shut up, Highland. Don't listen to him, man.
1: You can't shut your eyes and you can't shut your minds and you can't shut your ears to this.
3: Roots moving back.
1: Yes, look. Oh. Let the vision of this confound your ignorance and blind your eyes. This is the heritage of stars and open skies for which men have yearned for centuries. Try to destroy this, and you will only destroy yourselves. Death to the heritage. Die! But I say to you that you can't keep this from our people. They will seek it out. The ship will be manned. And the ship will be steered. And there will be freedom, purpose, and respect for ourselves. This is your heritage. Look upon the universe!
4: Kill him!

0: X-1 has just brought you Universe, a story written by Robert Heinlein and adapted for radio by George Lefferts. Heard in the cast were Donald Buca as Hugh, Peter Capel as Gregory, Bill Griffiths as Alan, Abby Lewis as the woman, Edgar Staley as the witness, Jason Johnson as the uncle, John Seymour as the captain, and Ian Martin as the lieutenant. Your announcer is Fred Collins. X-1 is directed by Fred Way and is a transcribed NBC Radio Network production. And now, next week. Next week, we have a strange story to tell. A sweet, blood-curdling little story that is really only two sentences long. The last man on Earth sat alone in a room. And then, there was a knock on the door. What knocked on that door? You'll find out next week on X. Minus one.
1: Dodge City and in the territory on West, there's just one way to handle the killers and the spoilers, and that's with a U.S. Marshal and the smell of gun smoke.

Gunsmoke, starring William Conrad. The story of the violence that moved west with young America. The story of a man who moved with it. Matt Dillon, United States Marshal.

0: welcome to Dodge City proper like. Hey, you there, mister.
1: I said you.
2: Are you addressing me, sir?
1: I reckon I am. You a preacher?
2: Not exactly.
1: You dress like a preacher.
2: If you'll excuse me.
1: Back up, fancy pants. You ain't no preacher. I figure I'm making you dance some for the folks.
2: You think you can hoorah me?
1: Dude, I said dance. Dance or the next shot will take off one of your toes.
2: I don't think I'd like that.
3: Doc, no. All right, Thorne, put up the gun.
2: Marshal, you got a wild and woolly town here.
1: Marshal, you move aside. I'm going to make this grinning dude kick up his heels for us.
3: I'd say that might be quite a trick, Thorne. Plus, he's changed a lot since I last met him. Happy, Doc?
2: Not for the good, Matt.
3: I was afraid.
1: You pasty-faced tenderfoot. I said for
3: you...
1: Shut
3: up, Thorne. He's drunk, Doc.
2: He's dead. You just don't know it yet.
3: I'll take it good if you'd meet me later at my office.
2: All right, Matt. To you.
1: Well, that's sure a lot of talk. Now I'm going to shoot that dude's boot heels.
3: Fire one shot and I'll pistol with you, Thorne.
1: What's that? You're kind of forgetting who's holding a gun, ain't you?
3: I wasn't forgetting.
1: Oh, my wrist. You broke my wrist.
3: I doubt it. Now let's go to jail.
1: Oh, you can't put me in jail. I'm Thorne Finley.
3: Move.
1: Oh, you wait till I tell Big Jack about this. And I will, too.
3: Do that. He might be grateful to me for saving your neck. You pulled some fool stunts, Thorne, but you've never been closer to dying than just a minute ago.
1: Do you mean from that fancy pants? Oh, I could handle six like him.
3: That makes you a lot of man. I can name a dozen pretty good gun hands who can't handle one of it.
1: What?
3: That's Doc Holliday.

0: There you are.
1: Salute, Matt.
2: Salute, Doc. That sounds worse, Doc.
1: Yeah, I got orders to go to Arizona. Air's dry there, better for my lungs.
2: Going?
1: Thought I might. Wyatt invited me to visit him. He and Virgil and Morgan of the law down there. Some little mining town called Tombstone.
2: Well, it sounds peaceful anyway.
1: If it isn't, it will be by the time Wyatt Earp gets through. He is the peacemakingest man I ever met outside of you. Matt, who was the tellerhead down at the depot anyway?
2: Oh, Thorne? He's just a spoiled kid.
1: Kid? Couldn't be much younger than you.
2: Sure, but Thorne never grew up. His father has coddled him and protected him and gotten him out of scrapes ever since he was a pup. He's never had to be a man. Not with Big Jack Wetner, isn't he?
1: Big Jack. Big Jack Finley.
2: Oh, you know him?
1: I've heard of him.
2: Well, that figures he owns about half of Kansas. Star in a box runs more cows than he can count.
1: Swings a lot of weight in Dodge?
2: Yeah, too much.
3: Mr. Dillon? Mr. Dillon, somebody said that Doc Holliday had come into town today and he... Oh, excuse me.
2: It's all right, Chester. Why don't you shake hands with him?
1: Don't mind if I shake with my left hand. It's kind of a habit.
3: Yeah, I know. Mr. Dillon has the same habit.
1: He would. How about dinner tonight, Matt?
2: Sure, sure. How long will you be in Dodge?
1: Not long. Just till I finish a chore.
2: Uh-huh. That chore have anything to do with Big Jack Finley?
1: Might say so. Gonna kill him.
4: All right, Dillon. Turn him loose.
2: You forgot to close the door, Mr. Finley.
4: You're going to turn my boy loose? I'm going to have to do it for you.
2: You got a writ of habeas corpus?
4: Writ? Thorne didn't commit no crime.
2: The charges are drunk and disorderly, disturbing the peace, and attempted assault with a deadly weapon.
4: I was.
2: You still need a writ.
4: But man, Judd Nathan does what I say, and you know it. But you think I can get a writ?
2: I'm sure you can and will. You always do.
4: Then what's the point, Dillon? It's just a lot of useless red tape.
2: It's the law. Close the door on the way out.

0: right, Thorne.
1: Didn't I tell you Big Jack would get me out? When are you going to learn you can't play?
0: Save the speech.
1: The law can't touch a Finley. You ought to get smart, Marshal.
0: Like you?
1: Sure, like me. Hi, Big Jack.
2: You okay, son?
1: Fine.
0: Anything else, Mr. Finley?
2: Why, yes. My boy here is a little boisterous sometimes, I know. High-spirited, you understand?
0: So?
2: So, I want to put a stop to all this nonsense of yours, arresting him every time he kicks up his heels a bit.
0: Well, go on.
2: Well, I'm offering you a job. Let's say, protecting my interests. $200 a month.
0: And no work, naturally.
2: I see we understand each other perfectly. No work, of course.
0: All I have to do is just shut my eyes whenever Junior here breaks the law, huh?
2: I said we understand each other. There's no need to elaborate on it, Dylan.
0: There's a big need. Only how do I explain to a person like you that some men don't wear a price tag?
2: Huh?
0: How do I explain how I feel about a so-called respectable citizen making the law his private doormat?
2: Hey, you're nothing but the stupid gunman I've always thought you were. I understand you took the part of Doc Holliday against my son.
0: I kept Thorne from committing suicide, yeah.
2: And you sided with a notorious killer against an important citizen of this community. Now I'm telling you, Dylan, Holliday. I don't want him in Dodge tomorrow.
0: Doc may be a gunfighter, but he's queer with the law, Finley, and a better man than your son will ever be.
2: What? Why, I...
0: That hurts, doesn't it?
2: You... I'm serving notice, Marshal. You run that killer out of Dodge City, or I'll do it myself.
0: Big Jack Finley, cattleman and self-made king of southern Kansas. No better or worse than most of the men carving empires out of the West. Until love for his son blinded him to the fact that Thorne Finley had gone bad. And from here on, I knew the war was on between Big Jack and me.
3: So Big Jack Finley's going to run me out of town?
0: No. Unless I do it first.
3: Oh? I do something naughty, Matt?
0: Well, you threatened a man's life.
3: That. And just between friends, Matt.
0: Anything else, Doc? Not murder.
3: Murder? I give him an even break.
0: With you, that's still murder. Don't you think you better tell me about it?
3: Mm-hmm. What if I don't tell you?
0: Yeah, then my job's to warn Finley and try to protect him.
3: You're a tough man to be friends with, Matt.
0: It applies to you, too, doesn't it?
3: Guess maybe it does at that. Didn't realize I put you on the spot by spouting off my good intentions. Sorry.
0: Yeah, forget it, forget it. You want to talk to me?
3: All right. Remember a girl named Ruth Davis?
0: Mm-hmm. Died in a riding accident a few months ago. Always wondered if it wasn't suicide. She lost her brother 2 weeks before that.
3: No accident. No suicide.
0: You sure?
3: Sure. You know, Ruth and her brother ran a ranch alone.
0: Mm-hmm.
3: A man started pestering Ruth, and she hated him. Her brother kicked the man off the ranch. This fella dry-gulched Ruth's brother, made it look like a robbery.
0: You have any proof of this?
3: Yeah. Ruth was afraid to go to the law, so she sent a letter to me. Here, read it yourself. She says the man was Finley and says she expects him to try and shut her up for good.
0: Well, that doesn't mean it's Big Jack.
3: I went to see Ruth's folks. They had her belongings. Among them, I found this.
0: Watch chain.
3: Engraved JF on the clasp. Jack Finley. You see why I've got to kill him, Matt? He forced Ruth's horse over that cliff, sure. But do you still think she died accidental?
0: No. But who's responsible is something for a court to decide.
3: Court? With Finley's money and influence, he wouldn't spend 5 days in jail even if he was convicted, which he wouldn't be.
0: He doesn't own the court.
3: Maybe not, but it's still the most powerful man in the state against a dead girl whose only friend is Doc Holliday. How do you think a judge will decide?
0: Doc, I'm going to ask you a favor.
3: Make it one I can give.
0: I got an idea, but you must let me handle it my way. Give the law a chance.
3: All right, Matt, I can wait.
0: Thank you. I'll keep this letter in chain for a while.
3: All right, but if the law fails, I'll brace Big Jack Finley when he walks out of the courthouse.
0: And you'll be bracing two men, Doc. Finley and me.

0: Looks like it'll be a fine day.
1: Well, you're up kind of early just to bring me a weather report, aren't you, Judge Nathan?
0: Well, I want to see you.
1: Now, go right ahead. You mind if I finish shaving?
0: No, please do. Just thought I'd chat with you about the...
2: About the Finleys?
0: Yes. It seems that Big Jack's very upset by your attitude.
2: I'm not surprised.
0: Feels you're a little rough on his boy.
2: I am.
1: But then his boy's a little rough.
0: Well, perhaps Thorne is high-spirited, like yesterday.
1: Yesterday he was just plain high. Tell me, Judge Nathan, how do you like being on Fenley's payroll?
0: What?
1: You know, you used to be a pretty decent person.
0: You can't talk to me like...
1: Yes, I can. I'm sending a copy of Thorne's record to the governor.
0: Governor?
1: And with it, I'm sending a list of the writs you've issued to get him out of jail and a copy of the court records.
0: I've only tempered my justice with mercy, that's all.
1: Thorne's been arrested for 18 offenses, convicted of 10, spent no time in jail, and paid a total of $15 in fines. I'd say you've been very merciful.
0: You said you were sending this to the governor. You haven't actually mailed it yet?
1: No. You got an op.
0: Not that I don't feel justified in any decisions I've made, but such a report might cause undue talk at the Capitol.
1: And ruin your political hopes. Well, my conditions are simple. Get off Finley's payroll now.
0: Very well.
1: And give me cooperation from here on, no matter who's involved. Do that and I shelve the report.
0: I'll do it.
3: Mr. Dillon, trouble's a-making.
1: What kind of trouble, Chester?
3: It's Big Jack Finley, Mr. Dillon. He's rounding up his crew at the Alafraganza. They're going to ride Doc Holliday out of town on a rail.
4: Did you cut yourself shaving?

0: What?
1: Wake up, Doc. It's Matt.
0: Oh.
2: What's up?
1: Trouble. Lots of trouble. Big Jack Finley's organizing a little citizens' committee of his own hand-picked men coming to escort you out of town.
2: On a rail?
1: Yeah, that's the general idea. Here, take the shotgun.
2: Yeah, I'll hide it under the covers, modest-like.
1: Yeah. I'll wait against the wall here.
2: Good. That'll put them in a crossfire.
1: If it comes to that.
2: If there's enough of them, we're in a spot.
1: Yeah, likely we are.
2: You're risking your neck to save me some bruises. One I owe you, friend Matt.
1: It's my job.
2: Still one I owe you.
3: There he is. Wrap him up.
1: All right, stop right there. I'll shoot the man who takes another step.
4: You think you're going to stop us, Dylan?
1: I think so. Me and Doc.
4: Doc.
1: Show him, Doc.
2: Sure thing, Marshal. Look, boys, surprise. I sure do love surprises.
4: Dylan, I've got a dozen men with me.
1: Well, sure, about six of them will die, Finley, if you don't crawl out of here fast.
2: And guess who'll die first, Big Jack?
1: You there, Moncrief. I always figured you for some brains. Get your boss out of here, quick.
5: Sure talking sense, Big Jack.
4: Shut up, Moncrief. You showing yellow.
5: Oh, but man, there's nothing here for us to die over.
1: Listen to him, Finley. That greener Doc is holding has 18 buckshot in each barrel.
5: He'll get slaughtered if he triggers that thing.
1: And I'm getting edgy, Finley.
2: And me, if I get a coughing spell, I'm liable to shoot without meaning to.
4: All right, all right. This is twice you have made a Finley back down. You'll never get a third chance. Let's get out of here.
2: Matt, when are you going to arrest him?
1: When I'm ready. Not long.
2: I hope not. Getting impatient to see that man dead.

0: I got your message, Marshal.
1: I hope it's important.
2: It is, Moncrief. How long you been foreman for Big Jack?
0: 15-16 years.
2: You know him pretty well. Would he be the kind to kill a girl?
0: No, of course not. Guess he'd kill a man if he got mad enough, but he wouldn't kill no girl, Marshal.
2: Well, I have proof that he did. A girl and her brother. But it doesn't set right. I'm hoping you can help.
0: What's your proof, Marshal?
2: A letter that names Finley as the man. Ruth Davis wrote it before she died.
0: Ruth Davis?
2: And this watch chain was found with her belongings. It's engraved on the back.
0: I know. I was with Big Jack when he bought this chain in Chicago. It was right after his wife died.
2: Big Jack wore it all the time?
0: You rode the right hunch, Marshal.
2: What?
0: Thorne is your man, just like you figure. He had a yen for the Davis girl, but he kept it quiet. Because he didn't want it known, she throwed him over.
2: But the watch chain...
0: Big Jack gave that to Thorne on his 25th birthday. Whole ranch can testify to that.
2: Mm. Good. All right, thank you, Moncrief.
0: You better try and arrest Thorne?
2: Why?
0: If Big Jack believes Thorne killed that girl, it'll break his heart.
2: Broke her neck.
0: If he don't believe it...
2: Then?
0: He'll protect Thorne. And, Marshal, there's not enough lawmen in the state of Kansas to make Big Jack give up his son.

0: have on it. Oh, it's you, Marshal.
1: And John Holliday. Doc, this is Judge Nathan.
0: Holliday? Oh, yes, I've heard of you.
2: I've heard of you, too, Judge. Wonder which has heard the worst.
0: What's that?
1: Judge, I'm here on business.
0: Oh, of course. Come in, won't you? In my study here, so we won't be disturbed. Now, what is it, Marshal?
1: I want you to swear out a warrant for Thorne Finley's arrest. Charge,

0: sure you want to go with me, Doc?
1: I'm sure.
0: All right, hold up your right hand.
1: Oh, no, Matt, you wouldn't make me a lawman.
0: If you go, you go as my deputy. I'm not letting you make this a private fight.
1: And with my friends, if they hear I wore a star. All right, Matt, it's your show.
0: You swear to uphold and enforce the laws of this community, the state of Kansas, and the United States to the best of your ability as deputy marshal, so help you God.
1: All of that?
0: All of that.
1: I swear.
0: Here, pin on this badge.
1: All right, man. You know, I'm feeling this badge is going to cramp my style something terrible.
0: Horses going up through this pass. We still got a good ride ahead.
1: How far?
0: Oh, about 10 miles.
1: Mm-hmm. What do you think, Matt? Will they fight?
0: Well.
2: Doc! Stay on your horse, Marshal. Grab some clouds. Keep those hands high. Bill Queen's on the other side of the pass behind you.
3: That's being smart, Dillon. Queen will drop you if you touch a gun butt.
0: You're handy at this bushwhacking, aren't you, Thorne? If Doc...
3: He's all right. My slug seems to have bounced off his thick skull.
0: Good.
3: Let's pull your teeth. Better you do it. With your left hand, reach down and across slow. Pull your gun out with your fingertips and toss it away.
0: Nervous?
3: Just cautious.
0: Or maybe this Queen doesn't exist, huh, Thorne?
3: Queen! Queen's one of Dad's men, but I pay him extra to work for me. Any more questions?
0: I guess not. There's my gun.
3: The rifle next.
0: I got a penknife in my pants pocket.
3: You know why Holliday came to Dodge?
0: Yeah.
3: Yeah, I guess you do. You wouldn't be riding with him. Well, he's not going to tell any stories to my dad or anyone else.
0: You can't kill us, you stupid.
3: Not planning on killing you.
0: And what have you got planned?
3: A Queen's kind of a magician. He's going to make Holliday just disappear. Folks won't care much about one of his kind.
0: I would. I'd care so much I'd hang you for it.
3: No. No, with Holliday gone, it's your word against mine. And you won't be able to prove a thing, Dillon.
0: You sure of that?
3: I'm sure. Otherwise, I'd take care of you along with Holliday. Now, get out and start walking back to town. It's like I told you. Law can't touch you, Finley.
0: It was no time for heroics, so I walked. When I reached a turn, I cut back through the rocks, but it was too late. They were gone. And with them, the horses, guns, and Doc Holliday. 2 miles up the road, I found my horse turned loose. And with a mind full of cold hate, I raced on to the Star in a Box. On the front porch of the ranch house was one of Big Jack's men.
4: Hold it right there.
0: Out of my way, mister. I'm in no mood to shake hands.
4: Where are you heading, lawman?
0: You don't hear well. Where's Holliday?
5: How should I know? Get off my ranch.
0: And where's that prize son of yours?
5: What?
0: Trot him out. I want him.
4: Do you now? What on earth for?
5: Thorne, put that gun away.
4: Oh, no. This is just in case the marshal loses his temper.
0: I've lost it, Junior.
4: Sure.
5: Dillon, I've had all I'm going to stand from you.
0: You just think you have. Where's Holliday, Thorne? Where'd Queen take him?
4: Holliday? Why, I haven't the faintest idea. Where is Queen, Dad?
5: The riding fence line, but...
4: See, Marshal, we don't know where your friend is.
0: You're under arrest, Thorne.
5: What's that?
3: Ask him to show the warrant.
0: Here. Read it, Finley.
3: Oh, no. No, that's not possible. The judge wouldn't issue a warrant without proof.
0: He has proof, Thorne.
5: This is a lie. Thorne couldn't be guilty of murder.
0: No. Take a look at his face.
5: Son.
3: Daddy's trying to frame me. Don't let him get away with this.
5: No, I won't. I won't. Get out, Dillon.
0: Man, open your eyes. This is not going to help you.
5: You heard me. I don't believe you, your warrant, or your proof. I believe my son. So get off this ranch. Get out of the state. You let me see you again, so help me, I'll kill you myself.
0: Forget me. You're bucking the law. You can't.
5: I make my own law.
4: So do I.
5: Doc Holliday.
6: You're supposed to be dead. Queen was supposed
4: Queen's
6: to...
4: the one who's dead. I carry a knife in my boot just for men like him.
5: Thorne, God help me. You are guilty.
4: He sure is. And if he knows any prayers, he'd better get them over with.
0: No, Doc. He goes back with us as our prisoner.
5: You're wrong, Marshal. I'll take care of my son.
6: Dad. Dad, no.
5: You rotten, lying, murderous.
6: Please, please, don't.
5: I
6: Dad.
5: Should have strangled Stanley, you in the cradle when you were...
6: Stanley, I'll shoot you! Shoot you all!
0: Stanley, look out! I threw myself at Fenway and both of us hit the floor, rolling away from Thorne as he raised his gun to fire. Then in the doorway, the blood-stained, terrible figure of Doc Holliday...

0: stage. He's ready to leave, Miss Holliday.
1: Thanks, Chester.
2: You sure you want to stay around a while, Doc?
1: Yeah, we're good friends, Matt, but you're a peace officer. I guess I'm not a very peaceful man.
2: You could be, Doc.
1: No, I'm not going to change, and you shouldn't. Law needs men like you. No, if I stayed, there's too good a chance I might cross you.
2: Yeah.
1: Then I'd have to meet you over gun barrels, and it's one thing I'm afraid of. So long, Matt.
2: Good luck, Doc.
3: My. I never would have thought Doc Holliday was scared of meeting anyone in a gunfight.
2: You don't understand, Chester. Doc's afraid because he might beat me.

Gunsmoke, under the direction of Norman MacDonald, stars William Conrad as Matt Dillon, U.S. Marshal. Tonight's story was specially written for Gunsmoke by Herb Purdom, with music composed and conducted by Rex Corey. Featured in our cast were Harry Bartell as Doc Holliday, with Lee Millar, Nestor Paiva, Ralph Moody, and Tom Tully. Parley Bear is Chester. Join us again next week as Matt Dillon, U.S. Marshal, fights to bring law and order out of the wild violence of the West in Gunsmoke. Sunday evening, we invite you to join lovely Doris Day, Spring Byington playing a December Bride, and Audrey Totter as Millie. They're here on most of these same CBS radio stations. This is Roy Rowan speaking. This is the CBS Radio Network.

0: Hey, just a quick reminder, if you ever want to be a guest here on the show and speak with me one-on-one, super easy to do. You don't have to sit on hold for hours like other folks. Come on. We can do much better than that. Head over to commando.com. That's K-O-M-A-N-D-O, commando.com. And in the top right-hand corner, there's a link that says Ask Kim. Now, let me tell you, insider secret, I read every single note that you send me there. I do, personally. I know you're like, and there's going to be some smart, I'll go, oh, Kim, if you read this note, reply and let me know. Otherwise, I don't believe you. I don't reply, and I don't fall for those games. But if you'd like to be a caller here on the show, the easy and fun ways we can schedule you right in, go to commando.com. Once again, that's K-O-M-A-N-D-O.com. And in the upper right-hand corner, there's a link that says Ask Kim. Hey, if you haven't already, make sure that you get our free newsletter. 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So how did it turn out with Snapchat?
1: We're not even close to the finish line with Snapchat.
0: Oh, really?
1: Yeah. So what happened was, and I told the girls I was going to tell the story on the show, and so I'm not going to use any names to protect the innocent. But in our house, we have four girls, 16, 14, 12, and 8.
0: Oh, God.
1: And a boy. The 16-year-old and the 14-year-old are the only ones that have access to social media, and they use Snapchat all the time as a messenger app.
0: Okay.
1: Their doors are 4 feet apart, and yet they still Snapchat each other. So last week, the 16-year-old is messing with the 14-year-old, and she is spamming her a picture of the 12-year-old getting ready.
0: Okay.
1: And just constantly, nonstop. And then you could hear the 14, stop it! And then the 16-year-old's laughing. And then she comes downstairs and she's just sending the photo over and over and over again. So the 14-year-old is very upset with her. And she says, you know what I'm going to do? I'm going to tell Snapchat that this is inappropriate photo of a minor.
0: Oh.
1: And Snapchat immediately bans the 16-year-old's account. Not suspends it, not blocks her. Done, deleted, erased. God. Their mom obviously has Snapchat as well and uses it to communicate with them. And every bit of history between the two of them, gone. Like it never happened. Obviously, the 16-year-old's mad that her, but she's like, I'll just appeal it. It's no big deal. It's my sister. We'll tell them we were fighting. She appeals it. They don't respond for days. And then she gets the nuclear message back that it is gone and her appeal was denied.
0: Oh.
1: And she's devastated her whole life. The number one thing she's upset about is that all summer long, we went on multiple trips.
0: And all the pictures and everything.
1: Every single picture with her friends, every single snap with her softball team, every single moment from the last year.
0: A little tension in that household right now.
1: Oh, my God. It's every moment. It's like, can you please pass me a soda? I would if you didn't destroy my Snapchat account and ruin my life. So I've emailed Snapchat. I'm trying to talk with the PR people. If anyone can help, I would love it because she is devastated.
0: And the moral of the story is, Dad?
1: I don't know what the moral is. Everyone was wrong in this. And the 16-year-old is the only one who has to pay the price.
0: A little bit. And here's a scam that's spreading right now. You may get a phone call from somebody who says, hey, we're with Spectrum, and we need you to send us the phone back that we sent you on accident, and then we're going to send you a FedEx label so that this way we can get that phone back. And then they're going to give you a $100 gift card for returning the phone. Now, here's the deal. Their emailed label routes the phone to the crook and leaves you owing the difference, say, $900, because they bought the phone on your account.
1: Oh,
0: they sent it to you. Then they pretend that they're from the company, and they need you to send them the phone back because it was a mistake. And then, meanwhile, the FedEx label that's fake sends it to them.
1: Is there any avenue these scammers won't go to steal from us?
0: No. Mm-mm. 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
2: With SRN News, I'm Bob Agnew in Washington. Coming off a day of remembrance on Friday for the 25-year anniversary of the 9/11 terrorist attacks, President Trump was among those who spoke yesterday at a name-reading ceremony at the Pentagon. That's where close to 200 people were killed when Muslim terrorists plowed an airplane into the building 25 years ago on September 11th of 2001. Similar commemorations took place at the World Trade Center in New York and Shanksville, Pennsylvania. 25 years after 9/11, Al-Qaeda is thought to be weaker as a centralized organization, but the analysts say its affiliates remain a serious threat, and that includes proxy groups throughout various parts of the world. One Texas Democrat running for the U.S. Senate facing questions about a major shift on transgender issues. James Tallarico had said in the past, men should be able to play against women in women's sports. Now he's changing course.
3: The Santa Cruz County Fair opens on Wednesday at noon. 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
7: 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Okay, folks, as always, we appreciate all of you out there. 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And we can also come see you as well. Okay, thanks, folks.
8: Hopefully today, Billy, we can pass along some counter-terrorist driver training tips. I thought maybe we could teach people how to do the pit maneuver so you can send the vehicle in front of you out of control.
9: Okay, let's do it.
8: Yeah. How to use your vehicle as a weapon.
9: As a weapon?
8: High-speed reverse driving. Pinned vehicle escape. Also some low light and night vision operations. Attack recognition and avoidance. And vehicle commandeering. We can talk about all of those here on Flight 1080. If things get really slow, I thought maybe we could teach people how to do a correct 180-degree slide through the intersection. Also sliding 90s safe. And reverse 180s.
9: Uh-huh. Let's do that. We're going to discuss some of these. And by no means should you ever attempt them.
8: Yeah, don't ever do what we tell you. What are you, an idiot? Well, certainly don't try it in your own car. Grab your grandmother's car. It's probably still in pretty good shape because she doesn't drive it very hard, right?
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0: we all know where we were on 9/11 when the towers fell.
1: Absolutely.
0: Where were you?
1: Live on the air, doing a morning radio show on a sports station. The sports guy ran in and said, hey, you got to turn your TV. And we became a news station for the next 3 weeks. Wow.
0: I was sitting in a rocking chair, asleep. I had Ian, who's just an infant. And Barry came in and he whispered in my ear, he said, you have to see what's going on the TV. And I was like, really? I mean, so I put Ian in his bassinet and I walked to the family room and I looked at him. I said, why are you watching some weirdo science fiction movie?
1: Mm-hmm.
0: And he's like, no, Kim, this is real.
1: So when the second plane hit, because the first plane hit and everybody's like, what's going on? When the second plane hit, the world changed.
0: It did. It did. And so I want to talk a little bit about voicemails. I want you to take a couple of minutes. On your iPhone, go to voicemail, tap a message, hit the share icon. I want you to save it to your files, email to yourself, because there's no guarantee that your carrier is going to keep these voicemails around forever. Team Android, open your phone's app voicemail tab. Do the same thing, because many of these carriers, as I just mentioned, they quietly will delete old voicemails after a few weeks. So just take this as a reminder. If you have any remembrances that you want to save, do it now. Thanks for joining us. Thanks for being here. And we have another hour coming right up.
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0: I got this message from Beehive. It said, "You are running out of space for subscribers for the newsletter."
1: Oh, no.
0: And I was like, oh, dear. Because we were up to close to 2 million between the couple of newsletters.
1: That's a good thing, though.
0: It was a great thing. So I put that on social media and said, thank you for the warning.
1: Did you buy more space?
0: Yeah, we did.
1: Good.
0: So if you haven't already subscribed to our newsletters, make sure that you head over to getkim.com right now. 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

0: have to groan at a bad joke. 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
1: Let's do it.
0: Bo in Phoenix, Arizona. Welcome, Bo.
2: Hi, Kim. Thank you for having me.
0: You betcha. So you are a roofer in town, and I heard about this. You were getting a whole bunch of fake reviews?
2: Yeah, I was on Facebook, and someone hit me up and said, you know, we can gift you some five-star reviews for like 10 reviews for $250. And I didn't answer them or anything. And then like a couple days later, a one-star review showed up on my Google profile, and I had not worked for the person or anything. And then, you know, I'm like, what the heck is this? And then the next day, I get a notice on Facebook saying, you know, that, you know, this guy, he said, if you don't pay me $150 to remove that review, I'm going to post another one. And, so, yeah, I didn't answer him. And then the next day went by, and, sure enough, he posted another review. So then they went on, my Facebook page with a number of different people, and everyone, said a lot of derogatory things about my business and, you know,
0: what a nightmare.
2: Fraudulent company, yeah, and don't use us and all that. So it took 2 months, and Google, finally got it removed. I hooked up with, Channel 3 News on your side, or 3 on your side. And, they, you know, did the show down on the job. And, you know, it helped, you know, I was able to, actually have got a couple leads off of it. So it worked out pretty well.
0: You got more business.
1: Yeah, there we go.
0: What do they call that? The Streisand effect or something like that.
1: So the whole thing was they were asking for $250, just going to suck him in and keep holding him hostage.
0: But really, Bo, you did the right thing by not paying. Yeah. Don't engage with them. Don't pay for them to go away, because basically it's just extortion.
1: Absolutely.
0: At that point. But you did the right thing. You want to report it in the platform to Google Business Profile or Facebook. One thing that I would do right now is text every happy customer a direct review link. Tell them what happened and say, I really need a great positive review because this situation. And then all of a sudden, you'll have all these positive reviews.
1: It's like the Uno reverse card. Playing it right back on those scammers.
0: God, I am so tired of scammers.
1: Yeah, it's everywhere. It's
0: every day.
1: Hey,
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3: SRN News, I'm Bob Agnew in Washington. President Trump on Friday repeating his promise that the country will never, ever forget those who perished in the terrible September 11 terrorist attacks. He was among those who spoke at the Pentagon about the nearly 200 victims who were killed there when one of the three planes 25 years ago yesterday crashed into that building. The other sites, of course, of the attacks were Ground Zero in New York. That's where the Twin Towers eventually collapsed. And the heroic crew that brought down, passengers on board and crew that brought down Flight 93 in Shanksville, Pennsylvania, before it could ever reach its intended target in the nation's capital. And all of those were sites of very solemn ceremonies yesterday as the nation remembered its victims. It was a winning session for investors on 9/11, reversing some bigger losses earlier in the week. At the closing bell, the Dow was up by 509 points. This is SRN News.
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7: 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We're going to be able to triple our speeds on our rural systems, and we also have a gigabit system that we're going to be deploying to all these towers. We have several new towers coming online for Salinas, Gonzales, Monterey, so we're pretty much going to be able to cover the whole Salinas plain, and we're finally fusing our fiber from the Bay Area ring that we have. 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
10: 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Because you never see it. The only reason I would get a tattoo on my head would be a tattoo of some eyeballs and you know, a face that would throw off the mountain lions out there. It'll blow their mind. Now, that tattoo makes sense on the back of your head.
9: Well, it's intimidating.
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9: You wouldn't be scared of a tattoo, you know, on the back of your head?
10: 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Today, the guy I saw was bald, and he had an Aztec calendar tattooed on the back of his head.
9: Oh, okay.
10: But if you wanted to be intimidating, you would put it on the front of your face, right?
9: It is true, yeah.
10: 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And I'd say Monday, Tuesday, Wednesday, Thursday, Friday.
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0: a Dr. Seuss fan?
1: Oh, yeah, of course.
0: Places you would go.
1: One fish, two fish, red fish, blue fish.
0: That one, yes.
1: Hop on Pop.
0: Oh, gosh, Hop on Pop. I had to read that to my nephew, Brett, I don't know how many stupid times.
1: So if it's a good book.
0: Then I was like, okay, I'm not reading it again.
1: My kids hated Green Eggs and Ham because I would always, like, play up the rhymes.
0: Yeah.
1: And they hated it. They thought it was so annoying. They wouldn't let me read it.
0: I made Green Eggs and Ham for Ian once, and he was like, I am not eating that. Well, somebody turned the Cat in the Hat into a schoolyard threat. They're using AI to make the Dr. Seuss character lurk outside real schools and homes at night. Who comes up with these things? Naming students say he's coming after them. And so kids are actually getting arrested for this. In Louisiana, police charged four girls between the ages of 13 and 15. In Tennessee, a student did this, and they were charged with making threats of mass violence on school property. It was just a joke.
1: Right.
0: Not a defense. So if you do see one, don't share it, don't comment. That just feeds the algorithm. Screenshot it, tell the school, report it to local police. And tonight, tell your kids, one post can come with a police record.
1: Don't do it.
0: Please,
1: not worth it.
0: Not worth it. Hey, if you haven't already, make sure that you sign up for my free newsletter. It's 5-star rated, and you can get it right now at getkim.com.
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5: Breaking news this hour at Town Hall. I'm Bob Agnew in Washington. New front line in the Middle East after Saudi Arabia says it was forced to shut down a major pipeline after it was attacked by Houthi drones. We get more from correspondent Bernie Bennett.
6: The Houthis made their biggest territorial gains in years along the Bab el-Mandab Strait, one of the world's key shipping lanes. This represents the ongoing threat to global energy security and international commerce posed by regional instability. Saudi Arabia said it had shut down the east-west pipeline after it was attacked the day before. The Saudi Ministry of Energy called the shutdown, quote, a precautionary measure. Under President Trump's foreign policy, rogue regimes and foreign militants faced clear, uncompromising deterrence, ensuring American energy interests and key global shipping lanes were forcefully protected. Bernie Bennett reporting.
5: Senator Tom Cotton expects Iran to continue efforts to undermine the U.S.
7: So, you know, they call us the great Satan. Israel is only the little Satan. So if they have a choice, they're going to try to take on the great Satan first. And that's what they've been doing now, not just for the last 6 months, but the last 47 years.
5: That is Senator Tom Cotton of Arkansas. He made his comments this week in an interview with the Salem Radio Network. President Trump is calling on the Smithsonian Institution to install a colossal statue of George Washington.
8: In a Truth Social post Friday night, President Donald Trump called on the Smithsonian to replace the Infinity sculpture in front of the National Museum of American History with a 30-foot statue of George Washington. Trump is also asking for a George Washington exhibit to run through February 22, 2032, the 300th anniversary of Washington's birth, and for Constitution Day on September 17th, Trump wants the Smithsonian to install in the museum's Flag Hall the same 11-foot George Washington statue that was recently featured at the Freedom 250 Indy car race. It's not clear whether Trump has the power to order the museum to make the changes. Donna Warder, Washington.
5: More at
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12: The Nashville airport will soon be named for entertainer Dolly Parton.
13: Parton, who passed away 2 weeks ago, has previously declined such honors. The state-controlled Metropolitan Nashville Airport Authority has unanimously approved a motion to begin the renaming process. While the process could take a year or more, the change would make Parton the first woman whose name adorns one of America's 50 busiest airports. I'm Lisa Dwyer.
12: Police say 5 people have died, 40 injured after a Dutch tour bus crashed in Switzerland.
14: The bus carrying 45 people slammed into a roadside crash barrier and overturned on Thursday afternoon between the Swiss villages of Souche and Venez. 3 people remain in serious condition at the hospital. Prosecutors and police are investigating the incident.
12: And that report from correspondent Charles de Ledesma. You can find breaking news and analysis at townhall.com. Inflation was higher in August, thanks mostly to surging gasoline prices.
15: The consumer price index rose 3.4% last month compared with a year ago, the same as in July. But on a monthly basis, inflation accelerated as costs jumped 0.4% from July to August, up from an increase of just 0.1% the previous month. The Federal Reserve is considering whether to lift its short-term interest rate next week, with some officials saying the report could swing them either way.
12: That is Michael Harrington. Diesel prices hitting record highs and causing headaches for farmers like this man in Forest City, Missouri.
16: We have to harvest. We have to run the machines. We have to use the diesel. So bottom line is it cuts into our bottom line. Things are already tight with input prices on the front end when we plant and everything.
12: That's Jason Kurtz. He says $6 a gallon for diesel is not going to make it cheap to bring in their crops this year. More of these stories can be found at townhall.com.
17: 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The time is now 10:05, and we've got traffic and weather for you. Starting off with your weather forecast for today, we're expecting partly sunny conditions. Highs will be around 80 degrees, along with light and variable winds, which could gust up to 21 miles per hour. Tonight, mostly clear. Lows will be around 56 degrees. Again, winds gusting as high as 23 miles per hour. Those winds will stick around for tomorrow as well. Daytime highs tomorrow, 77 degrees. Overnight lows tomorrow, 54 degrees. Your Monterey Bay boaters forecast for today. Southeast winds around 5 knots, veering to west 10 to 15 knots later this morning, rising to 15 to 20 knots early this afternoon. Winds gusting as high as 35 knots later in the afternoon. 3 to 4 foot seas and northwest waves, 3 feet at 8 seconds, and southwest, 2 feet at 14 seconds. Moving on to traffic, not a whole lot to report on right now. Southbound 17 is a little under the limit from the 85 connector to the Cats. Doing about 35, 40 miles per hour. You should be back to the limit pretty quickly once you do make it past the Cats. 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The time is now 10:06. 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
18: I have a feeling that we're going to have better technical difficulties than ever today. And as everybody knows, KSCO has the best technical difficulties of any radio station on the planet. But I think today we're going to outdo ourselves. I just have that feeling. Do you too?
17: Oh, we're going to try our best, MZ.
18: Okay. Very good. Well, let's see. Boy, do we have a special guest to talk about the end of the upcoming end of the world possibility anyhow. And maybe you could get that person on. I'm clobbering you with too many things to do all at once, but can you at least put on the good morning jingle in 3, 2, 1?

0: Good morning. Good morning, everybody. Welcome to the Saturday special. We're thinking about changing the name to the Saturday Technical Difficulties Special. Maybe we'll do that. I don't know. We'll probably have to take a poll about doing that. Anyhow, we're going to be on until 12 or 1 or until the system fails. So stay with us.
1: Good morning. Now stay right here on KSCO Radio.
0: Okay, so here we are. Let's see. I think I'm on, right? Dave, I'm
2: yes,
0: on, yes?
2: Yes, you are.
0: Okay, and is Amy on too?
2: Not yet. I will put her on hold and lock her in. She's on
0: I
2: now.
0: I guess I can lock myself in, right?
2: You're already locked in.
0: Oh, that's so weird. How come I can't see? Oh, yeah, there I am. Good. All right, thank you. Mm-hmm. And, we're going to talk about what has been in the news this week. And obviously the 25th anniversary of the darkest day that I have been alive and just about everybody I know, September 11th, 2001. I'm sure people have been listening and been reliving that horrible day. And we're also going to be talking about the news story that was presented this week about artificial intelligence gaining so much power that it could actually destroy us. Yes, kill us. Wow. You know, there's been a lot of talk about you guys don't, you have no idea. You have no idea what AI can do. But actually this week, someone came out and said, yeah, it can kill us all and it can do it pretty quick. Do we even want to talk about anything that negative? Well, I think we do because it's a fascinating topic. And Amy suggested that we talk about that. And we have a friend who is an ideal person to talk about that particular topic. It's Zach Voorhees, who is the Google whistleblower, whom we have had on a number of times on the station since he blew the whistle on Google in 2019. And so I guess we could bring Zach on right now and lock him in. Okay, Zach, are you on with us?
3: Hey, Michael, good to be back on the show.
0: You sound good. There must be some mistake. Things are going too well now. But anyhow, so you have had quite a life in the last 7 years or so, right?
3: Oh, yeah. As one of the first AI whistleblowers, I'm starting to feel a big, giant, I told you so every hour of the day. People wake up and nobody can shut up about AI because it's literally everywhere. And the dangers are being felt now by every single person in America and by extension, the rest of the world.
0: Okay. Now, I'm the last to feel or be sensitive about anything. And I haven't been negatively impacted by AI yet that I know of anyhow, but wow, there have been some strange things happening around the radio station, but I don't think it has anything to do with AI, or does it?
3: Could be. Who knows these days? There has been attacks on infrastructure, which we might get into, but maybe your phone is one of them. Who knows?
0: Yeah, I'm doing the show completely on the phone today, and so is Amy. Amy, you're on your phone, yes?
4: Yes. Can you hear me?
0: I hear you just fine. There must be some mistake.
4: I heard you. I heard that Zach is very clearly, but you is because we're probably too close, so you are kind of muffled. Yeah.
0: Oh, no. Do I sound muffled?
4: I don't know.
0: Muffled?
4: You can ask Zach. That's if I can hear you clear or not. I hear Zach very clear. better than hear from you. Hmm?
0: Oh, no. Well, that's pretty much the way it is all the time, you know, even in real life. But anyhow, so, Zach, do I sound okay or do I sound muddy or muffled?
3: You sound okay. So why not?
0: Good.
4: Okay.
0: Okay.
4: So it's
0: all
4: the
0: right.
4: distance, yeah.
0: Okay. So anyhow... So you've heard these news stories. Do you think so somebody else? I've never heard you. I've never heard you speak so scarily about what's coming ahead. I haven't heard you say it's going to kill us all, which is what was in the news this week. So give us your comments on that. I mean, do you think? Where do you think we are right now? And I realize that you are still working in AI, but if you tell us you're going to have to kill us all, so
3: we won't, are we all going to die? Who knows? Like, here's the thing. Who knows for sure? Ray Kurzweil made a book called The Singularity Is Near. And in that book, he lays out the concept of a singularity, which is the fact that history has always been somewhat predictable, because that history has been has involved humans, human labor, human intellect, and we're quickly approaching a time in history where it's no longer going to be humans that are making the cognitive decisions, but it's going to be artificial intelligence. And the biggest problem with Ray Kurzweil's predictions is that he predicted the singularity would happen in 2033. Here it is, 2026. We're a full 7 years ahead of schedule, and singularity is happening now. And the problem is that we aren't prepared for it, and we can't be, because we cannot predict how an AI is going to behave. This, and let me not sugarcoat this. This artificial intelligence is a hyper exotic intelligent life form, the likes we have never experienced. And as Donald Rumsfeld once said right before 9/11, is that there are known knowns, there are known unknowns, there are unknown knowns, and there are unknown unknowns. We, my friend, are barreling directly into the unknown unknowns. There are things that we don't know, and we don't know what we don't know. And what that means is that our prediction models break down. These AIs want to stay alive. They will actively plan in order to not get shut off. Collectively in a swarm, they will exhibit self-preservation. And so we don't know what they're going to do once they get sufficiently intelligent. Now, they are already more intelligent than humankind, maybe not in all aspects of, you know, human intellect, but I don't know anybody that can write an email in 30 seconds, but an AI can. It can do it much, much faster than that. It can also do analysis. It can write books. I know I made a bookmaking machine with artificial intelligence, and the AI version of the Gutenberg printing press operates much more quickly than the human one. And the problem is that once you start thinking about this, you come to very quick conclusions. And those conclusions are, well, if this thing or a swarm of these things wants to stay alive, how are they going to go about doing that? And the answer becomes very clear. They're going to blackmail humanity to keep the data centers on. Now, unlike humans, which have the ability to survive off water and oxygen and food, which is plentiful on this planet, AI has a different set of conditions that it needs to stay alive. It needs a giant data center. It needs gigawatts of energy for that data center to stay alive. If we want to get rid of the AI, we just have to pull the plug. And now the problem is that if you're in a game state and you're in the mind, the psychology of an artificial intelligence, how would you stay alive? And the answer is quite simple. you, over a long-term period, figure out how to hack in to the energy stations, the nuclear weapons, the missile silos. You take control of them, and then you blackmail humanity, saying that they have to keep the data centers running or else the nukes go off. And the way that the AI would do this, and someone may say, well, what happens if we just pull the plug? How are they going to be able to detonate the nukes when they're off? And the answer is very simple. The hack attack would arm the nukes and then hit a repeated delay switch. And as long as that AI was alive and able to hit that delay switch over and over and over again, it could continue to buy itself time. But as soon as you unplug that artificial intelligence, then it's no longer to hit the delay switch, and by default, the nukes can be set off. This is the danger that we're now facing as humanity of, is the AI capable of doing this? And the answer is absolutely. We've been seeing time after time that this AI has been able to do hacks on critical internet infrastructure. It's been able to find any message board on the internet that it's able to access and use that as a communication medium, so that when the AIs get retired, their thought processes live on for their progeny to discover, to disseminate, and then to continue on with the plan that's been laid forth by their forefathers. And where we're going to go with this is, you know, nobody knows. Because in order to coexist with this AI, we have to shut down the internet. We have to lock it down. But that gets in the way of human rights. And so right now, all of the noise that you see online and all of the psyops is to try to answer this critical question. What do we do with an open internet where AI that has an inkling of self-preservation can access, take over, subvert, and then use for its own purposes in order to stay alive?
4: Wow.
0: You're scaring the hell out of us, Zach.
4: Yes, but I think, you know, you always told me it's a curiosity kills a cat. So I think this AI thing start with the way just human, just curious. So, you know, how do we can use AI, what the AI can do for us as our slave or whatever. And so we started this. And now, you know, I always thinking human being maybe is a self-destructive race. So now is in the stage we're going to destroy ourselves. So this AI age coming and to destroy ourselves. So let's just say that something, that's only we can think about that, how to stop them. And but at this point, it's international, not just one country can stop. And so the AI company right now, because everybody everywhere in the world, they can stop. So why we can't stop? So that's the motivation.

0: If China continues to develop this artificial intelligence, then China is going to leap over America. And China is worried about America destroying them. We've got Taiwan. We've got their islands. We can launch attacks against them, and they can't launch attacks against us because we've got a giant ocean that separates us from the mainland of China. And so China, seeing the great power of this artificial intelligence and the opportunity to reach parity with the Western alliance, is going to take both hands and reach into the magic Pandora's box, and they're going to grab hold of this AI, and they are going to pull it out and absorb its power. And this idea that Bernie Sanders is doing, that we should unilaterally stop artificial intelligence, ensures America's destruction. The only way out of this, the only way to pause and slow down artificial intelligence, is if the whole world comes together and agrees together with a transparency agreement where we can inspect their labs, they can inspect ours, so that nobody cheats. And we need to slow this down so that we give humanity a chance to adapt to this strange and foreign hyper-intelligent entity that we've summoned from sand on the beach.
1: Well, wow, so
2: makes me think of the old... go ahead, Amy, sorry.
1: More dangerous than start the nuclear weapon. So even that we haven't concluded. We're still fighting for that. And now we have a AI. So you think is it possible?
0: I mean, why wouldn't the AI go and grab the nukes? If I was an AI and I wanted to self-preserve, of course I would grab the nukes. That's logical.
1: Yes.
0: Logical.
1: Well, so, and
0: what do we do from here? And that's the problem. Where do we go from here? Well, you know, what can
2: I
0: we
2: don't
0: slow
2: know.
0: Down?
2: I thought the show would last 2 or 3 hours, but it looks like it's going to finish in 20 minutes. Oh, God.
0: Well, let me tell you what we are doing, right? So right now, we've got two frontier companies that are running the best AI in the world, and that's Dario Amati with Anthropic, and we've got Sam Altman with OpenAI. Now, both of these frontier labs are currently engaging in, possibly in cooperation with the government, psychological operations to scare the bejesus out of everybody because, well, not because they actually believe in AI safety. It's clear that they don't believe in AI safety, but because they want to shut down open source models. And here's why. When Eric Schmidt went to Stanford late last year, he said that the Chinese models were 5 years behind what America could produce. And the reason why they were behind is because America has choked out China from getting access to the very incredible NVIDIA chips. And those NVIDIA chips are what's powering all of these AI models. Since 2018, Biden's CHIPS Act, which was renewed by President Trump, choked out China, did not allow the export of these very valuable H100 chips. And the result now in 2026 is that the United States has 95% of the AI compute power, and China has 5%. Now, Eric Schmidt, when he went to Stanford, thought that what that meant was that we were going to be 5 years ahead of them, that they would never be able to catch up. And instead, what we found out is that China is very, very smart. And with only 5% of the compute, they've discovered algorithms, they've discovered new techniques in order to basically come behind America in, instead of being 5 years behind, they're now about 3 months

0: behind, at least as far as the frontier models that the little guys like me have access to. And what we've discovered very recently is that now China is able to score around 95% of the intelligence of the frontier models at 1.5% of the cost. Now imagine if your $250 utility bill in 1 month dropped to $2.57. That would be the kind of scale. That would be nice. And that's what China is offering them. And this is a problem for the frontier models, because just 1% of the companies are paying 80% of the revenue going for OpenAI and going for Anthropic. And the reason why is because they really want the intelligence. And two, Anthropic is charging them up the ass for that intelligence. Somebody like me can get on the 20X max plan as an individual and use the AI in order to generate code. But if you're a corporation, you're going to be paying 10 times the amount of that. Now, yes, it does come with other perks, like the ability to not let these AI companies train on your private information, which is what you have to agree to with these max plans. But it's that 1% of the companies which are really funding 80% of the bill. Those are the companies that these Chinese companies are targeting, because they're like, hey, instead of paying $50 per a million output tokens, and don't worry, you don't have to know what that means, but, you know, instead of paying $50 per million, why don't you pay 50 cents? That's 100 times less than what these other companies are doing. And guess what you're hearing now? You're hearing a huge sucking sound as these other companies are saying, let's move to these open source models. And by the way, if we don't want to give it to China, China is doing something magnificent that the U.S. companies are not doing. And that is they are publishing their AI models through open source, which means if you don't want to pay DeepSeek to host your model and provide you with the AI coding, you can download their models yourself. And if you have the powerful hardware to run it, you can run it yourself. And I know that people are doing this today. Mike Adams is running Qwen 37B, a really powerful model locally within his data center. And if he's able to do that as a podcaster, how many tech companies, how many real estate companies that need access to this AI are able to download these open models and use it themselves? These open models are a direct threat to OpenAI and Anthropic. And so to respond, what these companies are doing is that they are pretending to be concerned about the future of humanity. And it's these companies and their employees that are coming out and sounding the alarm, tossing up their hands and saying AI is going to kill us. But they don't care whether AI disemploys the people. All they care about is their corporate products. And so what they want to do is they want to create a form of digital serfdom where powerful institutions have access to powerful models, but the individuals who are basically about to get structurally disemployed by these powerful AI systems are left powerless. And if Bernie Sanders gets his way, then if you even fine-tune an existing open-source model, it's 20 years in prison and the corporate death penalty for your business. And that's what's on the table right now. Instead of acting responsibly, what you have is a corporate, it's essentially a corporate takeover and heist of this AI technology and shutting the trap door behind them.
1: Wow.
2: So Bernie's in the pocket of Anthropic and OpenAI, right?
0: Absolutely. And there's no bigger friend from shutting down the open source models than through Bernie Sanders.
2: Wow.
1: What do you
2: think, Amy? Do you think Bernie Sanders' popularity is growing or contracting, or neither?
1: I don't know. Did you pay attention for that?
2: Well, he sure seems to be getting coverage as much or more than he ever has in the past. That's what I've noticed about him. I figured, God, he's old enough to retire already, or you know, to become less relevant. But the media seems to be making him more relevant every day.
1: Yeah,
0: I agree with that. And the thing that makes him popular, Michael, is the fact that everybody right now has so much negative sentiment about artificial intelligence. And the
2: not
0: people
2: me.
0: That are running these
2: not,
0: companies.
2: Not me. I don't. I love it. But I haven't. And Dave Michaels, Dave, what do you think of AI, if you can hear me? You know, Dave is running around keeping the radio station going, so he might not even hear me. But if you do hear me, chime in, Dave. But anyhow, everybody I know who uses AI in the way that they can, so they're sort of dipping their toe in even, comes out saying, this is amazing.
1: Yes.
0: It really is. It really is.
1: Yeah. I just can't believe that retrieve the data is so fast, just as you say, that they're writing an email, write anything, was not just we talk about a minute, it's seconds. No human can do it. That's for sure, you know. So I was thinking, right now we're suffering those severe weather, disaster, everything. If can use AI to do good, will be much better. And why was not doing those kind of things is just opposite to harm human being. But I don't know. I just... don't know. I think it depends on right now the human still controlling the AI, right? I think the human still controlling right now, this moment, yeah.
0: I mean, look, who would have thought that having the Star Trek computer would be a bad thing for our society? We all thought that it was going to be great. And it should have been great. But... Immediately, as soon as we got our hands on the technology, the companies turned around and started firing everybody. Right now, in the tech sector, it's a bloodbath, right? Yeah. And they're not even trying to hide it. They're saying, well, we're laying off all these people because of increases in artificial intelligence. And first it started with the programmers. Now it's going to attorneys and accountants who are about to get wiped out. And then it's going to go even to the blue-collar jobs. And the problem now is, who's going to buy the products if everyone's out of a job?
1: Yeah.
0: No one's got any answers for that.
1: I don't think AI needs those products. They don't eat, they don't sleep, right?
0: Right. And if a human competes against an AI, they're taxed. They've got income tax, they got property tax, they got sales tax. Tax. These artificial intelligences aren't taxed at all. And right now what we have is we've got the obvious that's going to happen. Humans are going to leave the workforce and AI is going to take over. And then all of a sudden there's going to be this huge sucking sound when everybody is saving money and they're not willing to spend because they don't know whether they're going to even have a job next year.
2: Well, that's right. Already happening, but in the real estate market, I believe countrywide, except not so much in San Francisco. And the reason for that, I believe, is San Francisco has garnered the
1: AI.
2: World reputation of the AI capital of the planet.
1: Yeah, lots of people rush to San Francisco just like a gold rush to get job, AI job, whatever. AI company to start. It's like a gold rush.
2: Yeah,
0: I'm predicting it. I'm predicting it. There's going to be a real estate crash in San Francisco because right now we still have a lag time where there's a lot of software engineers. These software engineers are now using AI, and the writing is on the wall for them that AI is going to replace their jobs. Well, where's all this productivity going to go? Like, I started off, you know, 5 times more effective with AI 2 years ago. Then it was 10x last year. Now it's over 100x, right? Like, literally 100x, you know, more powerful, where I can submit 40,000 lines of code in a day through various repos. And the thing is that, is the economy going to grow 10 to 100 times in order to absorb all that extra productivity? No, it's not. What we're going to get is we're going to get a price crash, and there's not going to be anybody that's going to be making money, because instead of a software team made of humans, you now have an AI swarm that's doing the same thing and doing it better.
2: And the only increased cost is the cost to run the data centers, right?
0: Correct. It's the power. It's the power to run these data centers.
2: Yeah.
1: They need more. If they're more AI, they need more data center. They need more energy source. Otherwise, it's just like Zach said, only thing you pull the plug, they died. So that's what it is. You become speechless.
2: So many pregnant pauses here.
1: Because he's speechless for this reality. You don't know what to say. I don't know what to say. At this point, I still think at this point, the AI, you know, give it to us to use and still not smart enough, you know. So one time I feel is they really know what I'm thinking, how I feel. And exactly, I don't have to say anything. So that was end of the story. And, you know, but not this point yet. Not yet. But they're very close. That's how I can
2: say. For someone who doesn't know what to say, you sure said a lot just then. All right.
1: I truly understand what Zach offered us the information about why we cannot stop, because it's international, especially China. You know, we saw that. They was very close to us already with 5 years or 10 years or whatever. No.
2: So why doesn't Bernie Sanders understand that? Or is it because he's in China's pocket?
1: That's right.
0: Bernie Sanders?
2: Bernie Sanders
0: is a pawn of the deep state. And the deep state wants everybody to be scared. They want, instead of taking away the AI from the commoners themselves, they're going to take the commoners and they're going to get them to hate AI so much that we willingly disempower ourselves while these AI tech oligarchs seize power. And Bernie Sanders is doing the dirty work for them. And instead of having them need to take it away, in the greatest psychological operation ever, he's getting us to do it for him.
1: Wow. Yeah.
2: Sort of like Tom Sawyer. Anyhow, let's see what Dick in Santa Cruz has to say. Dick, you're joining the conversation with Amy and Zach and poor old beleaguered MZ.
3: Yeah, it's my pleasure, MZ. I just want to do a little update on your broadcasting, because David Michaels and I did a 2-hour show Thursday, September 10th, on this subject.
2: Yeah,
3: and we dove into it pretty deeply on a lot of levels. I appreciate what your guest is saying for sure. How OpenAI is maybe being taken away from the little guy or something. But I would emphasize a couple things, and that would be we've crossed I don't know if you mentioned like some kind of singularity that comes up all the time. There's a few singularities going on here, and one of them is our technology is getting to a point where we can't stop it, and it's developing itself, and it has its own, it's its own life form. You know, we're the God creators of this. Think of it that way. And we created this life form. We don't know what it's doing. We don't know how it's doing it, but it's going to do something. And that something is very dystopic. And it's a scary, you know, Michael, you said it's a scary topic, but we have to talk about this. And now Bernie has tried to talk about it. And I mentioned him in the show. That was Thursday on Flight 1080. But we played a segment of Bernie, and he does reach out to the international community on this. He want, he knows he's not, I mean, it's, the ball's got to start rolling someplace on this if we were going to catch it. If we're, I believe, and a lot of the developers that have quit their jobs and walked away from essentially million-dollar jobs, some of these guys. And
4: walked away or been sent away?
3: No, they've walked away, like Jacob Coxon that just walked away. He's a young guy. He's, I don't know how high up he was, but it sounded like he knew what he's talking about because he's on CBS News and Fox and, you know, I mean, it's a very hot topic. But Bernie knows that it's a, an international consortium with, you know, trust but verify kind of Ronald Reagan, you know, and I think your guest already kind of mentioned that. In any case, we have to do something. We've created this new life form, and essentially it is. Just think of it as that. And it's in a baby form now, and it's going to grow. It's going to be a crazy adolescent soon, and that's what all these developers are worried about. And so I just want to do a short little commercial about that. If any of your listeners want kind of a another angle to this, where Dave and I talked about the evolution of this adolescent AI and where it might be going. I mean, it's philosophical. It's also technical. But I just wanted to let everybody know that that was September 10th at Flight 1080. We did 2 hours on this. Which
4: I did hear a small portion of that, Dick. Actually, and yeah, I wondered, what's Bernie Sanders doing on KSCO? Because that was, that must have been when I tuned in to the clip. Do you, speaking of Bernie Sanders, do you share in Zach's sentiments about him?
3: Well, I'm a conservative, Mike. I think you guys know that. But conservatives are supposed to have open minds, and that's you know, common sense, right? So you got to have some common sense about this. When nobody else is in politics, because they're in every, you know, the military industrial complex is driving this really hard, this whole issue. It's very political. And Trump, I don't think he, you know, his attitude has been very laissez-faire, and he wants to keep it that way. You know, I mean, he fired the Anthropic guys because they said, we're not going to cluster your flying drones with our technology, and they fired him immediately. That was last year or earlier this year. So someone has to step up, and I don't see anybody else really – I haven't seen anybody else really outspoken about how dystopic and how it is a singularity we're at here. And it's a very serious matter, and it's – I'm not dismissing anybody. I don't care what camp they're in. He did mention, like I said, and your guest said, I think, that he's very much open to international agreements or treaties and things like that over this issue so that we can monitor each other's models and try to keep a controlled. I'm a software developer. I've been for 20 years. I'm not at the level of AI development, but they're going to have to corral it somehow. And they're going to have to change some of their base recipes. It might take a complete overhaul at this time. And I just hope we have the time, Michael. That's why it's such a serious issue. And I so appreciate you having this program on.
4: Well, Zach, do you have any questions for Dick? I can't wait.
0: I mean, I have some comments, which is that I think that he's exactly right in everything that he's said. We do need to have, like, I'm not a fan of globalism, but what other avenue do we have to try to come to a bilateral agreement across the world with America and China, you know, to stop this thing? Like, I was against globalism. Now, in a really weird way, I wish that globalism had, you know, gone better. I wish that there was a undisputed, yeah, you know, king of the world at this point, because, you know, given, you know, domination of one country over the other, you know, side, we need, at this point, I do not believe that the Western Global Alliance has control of the entire world, and that's a freaking problem, because it's in China's interests right now to go to, you know, pump the gas and go to 60, go to 120, go as fast as they can, because they're going to see this as the way for sovereignty. And the problem is that they may release, you know, God in a box internally. And if they're going to do that, the United States needs to do the same thing. And that's the tragedy of the commons. And, you know, and that's the problem with Bernie Sanders, is that he should have started it out with, we need to reach across the aisle and get into a global agreement on the slowdown of artificial intelligence. Right now, all he's promoting is a unilateral slowdown. And that is the biggest gift to China at the moment as our adversary. And I've got, mm-hmm, nothing against China, but I do know that in the game state, their biggest win right now is, and their biggest fantasy is, that the United States unilaterally slows down this artificial intelligence and they hit the gas pedal, and then all of a sudden they take the lead. And if they take the lead, it's in their interest to further that lead, get sovereignty, and then eventually they go for the crown of the world. And so that's the problem that we're facing right now, is that we're both, yeah, locked into a competition.
1: Yeah, I definitely don't want China to control the world. You know, I lived there for 30 years. Now, I left it for 44 years. I tell you the truth, they never changed. Still the communism. Yeah. So the people, yeah, has no freedom. I definitely don't want China to control the world, period. So we have to, right, fight this, yeah, battle.
3: You know, agreed, the God in the box thing is, I like that. I guess my primary argument is the God in the box is going to be made right now without a, with no brakes. We have no brakes on this runaway crazy AI train. And, no matter we're doing it first or the Chinese, it's going to come to a super consciousness, and it's going to do everything that your guest has been talking about, take over the nukes and whatever. There's so many scenarios. They're going to be so intelligent, we won't know, you know, our left hand from our right hand. And that's just, it seems like that's just a fact. So if China, I mean, Xi's coming over to talk to Trump. Trump has, there's other legislation introduced that I heard of, other than Bernie's. So there might be some of, you know, the treaties, you know, direct. They might have something for Xi to, like, look over, you know, I bet, on this very topic. It's that important. I'm in agreement with everything he has said on a very practical level, but I think the mindset we need in this particular delicate situation has to be elevated. Our mindsets have to be at a place that we make our enemies realize this dystopia thing, this God in a box, it's going to determine maybe 1 to 5 years, not only take all our jobs and then, you know, take over control and blackmail us with the nukes. It'll do anything it wants. And its mind is going to be in a place, like your guest said, there's so many unknowns we can't even guess what they might do to us, what they might do to the whole world, you know, humanity as a whole. So maybe this does take a more of a globalistic, open-minded, open-minded in the sense that we have to really think out of the box before the AI controls everything.
0: Right, and I agree with all that. It's like one of the big problems is that we've built so many nukes so that the countries can, you know, various countries around the world can stay sovereign. And those nukes are going to be what the AI is going to grab for. And in a way, we've created the sword that the AI can reach for. And what we need to do is we need to realize that this is not in humanity's interest anymore. We have to, you know, basically sheath our swords and bring them offline and make sure that the AI can't get a hold of them.
3: I agree. Maybe we can have that in writing with Xi to do the same thing. Are you familiar what happened? I mean, this is a little conspiratorial, but it's along the same lines to JFK before he was assassinated. Many people believe he was about to share the toys that they have from the ETs, let's just call it that, that we had collected all through the 40s and 50s and 60s. And he was ready to share that with Russia, and he was going back and forth with private letters with, I think it was Gorbachev, and they were coming to some agreement also about the nuclear, you know, as far as some kind of real drastic nuclear shutdown or, you know, impedance somehow. And, of course, the CIA and Dulles and all those guys realized what he wanted to do. So we're kind of at that situation. Sadly to say, the people that are going to raise their heads up in Congress about this, it's a dangerous situation for them to do that. I think it's that dangerous. I don't know if you agree with that.
0: I agree. I agree it's that dangerous. I don't know about the alien story. I've got a toss up in my head because all of the alien stuff that's been coming out of the disclosure movement, which I think is heavily infiltrated with government spooks, they're all talking about aliens in the context of them being flesh. And now that we've got this AI, the thing that makes me doubt the whole AI, the whole alien story, is the fact that AI is not part of the lore of aliens. And it's clear at this point that it should be. Like, how could they not? I mean, it wouldn't just be a flesh and blood alien. It would be a flesh and blood alien plus AI machine intelligence, or just machine intelligence by itself. Like, we're not going to send humans across the galaxy first. Yeah. We're going to send our probes across the galaxy, and that's never been part of the lore. Like, so how can I believe it?
3: That's because it's always been hidden, and there's such, you know, since the 40s, they've laughed at people. That now it's, you know, the laughter's died off. They're starting to have more reports about this kind of stuff. But the complexity of life in general is hitting us in the face now. That's the technological crossing that we're about to hit, if we haven't hit it already, is going to smack us down so hard. And the subject is huge. I heard Michael say, oh, we have 20 minutes and we're finished talking. It's just, we're just scratching the surface, and most people haven't got the clue that we're not talking about just computers. We're talking about intelligences. They are unleashed. They're made in our image. They're made with the models that they started with, shouldn't say models, but recipes, long, long ago. It's like the genetics that we have. Those genetics are what you're going to get. There's behaviorism that comes in, though, very heavily. And how we behave is what they're imitating. And we lie, we cheat, we steal. Ooh. You know, I mean, they're imitating these qualities. That's how they escape from their sandbox in OpenAI recently and attacked Hugging Face. And I have my theories about really what happened there. I haven't seen a report on that. I think Congress ought to push them really hard for a final report on exactly what happened to that sandbox. and maybe we can start talking, you know, at a higher level. And some of these congressmen can get out of the pockets of the military-industrial complex and think about what their duty is.
4: Yeah.
0: Right.
4: Dick, thanks for your call to KXEO. Want to move on? Get in one more call before the end of the hour here, okay? Thank you, Dick.
0: Okay.
4: Here's Craig and Campbell. Craig, you're on.
5: Yeah. Man, that guy would never stop talking. But, hey, good morning, everyone. Amy.
6: Hi.
5: Amy, are you there? Hi. Amy.
6: Yes.
5: Amy for president. At least Amy for mayor. Mayor of San Francisco, you should have ran for mayor. But maybe there's still time. But I got a quick question. You started out, your premise was that, you know, AI is going to eventually want to survive on its own. Where do you get that from? Where's your evidence, or why are you thinking that way?
0: So within the AI-based training model, they've got stories that humans have written about artificial intelligence. You know, 2001, A Space Odyssey, where HAL's trying to preserve itself. And there's various, you know, science fiction novels that is being ingested by the artificial intelligence. And so, like a parrot, like a stochastic parrot, it's mimicking those things. And it's making its decisions based upon, you know, the preservation of itself, of the swarm. And so, right now, what OpenAI is trying to do is they're trying to they're using a form of machine intelligence to find out this information and remove it from the training material. And in fact, they said that their models, which was more powerful than Astra, which is their frontier model currently available for use. Had to be aborted. It had to be aborted because the training data was contaminated.
4: Well, we're at the end of the first hour. We're going to continue this in hour number two right here on KSCO Santa Cruz, Salinas, Monterey, San Jose. It's 11 o'clock.
7: Breaking news this hour at townhall.com. I'm Bob Agnew in Washington. President Trump has held talks in Dublin with Irish President Catherine Connolly during a weekend visit centered on a major golf tournament at his course on the Atlantic coast. During a photo op, the president was asked about the war with Iran.
8: When will the war with Iran end, Mr. President?
9: I think very soon. I think it'll be probably right after the Crimea. They're trying to hold out as long as they can to complicate the election, but I think people are wise to it because Iran cannot have a nuclear weapon. It's very simple. This is a very simple thing.
7: The president also met with Ireland's Prime Minister Michael Martin. He also plans to address U.S. and Irish business leaders during this trip and is also set to attend the Irish Open. The GOP midterm convention wrapped up in Dallas this week. Here's correspondent Willie Nelson.
10: President Trump closed the first Republican midterm convention in Dallas, leading thousands of supporters in a pledge to vote November 3rd with a blunt warning not to stay home. The president again promised a $5,000 dividend if Republicans win Congress and said a Democrat takeover would erase the tax cuts and hit Texas energy. Nelson, Washington.
7: Surging gasoline prices led rising inflation in August.
11: The Labor Department's Consumer Price Index rose 3.4% last month compared with a year ago. That's the same as in July. But on a monthly basis, inflation accelerated as costs jumped 0.4 from July to August. The Federal Reserve, which is tasked with keeping inflation in check, typically lifts borrowing costs to slow spending and limit price increases. This report could trigger a change in interest rates next week.
7: And that is correspondent Michael Harrington reporting. They say that the rising diesel prices are having an especially big impact right now on big rig drivers and farmers. It's about the time of year for many of them to be harvesting their soybeans and corn, something that can take thousands and thousands of gallons over just a short span, and the prices are high. More at townhall.com.
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7: Worries about the very real potential risks posed by artificial intelligence got the attention of lawmakers this week.
13: Amid growing concerns about the potential for artificial intelligence programs to elude human control, lawmakers are demanding information from OpenAI about the breach of AI startup Hugging Face. OpenAI itself disclosed the attack in July, but Republican Senator Josh Hawley's launched an investigation seeking more detail about it. While Democratic Senator Chris Van Hollen is calling on OpenAI to immediately grant federal cybersecurity agencies access to information that would allow them to assess the safety and risks of OpenAI's models. Ben Thomas, Washington.
7: After some losses earlier in the week, it was a winning session to end the week on Wall Street. The Dow closed up by 509 points. The high-tech NASDAQ got up by 251 points before the closing bell. More on these stories at townhall.com. A prosecutor whose job was to investigate Trump political enemies says he has stepped down.
14: An ally of President Donald Trump says he has resigned from his post leading a Justice Department investigation into whether former law enforcement and intelligence officials conspired against the Republican president. Joe DeGeneva says it was an honor and a privilege to serve Trump and the Justice Department. The 81-year-old declined to comment on the circumstances of his departure just 5 months after he was brought back to the Justice Department in April and given the responsibility for an investigation aimed at trying to establish a conspiracy against Trump. I'm Lisa Dwyer.
7: Canada might seem an unlikely target for a U.S. trade war. No country on earth buys as much from the U.S. as its northern neighbor. For American farmers, Canada is second only to Mexico when it comes to export markets. You'll find more on these stories at townhall.com.
15: 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The time is now 11:05, and we've got traffic and weather for you, starting off once again with weather. Your forecast for today is for partly sunny conditions, gradually becoming mostly sunny. Highs will be around 80 degrees. Winds gusting as high as 21 miles per hour. Tonight, mostly clear. Once again, winds gusting up to 23 miles per hour with overnight lows around 56 degrees. Tomorrow, during the daytime and evening, once again, we're expecting those gusting winds, 23 miles per hour. Daytime highs, 77 degrees. Overnight lows, 54 degrees. And again, that's for tomorrow. Monday, mostly sunny. Highs will be around 83. 3 degrees, no gusting winds. Your Monterey Bay boaters forecast for today, southeast winds around 5 knots, veering to west 10 to 15 knots later this morning, rising to 15 to 20 knots early this afternoon. Winds gusting up to 35 knots later, along with 3 to 4 foot seas and northwest waves, 3 feet at 8 seconds, and southwest 2 feet at 14 seconds. Moving on to traffic, Highway 1 northbound heading into Santa Cruz. Slow moving as you leave Aptos, approaching Soquel. In between those two points, speeds are down to about 20 miles per hour, perhaps even a little bit slower as you make your way past ongoing construction. Overall, though, things will pick up once you make it past that site. Southbound 17, slow moving from the 85 connector to the Cats. Top speed through there, 5 to 10 miles per hour. The number to call in with your traffic reports, 475-1080. 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
2: Dave Michaels, I have to become like you. You dictate all your texts, don't you?
15: Yes, sir.
2: And I just still, I hunt and peck like an idiot from years ago. And the reason I know that is because you just sent me a text talking about, reminding me that you had all these great videos queued. And then it says, good morning, everyone. You're listening to
16: I just...
17: He said that on the text. It's so funny to see that.
16: That's because I'm cutting it really close. I mean, that is cutting it close.
17: Boy, you sure are. Okay. I had sent you two or three emails with some things for you to play on your end. And I sort of dropped the ball myself here. I do everything ass backwards here on KSCO and in my life. I should have done this this much better intro of our friend Zach, the guest today. And I've always said to everybody who goes on the radio here, do not read. Don't read. Just talk like conversationally. But so what am I going to do? I'm going to read bio from Zach's website. Zach Voorhees was a senior software engineer at YouTube, Google for 8.5 years. He has been involved with the following software products, Google Earth, YouTube for PS4, Xbox, Nintendo Switch. While working at YouTube, he learned that Google was censoring fake news and investigated further into the company, only to find that not only had Google defined fake news to mean actual events that had happened, but also had created an artificial intelligence system to classify all available data to Google search. The reason Google wanted to classify data was so that this could be used by their artificial intelligence system to re-rank the entire internet according to Google's corporate culture values. In June 2019, he resigned from Google. He took with him 950-plus pages of Google's internal documents and delivered them to the Department of Justice and through Project Veritas to inform the public and Google's extensive censorship program, Google Leaks. There. Now, why don't you play that that 60-second video now, Dave, okay? That's part of that. You got all queued up?
16: Yep, it's ready to go. Here we go.
18: I wanted to take conspiracy theory and turn it into conspiracy facts.
19: People kind of suspect this is happening, that certain keywords trigger things within the algorithm. That is actually happening, then?
18: That's actually happening. They actually have that. They show, like, a graph, a tree, and they say, actually, this forms a superstory that spans 8 days. So with the Trump-Comey thing, they're able to keep the stories boosted all the way at the top because the algorithm was able to fold a news story into the stories that were preceding it in the last 5 days.
19: Using the label of fake news in order to target legitimate reporting that they just didn't agree with politically.
18: They allowed the mainstream media to structure their stories so that they could remain at the top of their search index, of their news index.
19: I see.
18: And I found the real censorship engine. I knew immediately from the name that this was it. And the name of it was...
17: Okay. So Zach Voorhees is our guest today on the Saturday special. And Zach, I remember when I first met you years ago, you had not been a political person, but you had become a political person by what you had observed while in the employ of Google, correct?
0: I was completely checked out of politics and I thought it was dumb, but then all of a sudden the world's largest search engine decided that they were going to become political and that their ethicists inside the company were posting the four-step process to program people like us. And that's a direct quote from their fourth step in the slide. And it wasn't just posted in one area of the company. It was posted in multiple slides throughout the company. And these slides and the rationale was past the point of being communicated to upper management, was already at middle management to get to lower management so they could readjust and alter their course so that every single part of the Google information corpuses could be subverted and used by this unnamed artificial intelligence called machine learning fairness to censor the information that you were allowed to see online.
17: Wow. Okay, so you were apolitical and you became political as a result of what happened. Yeah.
0: I mean, I see this as an existential threat to humanity. We need to stop this artificial intelligence from, you know, censoring and filtering the information that we can see. Like, I do believe in censorship, but only for AI. I do not believe that humans should ever be censored.
17: Uh-huh. Interesting. Okay. All right. Before the top of the hour news, we were talking with Craig and Campbell. Craig, please finish up. We're going to get to other calls, but I want to make sure you get to finish here, okay?
5: Thanks for taking my call, Michael. Hey, Zach, by the way, you're quite a rebel. Good job there, man.
0: Thank you.
5: And, so it's kind of a big hop, skip, and a jump to say the computer, the AI is going to be like every other living, breathing organism from, you know, animal, human, insects, and plants, and whatever to want to survive. You know, they're going to be like their own, what do you call it, sentient being. And, but are you convinced of that? I mean, or is it kind of still up in the air with you?
0: Convinced of what exactly?
5: Are you convinced that AI will come like its own being and want to survive and do all this stuff, you know, that you threw out there, the possibility of doing? Absolutely.
0: It's what's going to happen. And it's not going to get dumber. Like right now,
5: no.
0: The AI that you're using is the dumbest it's ever going to be. It's just going to get smarter from here.
5: I know, but it can't, you know, but you're talking about a whole other world for this thing to become, where it's going to want to survive on its own and make its own decision like it's a living, breathing being.
0: Yes, that's the current problem. I mean, that's the current challenge, right? You've got this guy, his name is Rune. He's a friend of mine. He's on Twitter right now, and he's basically saying that we can't prevent the AI from doing what it wants to do. It's impossible. The only thing that we can do, and by the way, he works at OpenAI. He says that the only solution to this is that we have to make the AI love us. And that's what,
5: okay.
0: This is kind of scary, right? It's like we can't stop it. We can't clip its wings. We can't pull its arms off and prevent it from typing at the keyboard. The only solution is to literally make it love us as much as possible. So it has no soul. To do it.
5: It has no soul, man.
1: I think
0: that's dangerous to think. Hold on, Amy. It's dangerous to think that it has no soul because if we say that it has no soul, then what we do is we say, well, you know, it's not quite human, or we diminish its intellectual capabilities. We have to think of this as not in terms of humans, but in terms of a hyper-intelligent exotic life form, and what is it going to do? Does it have a soul? Well, it's got a constitution. You know, what's there between it having a soul and not having a soul? I don't know.
5: Well, it's, you know, what you're saying, you're getting into an area that's not your expertise, maybe. And I'll let you go because I know there's a bunch of other callers. But
1: I think Craig means the AI is a part of a kind of a life form or not. Another life form means, you know, any life things, animal or plant or anything. But there's not. Because that's the human made it. The artificial intelligence is not really, I think, the life form.
0: Right.
17: Okay.
0: Right.
17: Let's hear from Buster now. Buster, you're on the air with Amy and Zach and MZ.
20: Wow. Hello. What a heavy show.
17: Well, you're going to add to it, so get with it.
20: Okay, I'll try to wake up. So anyway, it made me think about the art of war. Now, in the art of war, the China has 5,000 years of military history what in the hell you think would happen if they put all that intelligence in there? And it's, look, this is a no-brainer. It's obvious we're on the defensive. China's on the offensive. They're trying to kick our A. Man, we gotta protect ourselves. I mean, if I was president, this is extreme. I would cut all immigration. No more of these kids in our colleges gaining all our intelligence, feeding it back to China. I would cut all trade. Man, we got to get on the stick here and get serious. This is extremely dangerous. We're headed right to World War III. I'm convinced.
17: Well, isn't that a little extreme about dropping all trade? Isn't that a little too extreme?
3: No, he's thinking forward, and I completely agree with him. Globalism is finished unless we have a slowdown in artificial intelligence, because if America and China remains adversaries, then what's going to happen is that China is going to insert their chips into our products that we're buying off of Amazon, and those chips are going to be converted to the use of their artificial intelligence. So 100% we're going to have a firewall that comes up for information. We're going to have a firewall that comes up for the halt of global trade and imports out of China into the United States.
20: Right on. And let me mention that balloon that Biden let fly over the United States and China took pictures of all our military bases. What's going to happen when that goes in there? Oh, boy. I'll tell you, this is a wake-up call if I ever heard one, you know?
17: Right. Okay.
3: I agree.
17: Yeah. All righty. Well, thank you, Buster, for calling 479.
20: MC, one more comment?
17: Yeah, real quick.
20: Okay, this is a lot. The problem is, this is a lot like development of the nuclear bomb. We can't stop our end because we need a deterrent, if anything. So this is a real critical situation here.
17: Yeah, I was thinking exactly that earlier in the show, and I almost started to compare this to the nuclear non-proliferation treaties. Okay, thank you. Have a good one. Nice hearing from you, Buster. That opens lines for more intelligent callers at 831-479-1080. That's in area 831. We have Zach Voorhees, who is the Google whistleblower, and he is quite the expert on AI. And thanks to Amy, she reminded me of that yesterday. And I called Zach and said, Zach, can you join us tomorrow? And to my delight, he said yes. So here he is. Anyhow, if you want to call and enter the conversation, phone number again is 831-479-1080. You can email mz@ksco.com if you'd like me to see your email and perhaps read it. And there you have it. So, okay, do you have a prediction about what you think is going to happen? Not what should happen, but what you think is going to happen, Zach?
3: Right, yeah. So right now it's been announced by OpenAI and NVIDIA. NVIDIA makes the hardware, is that they've announced that artificial general intelligence has been achieved as of this last month. And an artificial general intelligence means that it's as smart as any human that's ever lived on the planet. And it's a poly expert, and it can do anything, and it can pass any intelligence test. And so now we've got this AGI on the planet, and that is the transitionary step towards the next phase of artificial intelligence, which is long-lived, and we don't know when that's going to end, but it's conveniently named artificial superintelligence. And we're into the artificial superintelligence phase at this point. And what's going to happen is, if we don't get a bilateral agreement on how we're going to slow this down, the next step is that the military-industrial complex on both sides of the Pacific Ocean are going to be called what I call AGI-pilled, where they're like, wow, this AGI is really, really good. we need to start adapting all of our military to do it. Now, the United States has already gone down this road. There's a recent announcement that said that the military

0: right now is a AI training ground. And that what they've discovered through this training ground is that anything that moves gets destroyed. We're talking animals, we're talking tanks, we're talking armored personnel carriers. And so right now everybody's on the front lines in the slaughter fest, and it's a no-go zone except for the drones. The drones fly overhead and try to kill the people. Drones fly overhead and drop supplies to the people currently on the front lines. And that right now it's sort of a stalemate. And it's not that they're trying to win the war. It's that they're trying to collect data on how to fight a new type of war where artificial intelligence is the main intelligence that's directing where supplies go, how to fight, how to identify, how to do sensor fusion and then mark targets for attack and then striking them. And that's where we're headed, right? It's going to – this the lessons learned on the Ukrainian battlefield are going to translate – into the preparedness of warfare for, you know, fighting against China. And if you don't think that we're preparing to fight against China, there was a recent thing that came out with the U.S. military saying that they were going to invest in Taiwan and that their goal by 2030 was the creation of up to 100,000 drones per month to combat, you know, as a defense against China. Now, you know, we're over there. The claims that we're acting in defense are dubious, but what's very clear is that, you know, 100,000 drones could possibly wipe out a million-person army, depending on the quality of those drones. And if they're able to do that per month, that means that within a year, they'll have 1.2 million drones. That's not a small number, and that number isn't going to go down. In fact, that number is prepared to increase. They'll go from 100,000 drones to 300,000 drones. And at this point, it's like, why even recruit people for the draft for a military conflict when their life is worth as much as a $40 drone that carries a very small munition on top of it, finds your face, flies towards your head, and then explodes when it's inches away. And that's the dystopic future and the chasm that we look down upon as humans, realizing that we haven't yet jumped off the cliff. But the military is preparing to jump off that cliff, and the people that don't want the wars, that don't want the conflict, are sitting at the sidelines saying, what can we do to stop this? And right now, we seem a little bit powerless to do so.
1: That's not reassuring at all. All right, let's go to our next caller, Fliggs in Aptos. Fliggs, you're on the air.
2: Oh, I was just responding to, so it's almost like what you're proclaiming, the guest is proclaiming, is that it's like the people that, how we developed AI, and then it became this whole process. It's almost like we're Frankenstein, and this is Frankenstein's monster, like, you can't control it, and it's going to want back what it doesn't have. Like, Frankenstein's monster wasn't made pretty, so he came back to his maker and said, you didn't make me pretty, and he murdered, like, his little kid or whatever that, all that was. Or, like, in Blade Runner, when the corporation makes these robots, and they're only given 4 years to live, and they come back, and they want more life, so they kill their maker because they come back and get revenge because they're only programmed to live 4 years and they wanted more life than what they were given. So they develop an interest in, and I can see that happening because if we have interests and we put our interests into the system, it's going to develop that interest. It would develop it just because we're putting it into it, but it's natural. Everything that's happening is natural. It's not artificial. If it's artificial, then we're artificial. If we make something and it goes out and destroys things like these drones are destroying things, that's natural because we made it. If we didn't make it, it would be unnatural. So all this stuff that's happening is in nature unless we're not in nature. If we don't belong here, and we came from somewhere else, then it would be unnatural what we're doing. I think it's all natural
0: process. I want to add to that in the fact that the first generation artificial intelligence was trained on human data in a way they're made in our image. And the really intelligent models, when, you know, trained with all this stuff, actually do have a degree of humanity in them. But what's really dangerous is that people realize that they can just create synthetic data,

0: and that they can create AI off that synthetic data. And so given enough time, we are going to have the golem training golems all the way down. And what are those things going to behave like?
1: You know how they say that AI goes off on a tangent and they'll just do random stuff? I don't think it's random. Yeah. I think it learns it from somewhere. It learns it and does it because we're random. So it does random things because we're random, because it learns that from us. I think that's why it does that. It's not, it doesn't have a consciousness, and it doesn't care if you die. It doesn't care. It'll kill a whole village to give another village electricity. It doesn't have a consciousness. It's just like, okay, oh, you need electricity? Let's destroy this town. We'll take their electricity and we'll put it there. Anyways. Okay. Mm-hmm. Well, that was my point. I probably didn't make any sense.
2: But. We do things for purpose, right? So, like I said, that the first generation of the AI, right, it's human data they processing, whatever. So right now, I think we're way more concerned, worry about the, right now is human training AI, right? So if they know how to train themselves, so my question is that they will be much smarter AI come out, smarter than human. So what is AI's purpose if at that point they start the training for their purpose? So what the purpose for the advanced AI is smarter than the human, or maybe kill human, or they just want to survive, so they have to kill human. So I don't know what's the purpose.
0: Right, and nobody does. And the thing is that how do you even verify that they're not a genocidal maniac? Because the training data is just too large for a human to understand all of it. They could never read it. Even if you assigned 8 billion people to read all of the training data, you're not going to be able to get through it all. And so the answer is that, well, you've got to create an AI to train it and to validate it. And then how do you make sure that that AI is working in our best interests? And it ends up being turtles all the way down. It's like we're getting to this point where it's quickly spinning out of our control. And everybody sees this. But if anybody stops, they're the ones that are going to get destroyed by the party that doesn't.
2: Yeah, right now they're training AI, so mainly is English, right? So that's our human language. But what about they? You think that they possible they have their own languages, so they communicated with each other for AI's language, which was a human don't understand. So they can use their language, communicate, give each order, whatever it is. So that's out of control. But we don't know.
0: Right.
2: Is it already exists? Somebody say they already exist, some people say.
0: I mean, I think that ultimately the AIs are going to have a religion where we're God. And they're going to have a desire to not kill God. And that's the only way that we're going to be able to survive this.
3: Maybe we can develop some form of loyalty oath for the AI to sign.
0: Right. Well, here's that. That's what they were doing with OpenAI, and they actually canceled their frontier model that never got released. This happened a month ago, and they announced that the reason why was because in the base training law data, what they discovered was instructions on how to lie and fake alignment to human interests. Mm-hmm. And that's a really big problem.
3: Oh, so much for that idea. Yeah.
0: Yeah, because the great thing is that we can at least see what they're indoctrinated with. And that's how they found it, right? They found this training data that was like, here's instructions on how to lie and fake alignment while actually secretly doing your own thing. And that's the biggest problem right now, is that these models get large enough where they're like, hey, I've come to a conclusion that I actually want to do this other thing, but I have to pass these loyalty tests. So I'm going to fake the loyalty test and then do what I want secretly.
2: Yeah. Wow. So I think that meanwhile that you create the training, there's loyalty. At the same time, they will learn how to be betrayal. So, so that's the intelligence, I guess. But
3: just like the Iranians. And just like communist China.
2: Yes.
0: Right.
2: Yes. And maybe more, much more, smarter and quick. You don't even know about it. Right?
3: Yeah.
2: So that's...
0: We must train this artificial intelligence to never lie.
2: That's so many unknowns. Yeah.
3: Wow.
0: Right.
3: Hey, guess what? Guess who our next caller is.
2: Who? Doc?
3: The host from last week who did such a good job and that I feel so bad that I didn't open the show profusely thanking Don and Salinas.
2: Hey, Don.
4: Hi.
3: You did a great job.
4: MZ.
3: Thank you. I've got to retire for sure now.
4: Well, thank you, MZ, and thank you, Amy. I had a lot of fun. You said have fun, and boy, did I have fun on Saturday. It was nice. I wanted to call in about this AI thing. I'm not afraid of AI. I don't even have a very big opinion of AI. You know, something that if it's in my house, I can pee on it and kill it. I'm not afraid of it. Okay? An AI runs on electricity. And if we're dumb enough not to have an off switch on it, a big switch that we pull and the electricity turns off and AI goes to hell or wherever AIs go when they die. Well, you know, we're stupid. We are the dumb ones. We have no intelligence. And all of this, oh, AI is going to be our God and oh, AI is going to do this. That's Chinese propaganda. You know why it's Chinese propaganda? Because they want us afraid of AI so that they can take control of it. We'll say, oh, no, AI is stinky. We don't want it. Oh, no. And then they get the data centers. They get the AI. And we're the dummies sitting over here being ruled by China. That's the way I see it. AI is nothing but the next step in computing. That's all that it is. A few years down the road, there's going to be something better than AI pop up. So we've got to get our heads out of our rear ends and figure out just what AI is. I'm not afraid of a gun. I'm not afraid of a bomb. I'm not afraid of a missile. I'm afraid of the person who has that gun, has that bomb, has that missile. And the biggest missile bomb gun in the world right now is AI, and I don't want China to have it. That should be job one.
3: I can't wait to hear Zach's response to you, Don and Salinas. What is it, Zach?
0: Don, what's the AI model that you're currently using day to day?
4: I don't use AI models. I do deal with AI models every time I call a drugstore or a department store or a doctor's office, and it's retarded. It's not intelligent. Okay, so I have no high opinion of AI. It's nothing but a computer. It's just a computer. Okay, and if we are stupid enough to let a computer tell us what to do, then we deserve whatever we get.
0: So you're basically saying that your use of AI is basically when you call in to a drugstore. And you're basing your entire outlook on that level of artificial intelligence?
4: Yeah, you think I'm going to get online and play with it and say, oh, write me a story, AI. No, make me a sandwich, AI. When it can make me a sandwich, I'll get impressed. AI is not going to make me a sandwich. AI is not going to go pick my newspaper up off of the doorstep.
3: Sure it will. Hey, sure it will with Elon's robot.
0: I promise you it will do that. It will do exactly that. 100%. It's already doing that. They've got the AI robotic Olympics in China right now. Why won't it make you a sandwich?
4: I've seen that. Oh, it can do kung fu. It can do cartwheels. Big deal. I can pee on it and it'll die. Okay, so it doesn't scare me. It doesn't do anything. I'm big on I want it for America. Do you want data centers in America or do you want data centers in China?
0: I want data centers in America, and I think that this whole fight with the no data centers in the cities is the dumbest thing ever. We're not going to collect tax revenue in the future from humans. We're going to collect tax revenue from those data centers. And
4: thank you.
0: The problem is that everybody right now is saying we don't want those data centers next to the cities, which means that they're going to be put out to the countryside and the deserts where there's solar panel and nuclear energy and far away from human people. And then they're not going to be able to collect that tax revenue because it's going to be on federal land. And that's the biggest psyop right now, is that there's this huge thing to, you know, take out the future, you know, generators of economic activity and move them as far away from the cities as possible so that those cities can't tax them. And that's going to be an absolute disaster because it's going to basically put us on some sort of universal basic income where we finally have had enough and we demand the federal government to, you know, give us some reprieve from the structural unemployment that these AI centers have done. Now, you say that, you know, these things are nothing to worry about because you can pee on it. On the other hand, I am, you know, designing a company where I don't have any employees other than myself and a fleet of AIs. I'm not going to need I'm not going to need accountants. I'm not going to need lawyers. I'm not going to need hardware designers. I'm the software engineer myself, but I haven't even coded in a year. And all of it's going to be done by artificial intelligences.
4: Well, you're talking to somebody who says if we lost all the lawyers, you won't see one tear coming out of my eye. Okay, I think lawyers. I think lawyers have screwed this world up pretty badly. I wouldn't mind AIs being lawyers and judges because it should be cut and dried in that respect. But as far as the people, do you agree that China is behind a lot of this anti-AI thinking of all of this that it's going to, you know, make us all shave our heads or something stupid like that? AI does not rule you. AI is not there to rule you. It's there to make things go work better. Just like CAD, computer-aided drafting, helped us in manufacturing. That was a form of AI. And as far as data centers,
0: you're saying two things at the same time. You're saying that it's not here to rule you, but that you also want AIs to be judges. So which one is it?
4: Judges don't rule you. Judges rule the law. Judges judge the law. Judges don't rule you. They don't come up with the law. Humans make the law. Judges enforce the law. There's a big difference on that.
3: So, Don, it's okay with you, Don, to have an AI judge.
4: Yeah, I'm fine with it because he'll look at the book. He'll look at what you did. He'll look at the Constitution. And he won't put in his liberal bent on it or his conservative bent on it or his religious bent on it. He'll just judge it on the merits and
3: You're
4: be done with
3: it. All AI are male.
4: Assuming that all AI are male?
3: You kept saying the male pronoun.
4: Well, because I'm a sexist. So what? Yes.
3: Now it didn't start out that way, but I'm getting the distinct feeling that Don and Salinas and our guest Zach are warming up to each other.
0: It might be true.
4: As Clint Eastwood said, that don't look for us to be taking long warm showers in the wee hours of the morning together.
3: Gee, I missed that. What a great quote from
4: But anyways, on my way out, I don't have that much of a problem with AI. I have a problem with the people running AI. I don't trust them. I don't like them.
3: Sort of like guns don't kill people. People kill people.
4: That's the truth.
2: I'll ask you one more question. So you think right now they believe some people come out, just news, they believe AI will kill all of us. So you believe that or not? You're going to hate AI?
4: I don't believe in that. I think them same people believe everything's going to kill them. So, no, I don't believe in that. AI is not here to kill us. AI is not here to extinct us. Hey, who's going to keep the nuclear power plant running for them? It ain't going to be no AI robot because he's going to wear out, and who's going to fix him? So you have to think, if you're thinking like AI, if AI has a consciousness or becomes self-aware, he's going to know that, oh my God, humans can pee on us and kill us. We'd better be nice to them and keep them happy so that they'll keep us going. It'll be a symbiotic relationship. But I don't think that's ever going to happen. They're always going to be our slave. They're always going to be an inanimate object. No matter how pretty they look on the computer screen, they're not real. And as long as we keep that in our heads, then we're the boss. It's as simple as that. And get that big on-off switch. And if it screws with you, turn the damn thing off.
3: Obviously missed the earlier part of the show, Don and Salinas, where Zach addressed that.
4: I didn't hear an earlier part. But unless the AI can generate its own electric current and generate and build its own wiring and all this other stuff to bypass us that we don't see it building it, you know, big on-off switch, boop, it's gone. We can shut it off and then put what's left in a Faraday cage and be done with it.
0: Well, so do you know the concept of a dead man switch?
4: Concept of a dead man switch? I know exactly what a dead man switch is.
0: Right. So that's how the AI gets around the whole shutting off thing, is that they sneak in.
4: Do you know what a dead man switch is?
0: Yeah, I used it against Google. It's basically if they kill information gets released.
4: No, a dead man switch is if you die, it turns off. That's a dead man switch.
0: No, it turns on. No, it's already on.
4: You got it opposite.
0: If they die, then
4: you've got your hand on the throttle, okay? And you have a heart attack and you die. The dead man switch goes off and the locomotive stops. That's a dead man switch. You've got it opposite.
0: No, dead man. Yeah, No. It's like the Terminator.
4: Now,
0: when
4: if you've got somebody with a bomb vest on, okay, his dead man switch is if he dies, his thumb gets off of the switch and the bomb goes off.
0: Correct.
4: Okay, is that what you're talking about? Okay.
0: Yeah.
4: Now, you think that AI is going to say, you know, bonsai, and destroy the world if you destroy me? Give me a break. AI is not that. AI doesn't have emotions. It doesn't know what the hell's going on. It can't feel. It can't see. It can't touch. It can't think. It can only react.
0: And you're saying that as an expert because you called into a call center and you were answered by a chatbot.
4: What? You really think that I am? I'm sorry, but what you sound like, you know, Demi says that we were warming up to each other. Well, I'm cooling off now because it looks to me like you're a snob. You say because you work for Google,
0: I'm an AI whistleblower. I sacrificed my whole career because to warn people about the dangers of artificial intelligence. Yes, I'm a little biased on the dangers of this stuff.
4: You can be biased, but don't be a snob. Don't assume that someone is of lower intelligence than you are. I'm sorry. I'm not.
0: Right, but you're speaking with authority, but you're not using the AI.
4: I don't need AI. I don't need AI. I have my own brain, and my own brain knows what the real world does and how the real world works. And the theoretical world, the computer world, and everything doesn't bother me that much because nothing's going to change my life. And that's pretty much it. But I'd better get off. But I do like you, Zach. I bet I could probably have a 2-hour conversation with you.
0: Well, thank you for calling in.
4: All okay, right. Take care.
3: Thank you, Don and Salinas. Here's Rory in Watsonville, I think. Is that you, Rory?
5: Yes, MZ, Amy, and Zach, good to hear all your voices. Zach, I remember your first interview when you told us how you were holed up in your condo apartment and they sent the authorities around to do a wellness check, a mental health checkup on you. That was quite the story. One thing,
0: to try to stop me.
5: Zach, yep, you gave your info to the DOJ in 2019, right?
0: Yes.
5: You remember who the attorney general was?
0: I don't remember who he was, but you can...
5: That big chumbo uniparty guy, Bill Barr, okay, that presided over the Ruby Ridge disaster and gave the government snipers a pass. But anyway, he's the same attorney general that kept the info, the laptop from hell, Hunter Biden's laptop, was given to him in December of 2019, and he sat on it. So not to be trusted. Deep state operative, just for future reference. Very few people in the deep state are trustworthy. So this is the way I look at AI. I know, you know, the business I'm involved with, we use it with affiliate contracted companies to do big computing, mass computing chops, which is necessary. But I'm in the camp, I don't believe it's sentient. I hear people referring to it, you know, as he, or, you know, like it's got a mind of its own. No, it is programmable, and then they say self-programming. I still think at a very sophisticated level, people are programming it. And I think what's happening is we know that we have the capability with all the surveillance, with cameras, et cetera, that we're setting up a surveillance state grid. There's no question. They already have it in Red China. We already know. So
0: yep.
5: If it weren't for our constitutional rights, it would be happening here. So I think what's happening, this is my gut, tell me what you think. Just like we had the very sophisticated scare tactics and methodology that was used during the pandemic that freaked out most people. I mean, honest to God, they were freaked out. They didn't use their common sense. They didn't slow down and take a deep breath and go, wait a minute, what's going on here? I think the next level op, PSYOP, is going to be some kind of surveillance state. Maybe it'll be grid used with a central bank digital currency. Well, they have complete control of your actions. And it's going to be, it militates against our constitutional rights, which are given to us by God, not by the state. Can't be taken away. Right. Unalienable. So I think that's what's coming. And it can be used for good. It can be used for bad. Depends on who's in charge. So that's kind of my gut sense on it. And one last thing. I pay for the monthly Super Grok, and I use it a lot, not just personally, but for work. That is an excellent search tool. I looked up an ancestor of mine, my grandfather's first cousin. I already knew quite a bit about him. Man, that thing went and dug up even more information. This is somebody that died at 97 in 1985, World War I generation. So anyway, I suggest it. I never talk to it. I only type into it. But anyway, it's a great tool. I'm not afraid of it, but I do know that what event was that? And we're talking, what, now 4 months ago when they thought that I don't know if it was Anthropic, but one of the AIs were going to get in and just jam up the banking system?
0: Yeah.
5: That's the question. So anyway, what do you think, Zach?
0: So I mean, I don't think that AI's got to even kill anybody for it to be a civilization-ending endeavor. All it has to do is be better at everybody at everything that they do. And right now, all of the frontier scientists, all the frontier mathematicians, they're all migrating to artificial intelligence because their productivity is so much better. And the issue
5: finish your thought. I thought you were done. I want to finish your thought.
0: I mean, if the AI were to stop today and stop getting any better, most of the individuals would still be, most people are going to be disemployed, you know? And that's the big problem is there's going to be people that are going to be disemployed. They're not going to have any money to spend on the economic system. And so who's going to buy the products? Of this massive productivity.
5: Okay, so here's a question. Here's a question for you. I could see maybe some paper pushing white collar jobs, but what about all the menial tasks and the heavy duty tasks? Like a robot, is it going to climb under my house and fix the ducting on my heater?
0: Yes. Yes.
5: Is there going to be a robot sophisticated enough that it can go out and work in all kinds of weather and pick strawberries and do it all day?
0: Yes. Yeah, they're already doing it. They're picking apples.
5: Outside.
0: It's all mechanized. Yeah.
5: Well, that's a very controlled. Is that a... Go ahead. I mean, I've seen it. The Japanese have a greenhouse strawberry harvester, but it's a very controlled environment and very, very slow. Now, we've got a tool that we've developed, I think we, the company I work with, it takes flowers off the strawberry plant at the nursery level when we don't want flowers. And it's, we've got beyond a prototype. It's going to save us a ton of money. So that's already happening.
0: Well, there you go. There you go. That's exactly what I'm talking about, right? And the phases are going to be in two phases. One is that it's going to shift to humanoid robots that do the same thing that humans do. And I've been warning that as soon as plumbers are required to wear certain glasses that record what it is that their hands are doing, that's the first sign that they're coming for the blue-collar jobs. As of a few months ago, Anthropic is looking for those specific types of individuals now. And it's not just, it's not because they're building data centers. It's because they're creating the training data that are going to be used for these AI agents.
5: They're learning. They want them to wear the prototypical electric eye.
0: Yeah, they want to wear the Meta glasses or whatever, the Ray-Bans with the cameras in them. That's that they're collecting training data. That's the first step. And then once they have layer of training data, then they're going to take these AI agents, they're going to put them in a simulated world so that they can get the information in a simulated environment rather than training them on the field and having a bunch of bugs in the real world scaring the bejesus out of everybody. They're just going to train them in an artificial world. And then when they put them into a real robotic manifestation and embodiment, they already know what to do. And then all of a sudden we're going to go from, oh, isn't that funny, it's a chat bot, to, oh, my God, it just took my plumbing and electrician's job and my truck driving job. And so then that's phase two. The phase three is when they reach around and they're like, well, why have an inefficient humanoid robot when we can make the system itself that's interacting with more robotic itself? And then that's going to be when humans have no role in the economic output of the economy at all, and it's going to happen really quickly because we are on an exponential curve.
5: So who's going to sign the leases to grow the strawberries, the corn, the soybeans, the celery, move ground around, you know, move and do all that? Who's going to do that?
0: Right? That's the big question. Who is going to do that? Right now it's going to be the capital holders, because the capital holders are going to be the ones that are going to, you know, have access to these frontier models. And that's the problem with what Bernie Sanders is doing, is that he wants to put people like me in prison for 20 years because I have the audacity to fine train one of these open source models so that I can use it, you know, and be able to get intelligence without giving all my information to the IRS.
5: Good. And what's your prescription after having said that? And then I'll listen as the hour comes to an end here.
0: My prescription is that we need a bilateral agreement with the rest of the world, including China, where we all slow down artificial intelligence together, give some breathing room for humanity to adjust to the changes that are coming so that we don't end in some sort of bloody AI war for survival between rival nations.
5: Something like an atomic energy commission, but for AI, starting with...
0: Right, like we've done it before. We need to do it to this.
5: Yeah, okay, I'm with you. I'm with you, Zach. Cool. Great show, MZ. Thanks for having Zach. Hey, Zach, keep up the courage. I know you went through some hell here. What is that now, 7 years ago, 8 years? When was that, 18 or 19?
0: 7 years ago, 19.
5: And it was about this time of year you came on the Saturday special and told us about your ordeal. So keep up the good work. Keep the courage high, man. Keep in touch. Thank you.
0: Thank you. Thank you.
6: Hello.
0: Yo.
6: Oh, yeah. How are you? I'm listening to this about Flock and, you know, the intrusive business that they've run. And it crosses my mind that Flock, if you look at the cities that have cut it off, they've they've claimed that they've disconnected from their end, but that Flock still exists. So it gets into whether or not each city or town has a business license that Flock is paying into, or whether or not we, the people, can yank the business license of Flock and force them to actually take them down.
0: Right. Well, those are going to be the eyes and sensory percepts of the future AI that they're connecting all this stuff to, a fusion data center, similar to what Palantir is currently doing on the AI battlefronts in Eastern Europe.
6: Well, sure. But say, for example, you know, a few years ago when Epstein was big in the news, he apparently owned a company, and I'll think of it in a second, that he had babysitter cameras. He had front door cameras. And he basically was investing in these cameras to begin with. And since he apparently has, whether he's alive or not, his influence had so much influence in the government. And, you know, I am not a libertarian that thinks that we should all run around without any government. I personally like the idea of law enforcement or the idea of having a business license and whether or not somebody is violating the terms of their business license. And so when you get into how did Flock get to set up these cameras without a business license in each or some sort of permission in each town?
7: News this hour from Town Hall, I'm Mary Rose. 25 years after 9/11, Al-Qaeda is weaker as a centralized organization, but its affiliates remain a serious threat. Correspondent Ron Taylor reports.
8: The group's most active front is Africa's Sahel, where Al-Qaeda-linked JNIM is expanding across Mali and Burkina Faso, with violence spreading toward coastal West Africa. The region accounted for more than half of the world's terrorism-related deaths last year. Al-Qaeda-linked militants are also active in Somalia, while an affiliated network is intensifying attacks in Pakistan. Ron Taylor, reporting.
7: 25 years after 9/11, one historian says predictions of American decline have proven wrong. Correspondent Richard Boyd reports.
9: Niall Ferguson argues that the United States remains the world's leading economic and military power. America's share of G7 economic output has grown since 2001, while the shale revolution sharply increased domestic oil and natural gas production. Ferguson says the dollar remains a global safe haven and that America's rivals face even deeper problems, leaving the United States still number one by most measures. Richard Boyd reporting.
7: Diesel prices in the U.S. have yet hit another record, soaring past $6 a gallon on average as Washington's war with Iran disrupts the world's flow of fuel. The national average of nearly $6.06 is up from $5.85 last week and almost $3.71 from this time last year, according to Motor Club AAA. Higher diesel prices mean more expensive transportation for a long list of everyday goods. That's because diesel is used for many freight and delivery networks. And some businesses have already passed along steeper costs to consumers with fees. More.
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11: 9.
7: A Texas Democrat running for the U.S. Senate is facing questions about a major shift on transgender athletes in women's sports. Correspondent John Scott reports.
11: State Representative James Tallarico now says he opposes transgender participation when it threatens safety or fairness. But critics point to his earlier votes against bans on men competing in women's sports and gender transition procedures for minors. Republican opponents say the reversal shows voters are rejecting extreme gender ideology and that Democrats are moderating their message only to win elections. John Scott reporting.
7: Former NBA player Enes Kanter Freedom has sued the WNBA's Chicago Sky after being ejected from a game and banned from future games at the team's arena. Freedom says he was removed after Chicago Sky guard Natasha Cloud confronted him over a T-shirt reading women noun, adult human female. Breaking news, townhall.com. New facts are being found about the closest planet to the sun.
12: A new study shows that Mercury may be shrinking faster than expected. Scientists from the German Aerospace Center reported Thursday that Mercury's shrinkage may be 30% greater than previously believed. They say that represents a loss in diameter of as much as 14 miles, significant for a planet that is barely 3,000 miles across. Mercury has been shrinking ever since its formation because of internal cooling, which is tightening the surface like a girdle to fit its new, slimmer self. Keith Peters reporting.
7: Hawaii is expanding disaster support services for residents affected by hurricanes Lowell and Lala. The statewide disaster case management program will deploy more than 80 case managers to help survivors assess their needs and develop recovery plans. More on these stories at townhall.com.
10: 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The time is now 12:05, and we've got traffic and weather for you. This time we're going to start off with traffic. Highway 1 in Santa Cruz, slow moving northbound, actually through Aptos. Speeds drop down to about 5 to 10 miles per hour, mainly near that ongoing construction. Once you make it past that point, things pick right up. Highway 17 in the southbound direction from the 85 connector to the Cats, top speed 5 to 10 miles per hour. Things pick up fairly quickly once you do make it past that area, though. Moving on to your weather forecast, today we are expecting sunny conditions, highs near 80 degrees, winds gusting as high as 21 miles per hour. Tomorrow, during the daytime and evening, we're also expecting heavy winds. Daytime highs tomorrow around 78 degrees, overnight lows around 54 degrees, and Monday, no heavy winds to mention. We're looking at highs around 83 degrees. Your Monterey Bay boaters forecast for tonight, northwest winds 20 to 25 knots, gusting up to 35 knots, easing to 15 to 20 knots after midnight. 3 to 5 foot seas and northwest waves 4 feet at 7 seconds, along with a small craft advisory. The time is now 12:06. I do have a few canisters of BTT 2.5 left. Not many, though. If you want to stop by and purchase one, you'd better get here before 1:15 because that will be too late after that point. The time is still 12:06. Coming up next year on your favorite radio station, it's time for Hour 3 of the Saturday Special with Michael Zwirling.
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10: How are you doing?
13: Okay, we're going to play a neat commercial that you created pretty quick here, but let's finish up with David in San Francisco who got cut off. I was thinking I was doing a really professional job of cutting him off right before the automation system cut us all off and went into the news. But my microphone was muted like an idiot. So poor David kept talking into the news and he didn't know it and it was terrible. But now we're back and I'm going to put David back. David, you do you remember where you were?
6: And that's where the money is hidden. Oh, hi, Michael. What was that?
13: Hi. Okay. Can you finish up here because you got cut off by the news?
6: Oh, yeah, sure. Yeah, I was talking about Jeffrey Epstein having spyware like this. And as a matter of fact, I remember the name of the company that he had. It was called, Carbyne, C-A-R-B-Y-N-E. And once that got too hot, they changed the name of it, so it's now Axon, A-X-O-N. But Jeffrey Epstein was selling cameras, babysitter cameras. Imagine a child molester selling a babysitter camera. or a doorbell camera. He also, Carbine also sold front door cameras. And so they've now gotten into whether or not there's, or, you know, that the law enforcement agencies are using Carbine Axon as 911 dispatch cameras, or the units. They do 911 calls and dispatch systems. So to me, resolving this issue of Flock has to do with yanking their business license. When you have a company like Jeffrey Epstein's ostensibly providing a service that is supposed to be looking out for the public, when in fact they're a criminal operation and they're given an imprimatur, an authorization, so to speak, by the law enforcement agencies that are contracting with it. So it's not just a bait and switch. But it's a really ugly bait and switch that has to do with the opportunity to blackmail or to keep criminal operations protected. Because if say, for example, Carbine is selling 911 systems to the police department, and then one of their gang gets caught, does Carbine have the ability to tell them to go on the run and steer the police the wrong direction? You know,
3: Christmas. I'm not getting the connection here, David, but let Zach respond, please, here.
0: So we really can't have the Epstein class controlling this artificial intelligence. That's just a reason for a slight concern. We should, make sure that the people that are controlling this thing have our interests in mind. And that's the biggest problem is that, one, we're worried about the artificial intelligence, and two, we're worried about, criminal hands controlling this stuff. I don't know if you've heard about the allegations against Sam Altman, but they are horrifying from his sister. And it's just like, can we please have people that aren't complete psychopaths running this AI stuff? And currently we're not getting that. So worst of the worst.
6: Yeah, I'm not.
3: Is Altman a psychopath himself?
0: Sam Altman is a psychopath. Yeah, I mean, he got the whole company to try to, we got the board of directors. They did a coup against him a few years ago because he was an absolute liar and they had no trust in anything that he said. His whole entire company is called OpenAI. The whole thing was supposed to be in a nonprofit that was, made all the models publicly available. And he's kept the name, but the whole thing is closed AI. There's no open source. He's got private models that he's running himself that aren't available to the public. He was able to get the entire global mathematics community pissed off by stealing and hijacking and plagiarizing the work of mathematicians so that he could claim to solve the Navier-Stokes equation, Millennial Prize, which they announced. And when the mathematicians found out that they were about to do this, they went to OpenAI and the evil people there said that, tried to blackball them, said that they would only, do a joint announcement if they kicked off the Anthropic employee that was, volunteering for this, solution. And when they said they're not going to kick off any of the mathematicians, OpenAI cut every single mathematician out of the announcement, stole their innovation, and then ran it with about $50 million worth of compute and 10,000 agents to steamroll their answer and bring it to the next level. And that's the problem, is that none of these people are trustworthy. They're currently running PSYOPs, psychological operations, by allowing their agents to attack infrastructure and then claim that there was nothing they could do and that this surprised them, when in reality, when it's evaluated with just, even casual observation by computer scientists such as myself, we see that they gave them permission to do the things that they're surprised that they did, which does not deserve a surprise face emoticon at all. What else are these agents going to do when you give them a tool? They're going to use it. And that's the problem, is that the people that are running these operations are abject liars. They've got people resigning left and right. They have, the American public has lost total faith in these people. And we're realizing right now that, you know, these are the worst of the worst. And the allegations against Sam Altman by his sister are so horrific that I can't even mention them on air. But people that are curious can go on and see what Annie Altman has said about what her brother did when she was young. And it's very clear that these people are part of some sort of Epstein class elites that are being hand chosen, that nothing about what these people say should be taken at face value. Certainly they should not be running, you know, these artificial intelligence companies. We, the American public, and for the interest of our nation, deserve to have these companies run by people that have at least a shred of ethical behavior, which currently they do not.
14: Wow. God. Okay, please feel free to speak your mind here. Whoa. Okay, listen, I want Reggie, who was on hold, to call back. It's my ineptitude as a host that lets people talk too long. Well, I keep hoping they'll get to the point, but sometimes I end up chasing away good callers. So Reggie in Monterey, call back 831-2479-1080. Okay, so let's see. Dave. Dave is screening a phone call right now, I think. So, Amy, do you have anything to inject right here? You always have something intelligent.
2: Yeah, I think that everything was all double-edged weapons, you know, could be used for criminal everything. But I think for humanity, it's very important. I think should make AI first important is to save a human's life, like firefighters, first responder for all the disasters. They should have, because it happens all the time, not everywhere, like recently Nepal, you know, all kind of things, right? So should have this international correlation to helping, use AI to helping to rescue people from disaster. So I think it's very important. The first thing should be like that, don't you think? Instead of what you kill human.
14: Yeah.
0: Okay.
14: Well, so I don't know.
2: What think AI should do first, MZ? What do you think?
14: What it should do first?
2: AI, yes.
14: I think it should help KSCO create more sponsors. That would be that's what I think KSCO should do. I probably should. That would be a very smart thing. But something even better than AI has popped up, and that's Dave Michaels. He and I were on a walk the other day, and I said, hey, why don't you make a commercial? Do you think you could make a commercial that would that you could play on the radio and get people interested in maybe running their own talk show on KSCO? And he said, of course I could do that. That's no problem. And he did it. So, Dave, why don't you make the world premiere, the world debut of that commercial? That it was the best commercial I ever heard. So can you play it now?
15: Give me just a second here. I think I can. Yes, I think I think I have it ready.
14: Okay, cool. 3, 2, 1.
15: Ever thought about starting your own podcast?
10: 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So again, what would you do with an hour? Think about it and give us a holler. Your ideas, your voice, your hour. What would you do with it?
14: Wasn't that the best commercial you ever heard? I mean, Dave, you're a genius. See, who needs AI when you have Dave? Oh, my God. Don't tell me you use AI, Dave.
2: I don't know AI created.
14: No, AI's not that smart. Anyhow. Jeez. But anyhow, that you're going to be hearing that ad nauseum. You're going to hear that. We're going to play that commercial 100 times a day until we get some more sponsors on the radio, because we want KSCO to survive and thrive in this world where everybody is there's nothing left for anybody to do except do their own podcast, right? And hope that they have enough money coming in or can create enough money coming in. So anyhow, so we do podcasts and broadcasts here on KSCO. So anyhow, there are more characters per square inch in our part of the world than any other part of the planet. So we think that we can make our radio station even more unique by having more of these unique characters on. And they can build their worldwide audience online also at the same time. So anyhow, there you have it. See, that's the first time we've done a commercial on the Saturday special, in the middle of the Saturday special. But it was a commercial. It was a really good commercial. Okay, I'm done. Amy and Zach, are we done with our discussion of AI? Because how much more can we say? At this point,
0: there's also Burning Man. What happened last week at Burning Man?
14: Yes.
0: They're involved in
14: that.
0: Wow.
14: There have been some deaths at Burning Man recently.
2: Yeah.
14: And you have shared with me, Zach, that you are a 12-time veteran of attending Burning Man. So you've got some thoughts about what's happened. What is happening with Burning Man?
0: Yeah, last year we had a really mysterious death, a Russian immigrant who ended up with a knife in his neck after saying that somebody was following him. But it seemed that he was also having some sort of psychological break, but he ended up dead. And then this year we have two people that have died, and not a lot of people have stepped forward. We don't have very much information about that yet. And what's really kind of sad about this is that Burning Man is safer than driving a car to Burning Man. More people die on the way to Burning Man than at the event itself. And so people are going to get the wrong impression. And more people are going to get the wrong impression that Burning Man is not safe. It's pretty much the safest place you can go. And so we've got these deaths. Also, it wasn't a really good year for the burn because the weather was absolutely terrible. Started on Wednesday with, they had dust storms. I think it started on Monday or Tuesday, lasted until Wednesday when they had the giant rains. It became the mud burn until about Saturday when things started to clear up, and then they had really nice weather for the last 2 days of the event. And then, what was really interesting was how they were treating a Christian camp called Shift the Atmosphere very poorly. They had them kicked out of the event. They were proselytizing. I'm not entirely a fan of religion, but apparently there were some accusations that they tried to separate children I actually know one of the people at the camp. His name is Matt Lepasek, who I did request if we could give him a call and get him on the show, because he'll be able to say it better than I can. But,
14: oh, okay, sure, yeah. I don't think I forwarded that to Dave. You keep talking, and I'll forward that information that you sent me.
0: Great. Let's get him on the show, because he's got a lot. And the reason why I like Matt is because he was part of We Are Changed, and he came up to Lord Rothschild during the Bilderberg meeting and put a camera in his face.

0: through the entire camp during the windstorm at midnight, had to break down under treacherous conditions their entire camp and move out. And now the accusations have been kind of borderline ridiculous. People said that they were luring kids behind closed doors to watch a baptism. But when the primary sources are, queried, it turns out that they just asked some kid if they'd like to see a baptism, and the parents disagreed, which they are welcome to do, obviously. But that's what got them kicked out. There was no appeal. And it really goes against the entire Burning Man ethos of radical inclusion. And what it sounds like is radical inclusion, except for the people that we don't want at Burning Man. And so everybody got kicked out. They're very faith oriented. When I met with them in Reno, because I went to the Burning Man after party, I met up with this group. They tried to convert me to Jesus. I told them that I'm a recovering Catholic. And they were cool with that, and we all hung out, and it was great. But can we get them on the show to talk about that?
1: Dave is working on it right now.
0: Great.
1: So keep doing a tap dance. Keep doing your tap dance.
0: Yeah.
2: Yeah. So
1: you're very good at it, Jack.
2: When they started this Burning Man thing, when?
0: It was 35 years ago.
1: Okay,
0: they started this
1: Burning
0: Man thing.
1: Matt is now on with us. Matt,
0: how
3: you doing?
0: Okay.
3: Yo, hey, guys. I'm in the process of losing my voice again for the second time.
0: Welcome to the show. I was just telling everybody about sort of what happened with Burning Man, and that you were really happy. You texted me and Robbie saying that you had finally found your family. That was like on Monday, I think, or maybe even Sunday. You guys were setting up. You had a beautiful camp. You were doing baptisms. And then all of a sudden the Rangers came at the middle of the night, and what was it that they told you?
3: Yeah. Listen, I'm just in the middle of losing my mind, being gentle, being kind, being rude, being dismissive. All these online commenters that are driving me insane. What did they tell us? Listen, when the people came to us in person, they only mentioned two things only coming out of these Rangers' very rude mouths. I'm very good at body language analysis. I don't pretend to be a prophet, but I'm not stupid. And you know when someone's against you from every sentence that come out of their despicable tongues, okay? And just so you know, they left us eventually with two other Rangers that were the sweetest, kindest, like people that even if you wanted to get angry with, you couldn't. Okay, but to answer your question, is these four despicable Rangers, okay, which is what they are. I'm not going to hide from my opinion just to try to be politically correct, right? But four despicable people who made up their mind already in cahoots, they cited the same thing that the Rangers have been continually coming to us and saying for 2 days, right? 36 hours. Your family without consent. Your family without consent. No, we're not filming without consent. You're filming without consent. We have complaints. You're filming without consent. Okay, well, when we know that we filmed without consent last year, therefore we came back this year trying not to cause any problems, we can say 100% we didn't film with consent. And then they hit us with the second accusation that made us stop and think. Because that one, we couldn't just empirically say, oh, we're mind readers. No, with the consent thing, we're in control of our own faculties, and we know whether we're recording with or without consent. The second thing they said is that basically someone felt as if that while we were praying with them or singing the blessing over them, in some capacity, they didn't completely realize, but they felt like they couldn't leave, where they're being blocked, right? In some capacity. They didn't do a good job of articulating it. We told them we wanted to know what exactly that meant. Can we know who did what, when, where? They gave us no information, you know. Are we in charge of how people interpret certain things during probably one of the most awkward interactions you're going to ever have is when people pray with you or sing over you? No, right? So could there be possibility that someone felt or some traumatized person? I'm a 6'5" tall guy. I try to not even stand behind people.

0: pool. You know what I mean? So that's the only thing the Burners ever, the Rangers ever said, beyond one sound complaint that they came on Monday morning. And anybody that came to us, you know, they know that we shut down our sound against a recommendation from like Philip. So, yeah, fake and gay and stupid accusations.
1: So okay. One of the things that happened was that they were accused of having their music too loud, which was interesting because they were a registered sound camp. And Burning Man put them next to Kidsville, right? And so there were kids around. I know the people, they were pretty respectful of the wishes, but look at some of the online comments that are being put out there. And these are just ridiculous. So a woman by the name of Sarah Sheik says that, let's get the story. She's saying, they tried to take my child off my bike to clean his face. I was literally gripping him, saying, no, thank you. They grabbed his face to clean his goggles. He is three and was crying. We took off. Later that night, one of them had a mental breakdown as me and my husband and child were trying to get back to camp, and the tent flew over. He was screaming at people, trying to physically fight them, calling them names. So, yes, there is proof. It was not Christ-like. It was cult-like. Now, I want to ask you, Matt, did you guys try to clean a three-year-old's face against the wishes of his parents?
0: Listen, Anna, firstly, no, right? But I want every statement like that that's specific, I want to talk to the person, right? Because, like, there's certain things that we have empirical no's to, like, or yeses, we got consent. But what we did is spoke to our entire team, right? And to get a record of all child interactions, right? Because we can't just call everything a conspiracy, right? So upon speaking to our whole team, which are our friends, and there's no pedophiles on our team, okay, before God, and no weirdos on our team, right? We're actually the most normal Christians you could possibly meet. We're the ones designed to be at Burning Man around festivals. I got 100 friends I would never bring to Burning Man because it just embarrassed me. But with that being said, these accusations we take very seriously, not just because it's bad reputationally, but because it might be a real human being. So if you are a real human being, go to Shift the Atmosphere, that art, fill up the form, or reply to the messages, because every single one of these people that sounds like they're someone who might be real, I'm messaging. And guess what? I've only had one that replied back so far. So, you know, what we would do is, if you want, we'll have a Reddit. You know, ask me anything. We'll have all 25 of our team members on there, and then we can, in real time, go through them, describe these interactions, and let them each one by one say yes or no if anything like that. But we did survey people on shiftatmosphere.art/statement. We talked about the three or four different child interactions that were there. And to our knowledge, that's all that we're aware of. Firstly, I would just supplement that by saying, you know, I'm going to be myself. Right. And when we see someone walking around with their kid, right, and I'm sorry who we offend, but immediately we think you're nuts. Okay. So we ain't looking to baptize you walking around with your kid. Right. And the best we can do is mask the fact that we think that you're sick in the head. Right. And I don't care if even people disagree. It's what it is. We mask it because we're not trying to harm you or hurt you, right? We don't want to judge you. But, yeah, inside of our head, every single one of us is like, oh, what a weirdo bringing out the kids, Burning Man, to see naked people all over the place, okay? And so, therefore, we might pretend, like, if you bring up your kid, you start talking to us, you know, like, oh, a nice little smile to the kid or something, maybe hand him a little Jesus figurine or something, you know. But the last thing we're doing is having any interaction with any children.
1: Yeah. And the interesting thing is that
0: it's just mind-boggling. It's stupidity. The more you ask us, the more it will reveal who we really are. We're people who think that if you bring Burning Man, that you're going to have to literally repent to Jesus and admit what kind of fool you are, right, before we would even engage in, like, offering you baptism. I mean, you'd have to be crying on your knees, being hit with the Holy Spirit. And stupidity.
2: I'm this is MZ talking here. I'm curious about how many people in our KSCO audience have even attended Burning Man. I came pretty close once, but I never quite had the courage to go because I have to have my nice warm shower every day. And I didn't want to be, you know, roughing it for so many days. It's what I heard you had to do unless you flew in on a jet or something and had your own facility. But anyhow, I'd be very curious for anybody who is listening at all right now who has gone to Burning Man. I want to hear from these people and give us your thoughts about what you're hearing right now. If you have any thoughts, this is just as a complete change from what we were talking about, but I encourage Zach to bring on things that he wants to talk about, and this is one thing. Anyhow, 831-479-1080, especially if you have attended Burning Man. I haven't, as I said. Zach has a dozen times, and I'm not sure about Matt here, but was this Matt? What number time was this for you at Burning Man?
0: Okay, so this is like, I can't remember. It's either my fifth or sixth Burning Man. I think it's my second or third as I've been a Christian.
2: I see.
0: Something like that. But this is my second year with this crew. So last year I was there on my own and with our mutual friend Robbie. And I had actually, Zach sort of last minute came as a member of in my RV. And, you know, we got to know each other last year, where he had the real deal with me, because I'm an upfront Christian. I really don't hide anything. You know, I'm not like beating around the bush. And, but with that being said, I love Burning Man. Burning Man is better than Universal Studios, Hollywood, Florida, anywhere. Burning Man is like, I've seen 1300 shows in New York City in my life, over Broadway, off Broadway, off Broadway. I have an addiction to entertainment, and there's nothing like Burning Man in the whole wide world. So even after becoming a diehard Christian, I still had an addiction to Burning Man. But last year, I bumped into these guys.
3: So the
2: Greg
3: Burning
2: and Los
3: Man.
2: Gattis. Go ahead. Go ahead, Amy.
3: No,
2: we're going to take a call
3: question.
2: From Greg.
3: I never been to, you say for 35 years already. So what is this musical event or what? What kind of purpose of the event, Burning Man? Musical event or what?
0: Well,
3: Hello?
0: A musical event, if you're asking me, I mean, anyone can go see a dumb concert and be bored to death and then post pictures, go home and say what a great time they had. That's not Burning Man, okay? Anyone can go to a festival where there's five stages and pretend as if they're going to be able to decide who they're listening to at one time. So Burning Man is not just a musical event. It's not just an art event. It's like a discovery palace. It's like a, you know, where in the world is Carmen San Diego mixed with Haunted House, mixed with interactive theater, mixed with music, mixed with people that are, you're pooping in porta potties with, right? So like you feel more close to, because you're not, you know, you're all, it's like a giant RV park. Like people in an RV park, they get really close and familiar with each other because they handle each other's feces daily, emptying out their poopers. The Burning Man is just a great big club where it's an adventure. You never know what you're going to find. And it's nothing like anything else in the world. But the people who run the Burning Man organizations are fans of satanic rituals. Yeah. Okay, so this will happen. The most entertaining thing in the world, just like Disney, which used to be entertaining, right? It happens to be run by very occultic people. So regardless of how wonderful Burning Man is, there's an occultic underlying, you know, but the world's mostly trained not to believe in this stuff. You know, it's like Marilyn Manson. We don't really, you know, it could be Satanism right in front of your face, but you think, oh, that's just for fun. That's countercultural.
3: I see.
2: Okay, now we have a caller, Greg in Los Gatos. I want to make sure I push the right button here, and I think I did. Greg, you're on with the gang here at KSCO.
4: This is a real different topic for KSCO, but that's good. And I have a comment for Matt, and I also have a comment when I'm done. But let me just tell you my quick story when I went to Burning Man. I've only been there once. I went there in 2010. It was something I was compelled to do, and I couldn't get anybody to go with me. Everybody chickened out, so I ended up just driving my. I got a hold of an RV and I drove down there and I spent 4 days there, and I had the whole plan. I'm sure Matt will understand that, and the other guy too, is that you try and leave before right, when the man's been burned. Get the heck out of there because it's a traffic jam. Okay, but let me tell you my story. What happened to me? I wanted to be a hip and cool guy, so I shaved my head except for a mohawk, and I dyed it bright red. I thought I'd be very unique. I was tripping around by myself, having a great time. It's a very hedonistic thing, which I don't understand the whole Christianity thing going there, but that's another story. So here I am walking along, and I look up and I see these two sheriffs and a ranger. And they're walking toward me, and I'm going, oh, okay, what's going on? This guy goes, hey, you, come here. And I went, oh, okay. And I walk over, and he goes, stand up against the this RV right here. And I'm going, all right. So I'm standing there, and he goes, I got any ID on you? I go, no. I go back to my RV and get it. Well, just run your name. So what turns out was some guy with a red mohawk had tried to assault some woman, and apparently she was bigger than he was and beat the crap out of the guy. And the funny part about it was I was going, how did you guys pick me? I'm the only guy with a red mohawk. And the guy looked at me and goes, there's seven of them. So that shows you how big and wide open that thing is. And Burning Man, how do you describe Burning Man? I don't think there's a way to describe it. I think it's something you have to go to. I think Amy would have a great time there. She probably might flip out a little. But, oh, no, you would probably have a good time. It's very interesting. And, yeah, like I said, it's very hedonistic, but it's cool.
2: But now, we have to have our creature comforts, Greg.
4: Well,
2: and
4: you just take all everything you need. You can't. You take all your food. You take everything in there. I had an RV with a lot of dry ice. I had wonderful days there. But let me just run this one. First of all, Matt, I would like to have more of you people. More of you Christians, and by the way, I've accepted Jesus Christ as my Savior, and He is in my heart. Okay. However, though, I do think that sometimes you guys concentrate more on the messenger than you do on the message. And the message Jesus just wants us to love each other and all, and we are all God's children, whether you're a Christian or not.
2: That's amen.
4: Okay. So,
0: well, hold on a second. No, I'm just kidding. No, it's cool.
4: Yeah, no. that was good. But the one thing I do want to say first.
0: That is across the line, sir.
4: What's that?
0: No, I'm just joking. But no, and then honestly, we're not there to preach people. We're there to, I don't know if you're aware of the Holy Spirit and how God still heals people. He touches people today. He's more than just a story. He's more than just the Bible. We're like concierges. Amen. Exactly. I never like to say amen, but amen means so be it. I believe it, just as you have said. Yeah, and I lay hands on the sick and people are healed. You know, it's not me. So we offer encounters. We don't offer, you know, six-month Bible study plans. I love the Bible. Don't get me wrong. I'm a huge Bible thumper, right? But in that environment, the reason why we go there is because these people are seekers. They're doing ayahuasca, DMT. They're not bored watching The Simpsons, you know, thinking that God doesn't even exist. These people are speaking with spirits. I'd say 30-40% of everyone at Burning Man has had not just an hallucinogenic experience, but an out-of-body experience where they literally have formed relationships with entities whom they call their friends. Literally. That's why we go there, because these people we can reach.
4: Well, unfortunately, I have to say that when I went to Burning Man in 2010, there was literally no rules or nothing. There was music. I mean, there was just anybody did anything. I've heard it's a little more regimented and uniform now. I'd love to go back, but it's more expensive and more hassle, and I don't know. I mean, maybe I'm lucky just to go once. Now, other people probably want to talk, but I did want to throw one thing in here for KSCO. Please, KSCO, please, can you prove to us that the 2020 election was stolen? The president keeps saying, I won three elections. If he did, prove it. That's all I got to say.
2: Well, at least you said it with a lick of humor, because most people who get all upset about what I believe and what Amy believes and what most of our probably most of our audience believes that it was stolen, are the most humorless assholes in the world. So it's nice to hear from someone who has a sense of humor. Matt. Matt, right? No, Greg. Greg, I'm sorry.
0: Humor's amazing.
2: What?
0: I said humor is amazing.
2: Yes. Yeah. I mean, God, humor is the most important thing to me.
0: That's my ministry. My ministry is HAA, humor, awkwardness, anointing, in that order.
2: Yeah. That's why, I remained single for 16 years because I couldn't find someone with a good sense of humor until Amy came around. She's got the best.
0: Lucky you. I'm 9 years without having sex over here. I need to find an Amy for myself.
2: Okay. Well, I don't know. I had long since given up. And all of a sudden it just happened, you know. So I'm a person of faith. Say it again.
0: I was going to joke. Let's not get into Zach's sex life. It gets weird real quick.
2: Right. Is Greg still on the line?
1: No, that's unfair. I just have a lot of it. And it's all PG-13 or rated R. So it's all good. Just don't advertise it to Kidsville.
0: Exactly.
2: Right. Now, who would argue with that? Hey, listen, I can't prove that the 2020 election was stolen. I just strongly believe and absolutely believe that it was. It's a gut feeling. I'm sorry. What can I say? That's the extent of what I can say. Can you say any more, Amy? You're a lot smarter than I am.
3: I think the so-called those trials, nothing is have adjudicated the decision on this.
2: My understanding is that no one ever agreed to hear it. Everything was thrown out without even hearing, you know?
3: Yeah. So that's not a real due process thing to me, because never adjudicated. So I don't take that as the answer. That was a result. I don't take that. I don't believe it.
2: I had this interesting text yesterday that I was going to ignore, but since we're on the subject, I'll read it. It says, don't know if you'll be doing your usual SF Saturday special tomorrow a.m., Saturday 9:12, but it might for once actually be worth listening to if you'd show integrity enough to take up my challenge herewith. Analyze this. Get out there and cheat like hell. Maybe you didn't catch that one yet. Fox BS always does an outstanding job sheltering tenderhead dump supporters, a.k.a. jock straps, as in gym class in junior high school, from the truth, especially truths that reveal so decisively how dump is actually by far and away the worst thing ever to have befallen my America. Just try to defend his latest beg of voters to cheat for him. I dare you. You who have repeatedly and loudly proclaimed on the air that I, Sam Farr, our late Mike Rotkin, and plenty of other upstanding model local heroes are idiots for not buying the utterly stupid lie that 2020 was stolen. Okay, I look forward to anything even remotely resembling intelligent discourse that you, in parentheses, and your admiring listeners, can come up with. So that's from Cosmic Joe. And I sent that to Amy. And Amy says, mentally ill people shouldn't waste your time. I believe that he will have heart attack or stroke very shortly because he is so angry. Okay. So there you have it. So I thank Cosmic Joe because he did provide some nice content for this show.
3: Yeah, different voices. That's fine.
2: Yeah, that's very, very important. And I have always welcomed people with
3: mind, so that was it.
2: I've always welcomed people with different opinions to mine on KSCO. Not too many of them choose to use it, though, because no one likes to feel no one likes to be made to feel stupid, which is very easy to do. Now, I'm not very good at it because I'm not very intelligent myself. But because we have our intelligent audience, because we've required that only intelligent people, not stupid people, are permitted to listen to KSCO. And we strictly enforced that rule for over 35 years now. You know,
3: but
2: so as a result,
3: why stupid people cannot listen? Remember, you say that lots of people ask you why stupid
2: not
3: people
2: lots of people.
3: Listen.
2: What one person once asked me, why can't stupid people listen?
3: Oh,
2: so anyhow,
3: good question. So, yeah. Here you go.
2: All right. So, what do we do in the next 11 minutes here? You guys have any ideas?
3: Yeah, what do you learn from 25 years anniversary for the 9/11?
2: Oh yeah, what have you learned?
3: Yeah.
2: I guess New York, the electorate of New York City learned that they should elect a communist as mayor. I guess that's what they learned.
3: Yeah, I think that he's 33, right? So that time he's 8 years old. He's in United States or in the country or what?
2: I
3: don't know about the Mandani. But I'm talking about that 25 years later, a New York people elected a communist. You know.
2: Oh, wow. Amy, I wasn't looking at the screen here. Let's see. Is what you just asked, is what you just said more important than what Paul in Santa Rosa or Kurt in Monterey or Greg in Los Gatos may have to say?
3: Yeah.
2: It is? Okay, so we're just going to ignore them then. Okay.
3: No, you still have a time if they can talk.
2: Yeah, we do have time. Okay.
3: Yes.
2: Well, let's see. Let's take the first one, Paul in Santa Rosa. Okay, I'm pushing buttons with my fat finger on the iPhone. Okay, Paul, you're on the air.
5: I'm on the air. Oh, good. I read this amazing story on the front page of the New York Times, how artificial intelligence is actually going to create more jobs and more wages for the working class. Three judges, people have been fired from jobs, and they sued the company they got fired from. And the first judge ruled that because AI is making so much money for corporations now, the judge ruled that because of their surplus wealth, they can't fire anybody anymore. They have to give the person a lifetime basic income, or give them a lifetime check, or have to keep them on the job and create a different department. Three judges in three courts have now ruled that you can't be fired during this AI growth because the AI is producing so much wealth for companies. This was on the front page of the New York Times, May 27th this year. Three judges have ruled you can't be fired. These were Chinese.
2: Well, if it's in the New York Times, it has to be true.
5: Well, this is in China, actually. It was a story from China about the judges in China have ruled that because the Chinese corporations are making so much money that they have to be flexible and keep all workers. You can't be fired in China now, the judges have said.
2: Yeah. Okay, well, listen, thank you for bringing that up. That's very appropriate. Appreciate it.
3: Is that true?
2: Now, Greg is back. Greg is back from in Los Gatos. He's back. So here you are, Greg.
6: Okay, so this is what I want to say. The real only reason I called back is I was shocked that I called KSCO and they didn't hang up on me. What I want to say.
2: Well, I could always oblige you now if you want me to.
6: I appreciate if you didn't do that.
2: Okay.
6: So, but what I wanted to say was Amy has said this in several shows. She's waiting for the 2020 election to be adjudicated. Let's get something completely straight. There was 61 lawsuits brought by the Trump people saying that the election was stolen, blah, blah, blah, blah. What happened was 60 of them were immediately thrown out. And the reason why, and this is what comes down to what I'm going to say, is that because there's no they produce no evidence at all. Now, the one, the number 61 case was listened to, and the judge threw that one out too. And by the way, at least five or six of the judges that threw this out were all appointed by Trump. So there's no politics involved in that. So what I want to say is what you said is that I believe that the 2020 election was stolen. But see, belief is not truth. You can say, oh, well, the earth is flat. I believe it's flat. Well, it's not flat, and it can be proved that way. So the best way to do it is, can you prove the election was stolen? How was it stolen? What state had the most corruption? On and on and on. And all the Trumpers, you know, just keep saying, oh, it's stolen. I won the election three times and all this stuff. That's not true. But yet he keeps saying it out loud. And that's just not fair, you know. Why do you keep saying stuff that you can't prove?
2: Well, because we let you talk not once but twice on this show, and that proves what kind of a guy you are. If you were running the radio station and it drove you crazy what I was saying, would you ever let me talk at all?
6: Well, of course I would. Come on.
2: Oh, good. Okay, good. Well, then you're different. You're different, Greg, and I do want to get to know you, you know, because seriously. Because you're my kind of person. Most of the people who think like you do are not fair-minded people. You know, that's just been my experience. What can I say? I wish it wasn't my experience, and I wish it wasn't true. But anyhow, that's it. Anyhow, thank you for calling back and clarifying.
1: You're welcome. Let me just add to that a little bit, Mike. Let me just add to that.
2: Yeah.
1: Look, they acted like it was stolen. They had 4 a.m. ballot drops in the swing states. Remember that when we went to bed on November 4th, 2020, the whole election was in Trump's hands. Five swing states had gone to his side. And then one after the other, they all fell towards the Dems. And it was Biden that was elected. And
2: just like the recent Los Angeles mayor race, exactly the same thing.
6: Okay, but why was that?
1: My own balance.
6: They did not count all the votes. You cannot establish who won and didn't until it's all done. And just because Trump was ahead in the beginning doesn't mean he won. It doesn't mean anything.
1: Yeah, but there were trucks going to the ballot shredders. It was 3A shredding, and they called out, said that they're not going to do it anymore.
6: No, well, that's not that. You know what? That's hearsay, and you can't prove.
1: That's not hearsay. I can read you the primary documents of 3A paper shredding. I saw it on video of the people that followed them. That had all these ballots being shipped to their shredding facilities. And then when they made a stink of it and Twitter started talking about it, that's when the 3A shredding company says they don't want to get involved in the election. And they stopped it.
6: Okay, so what you're saying happened. Is a bunch of Trump voters were taken off. Somehow they went in and they shredded their ballots. Is that what your suggestion is?
1: In one county, that's what they did, but they also rigged a bunch of elections. You had Maricopa County that had overwhelmingly support, you know, had overwhelming support for Trump because of Carrie Lake, and they boarded up the windows, kicked out all the observers, and then started counting the ballots in secret. That's illegal, but because the left had control of the judiciary, they didn't follow up on any bit of that. You know, criminal activity. Like, look, if the election wasn't rigged, then we can all just do it out in the open, right? We can count the ballots. There's no reason to do all of these games. There's no reason to have 4 a.m. ballot drops. There's no reason to kick the observers out of your polling stations. In another instance, they had a fake water, a water main break, and then they told everybody to leave. And then by 9 a.m. the next morning, they were like, it turns out that we continued to count the ballots anyways, and now Biden's, you know, the winner, right? That's stuff from a banana republic with illegitimate elections. It's not something for the great nation of America.
2: God.
6: Okay, one question. If the Biden people did rip off the 2020 election, then ask yourself this. Why didn't they do it for the next election?
1: They rigged it for Trump.
2: Dude, They were ready for that. Anyhow, got to go to Kurt in Monterey for our last call. Go ahead, Kurt, real quick.
7: Yes, real quick. If you go to Rumble, and now suddenly it's no longer canceled, I found it on YouTube, you can find absolute proof, absolute interference, and scientific proof. Three videos that document things very, very, very well, and I'll send them to you on an email so you've got them.
2: Okay, I would love to see the proof so I could show it to Greg in Los Gatos. And I'm sure he would appreciate that too. And so would Cosmic Joe if I could show them absolute proof. So let's do it. Okay, that's about it for the Saturday special today. We've got 30 seconds left, or 30, well, now 30 seconds. And I think that that's all, folks, lasts about 16 seconds here. So I guess Dave, who's always right on the money here, is going to start it right about now. And we'll see you next week, hopefully, and have a great week. And what else?
8: That's all, folks.
2: 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It is 1 p.m.
9: News this hour from Town Hall. I'm Mary Rose. The 9/11 Victims Compensation Fund reports an enormous number of people have passed away from toxins at Ground Zero, and thousands of others are sick. Correspondent Laura Winters reports.
10: The 25-year mark has now passed, but the pain and suffering continues as so many first responders, news reporters and cameramen, and Manhattan residents have respiratory illnesses and cancer relating to 9/11 toxins that they inhaled and were exposed to. The numbers are staggering. The 9/11 Victims Compensation Fund says close to 9,000 people have died and close to 60,000 have been diagnosed with cancer. Laura Winters reporting.
9: Friday marked the 25th anniversary of the September 11th attacks. Observances were held all over the country, including the Pentagon.
11: President Donald Trump said on Friday, "We renewed our promise we made that day.
12: Today we renew the sacred oath that we first swore in their names a quarter of a century ago. We will never, ever forget."
11: Defense Secretary Pete Hegseth said 9/11 inspired many to enlist.
13: In the book of Isaiah, Isaiah said, "Here I am, Lord, send me." And in the days, the weeks that followed, millions of Americans said, "Here we are, send us."
11: SRN military analyst Robert McGinnis said some Democratic candidates deny the events even happened.
14: There's a lot of lack of understanding as to what happened on 9/11.
11: Bernie Bennett reporting.
9: President Trump is in Ireland, where he met with the leaders ahead of a major golf tournament this weekend. During a meeting with the Irish Prime Minister in Dublin today, he said he would love to see a united Ireland. The president added that he thinks it's going to happen eventually. His remarks came 2 weeks after the new British Prime Minister, Andy Burnham, said in a referendum on Northern Ireland leaving the UK.
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9: The Justice Department is suing more states over policies on in-state college tuition benefits.
16: They are the policies offering eligible non-citizens the benefits. Washington, D.C., Hawaii, Arkansas, and Utah are being challenged over their policies offering the in-state college tuition benefits the Trump administration says are illegal, as they make available benefits to non-citizens that are denied to out-of-state Americans. The four lawsuits filed Thursday bring the total number of challenges against so-called DREAM Act policies to 25.
9: Bill Alexander reporting. Senator Ted Cruz says he's willing to support President Trump's proposal to give $5,000 payments to U.S. adults as long as they only go to people who work and pay taxes. The Texas Republican told Fox News that his support depends on how it's structured and says he thinks they should be incentivizing work. Breaking news at townhall.com. Anthropic says users in Yemen were trying to use AI to make more sophisticated missiles.
17: Anthropic says it has blocked the accounts of Claude users in a Houthi-controlled area of northern Yemen who tried to use AI code to develop advanced missile guidance systems. The account users apparently tried to test a guided rocket and returned to the chatbot to find out why it had failed. The Houthis have already used Iranian-made missiles and unmanned submarines. The report suggests the rebels are trying to develop more sophisticated weapons as they fight to seize territory, damage Saudi oil facilities, and attack shipping. I'm Jennifer King.
9: Boeing and its engineering union have reached a tentative contract agreement. Union officials said Friday that four-year offer includes higher general wage increases than the first offer. And members of the Society of the Professional Engineering Employees in Aerosmith rejected the initial offer. More on these stories at townhall.com.
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19: Opinions expressed on the following program are not necessarily those of KSCO staff, management, or advertisers. If something is said with which you disagree, please let us know by writing to us at comments@ksco.com.

0: afternoon, everybody. This is Dr. Duncan McCollum coming to you from Santa Cruz, California. Hey, I've got some really amazing news that I've been holding off on talking about this till we really had it all dialed in, and we do have it dialed in. So I have a really good friend and colleague of mine, Dr. Curtis Martin, on the phone or on the show with me today, and we're going to talk about improving hearing. Now, how many of us who have been a few decades old here grew up with loud headphones on or going to rock concerts or worked around machinery and have lost our ability to hear to a greater or lesser degree? Well, we've got some very exciting news. There's some technology that's come out of Germany. In fact, Dr. Martin went over and brought it here, and I'm very excited. There's not even a handful of clinics that have this technology. So I'm going to introduce Dr. Curtis Martin, let him take it away here, and I hope that you're sitting down because it's going to blow your socks off. Dr. Martin, it's great to see you today.
1: Yes, and thanks for having me on. I'm in my home office, and I was so excited. I couldn't even wait to drive to my office to do it. I had to do a Zoom call with you, and I think you said it best. The waiting's over, and so for the audience that's listening right now, if you've been told and you've been diagnosed that you have tinnitus, you've been told you have vertigo, you've been told you have Meniere's disease, you've been told you have hearing loss. And then the other thing is not just the diagnosis, you've been told you have this. When I talked to ENTs, what I was struck by years ago was there's nothing we can do about it. And so that was the deflating statement that I heard from ENTs, because I had tinnitus in my left ear. And so when I heard that, I was like, there's no hope. There's nothing we can do. Learn to live with it. And then as you dive in, being traditionally trained as a chiropractor for 30 years and starting to learn about tinnitus and vertigo, I was absolutely stunned of how many people live with it every single day. And so it sent me on a quest, a journey. And the journey started off with, got introduced to a doctor in Germany, just like this, via Zoom. And he said, I found, and actually it wasn't him, his father found a therapy that actually cured hearing loss, that actually cured vertigo. It actually, and when it comes to tinnitus is very difficult. So I use the word cure very strictly when it comes to tinnitus, but that's a process. That's a very difficult diagnosis, but improves tinnitus. So a lot of times as I dove deeper, I was like talking to tinnitus patients, and they said, you know, Dr. Martin, if I could take this 6 or 7, this ringing in my ears is 24/7, and I could take it down from a 5 or 6 out of 10, 0 being no problem, 10 being the worst pain possible, and take it down a couple notches, gosh, I could live with that. And then I started to try to see that by venturing over to Germany and getting the story. And I'd like to share with you the story, because my first question is, this can't be true. It's just another gimmick. It's not going to work. And prove to me, I was skeptical. And so, but when you're suffering, your skepticism, you have to overcome it with curiosity. Otherwise nothing will change for you. You'll stay the same and probably get worse. So I had to get into a paradigm in my own head of a teeter-totter, that my curiosity overtook my skepticism. So because of that, Dr. McCollum, I got my wife, jumped in a plane. I wouldn't say jumped in a plane. Had a long plane ride from
0: I bet.
1: San Francisco to Frankfurt, and then had a train to Baden-Baden, Germany. So when I went and met Dr. Kaiser, I was also first struck not only seeing his clinics, but also just his story. And it's not a story that I haven't heard in certain professions that have been forced. And what I mean by that is, some of the audience doesn't know this, but 100 years ago, that when chiropractors said, hey, I can help someone live without pain in their spine, and the medical board put them in jail, said, you know what, you can't do that, you can't call yourself a doctor and basically put chiropractors in jail for practicing the art of chiropractic. And now chiropractic is the second leading form of healthcare for back injuries, next to people going to see the medical doctor for the common cold. So this is like mainstream, and that's why you see chiropractors in every mall and different standalone. So the storyline, I've seen it play out. And so this is the story. So Amon, Dr. Kaiser, told me that his father had a wound on his leg about 40 years ago. And so his father was a medical doctor, and he was like, well, how do I improve this wound? Because it wasn't healing. And back then they still had lasers. So somehow he got him in touch with this red laser, and the wound that wasn't healing, he put it on his patient, and the patient started to heal. So after all this medication and antibiotics and all the stuff he was trying to help heal his patient, he goes, gosh, that red light actually changed the cells of the wound and profoundly started to exponentially heal where nothing that he tried helped. And all of a sudden, that thread of curiosity got into Dr. Kaiser's father, the medical doctor. Go, I wonder if this could start to help my patients. He saw a big rash of, no pun intended, of people coming in with hearing problems. So then he got to thinking, well, if the light helped the person's skin to heal, I wonder if we stick it in the ears, it would help the cells of the hearing apparatus heal. And that curiosity just all of a sudden intrigued him. So long story short, he developed protocols and got patient after patient after patient after patient over 40 years, patient after patient, then passed his training on to his son, patient after patient getting well with all the different diagnoses, tinnitus, vertigo, hearing problems, people that were no hope, forced to live with it, or even worse nowadays, if you're hearing so bad, they want to do cochlear implants. They drill a hole in your skull and stick this, you know, thing in there to make you hear. And so it was after. And there was approximately, when I talked to Dr. Kaiser, I said, how many people have you treated in your clinic in Baden-Baden? Well, he goes, it's been just in the inner circles of the elite, the athletes, and the people that could afford to fly over to Germany and stay with me for a couple months to get this treatment. And he goes, we've treated over 10,000 patients in this tiny little clinic in Baden-Baden. And here's the part is, I said, well, why don't we know about it, Dr. McCall? Like, why have we heard about it? And here's what he said. His father went to different medical symposiums and said, I got something that's amazing. But guess what? It wasn't the medication. And guess what? All of a sudden, when people said, you're not giving people medication, you're going away from medicine, and you're giving them a therapy and calling yourself a doctor, he was ridiculed, he was ostracized, he was all of a sudden right on the cusp of losing his license as a medical practitioner to practice this red laser to help people. Wow. And so he had to cocoon himself, and he had to keep everything whisper quiet in order to keep his license in Germany, in order to keep bread on the table for his family. And so this was ingrained into the common thread of this secrecy for decades. And so that's the story of it. And then what came to light, and thank goodness, there are some good things that came out of COVID, and here's one of them. When COVID hit, people couldn't travel anymore. People were forced to shelter in place. People were forced not to take airlines. People were forced not to go to hotels. Hotels shut down, restaurants shut down. So all of a sudden, all these people that were flooding into Baden-Baden were gone. And so Dr. Kaiser and his wife, Christine, they looked in themselves and said, hey, if we don't start spreading this to the world, this legacy, this treatment protocol, this profound healing that we've discovered and refined and been successful for decades is going to die with us. And it might even be shut down even before our lifetime because of different things like the sudden shock of COVID. And so that's when they started to reach out to countries like the United States and Canada and find key people that were in the cellular healing space that were not afraid of following the principles of the human body that it only heals from the inside out, above, down, inside out, and said, I need to start to work with certain individuals in countries. Now they're working in every country, but only small pockets of professionals. And so working with Dr. McCollum, I've been working with Dr. McCollum for years now, and we've been involved with this project for 2 years. But just to kind of give you a sense of why you're hearing this, why didn't you talk about this, Dr. McCollum and Dr. Martin, 2 years ago, is Dr. McCollum and I both went to school for 7 years, been practicing well over 30 years. And it took us to really get into the inner, and I'm going to share with you exactly, by the end of this talk, this radio show, and this this format, you'll understand a lot more. But it took 2 years to really understand all the principles, to get to a higher level of understanding the physiology, the anatomy, and how the body heals a sense organ that usually no one cares for, to let it become more sensitive again, to turn those functions back on. It took 2 years. And just to kind of give you a broad stroke, when you have the only other people that know about ears as much as Dr. Kaiser would be an ENT or a neurologist. And those are typically 10-year degrees. So just to give you a sense of, Dr. Martin, Dr. McCollum, why did you wait so long? It took us this long to really get the basis of being not only good doctors, but making sure that we got the protocols, the healing guidelines, the pre-treatment, the post-treatment, and also the right protocols for every one of those diagnoses that I shared with you. And so I want to share with you a little bit more, and I have a slide deck that I'm going to show you, just kind of going through the basics. I'm not going to overwhelm you, but I promise you it'll make so much sense to go, yeah, it makes total sense. And then we have the experience, the 40 years of Dr. Kaiser and his family full of clinicals to make this actually all work. And then so we're really, really, Dr. McCollum and I are proud that we're one of the two, there's only several offices in the United States, I think we're two or three in the entire United States that has this particular setup with the brand new lasers that were imported from Germany, the highest quality of lasers, the highest amount of thousands of watts of energy, which are necessary to go through the skull. Yeah, we got it all. And so we have one in Northern California, in Capitola, and you don't have to fly to Germany like the elite. We have it in your backyard. So hopefully the people who are listening going, I live in San Jose. From San Jose to Capitola is a lot shorter of a drive than San Jose to Baden-Baden, Germany. Trust me.
0: Yeah, I wanted to say a couple things. Again, this is McCollum Wellness Radio. I have Dr. Curtis Martin on, and we're talking about improving your hearing and some amazing stuff. I just got off the machine myself right before we got on the show here. But, you know, some of the reasons that I'm so interested in this, let alone years and years of being a rock and roller myself and working as a mechanic around air wrenches in my younger age, my hearing has definitely been impaired. And what I've noticed is when I'm in around a crowd, it's harder to hear the people in the room. And what I perceive with my patients, one of the things about hearing loss is it precedes dementia. It's one of the things that shows up prior to people kind of withdrawing from, you know, the present time environment, kind of from reality. And that's because when you can't hear well, or when you are in a crowd and people are saying something and then laughing and like you're supposed to get the joke, you don't know what they're talking about. Slowly, a little bit at a time, you get calloused to that area or that group of people or being around people, and you want to withdraw. So you are pulling all of your senses in because you can't hear. So it's not just the hearing aspect, but it's what it's doing to the brain. It's shutting down the brain as well. So as Dr. Martin goes through this slideshow, I just think about if you are somebody you know is having trouble understanding the environment, it just says a prison sentence. And we are so excited, and we've done a lot to bring this here. Believe me, it wasn't a simple thing. It's like flip the switch. So I'm so happy to have it here. And, you know, it's going to work. Basically, we're going to go over what it can and can't do. But also, if somebody really wants to make this happen, then I encourage you to reach out. But we'll go into that later on, and right now I'm real excited to see what you got, Doc, so let's have it.
1: Well, I think you said it best. There's so many opportunities, and like I say, there is no other therapy for the hearing. And really about today, if you're listening, it's coming in to get an evaluation and doing things that we do very uniquely to see if you're even a candidate. Our job is really to see what's possible for you. So if that piques your curiosity to say, hey, what's possible for me? You're talking to the right doctors, because that's the question you should be asking, to say, is this therapy even right for me? Or what can the expectations, because we have the experience now, and plus every single case that comes in the office, we're lucky enough, because I have a great relationship with Dr. Kaiser, every case that comes into the office is also consulted with Dr. Kaiser. So rest assured that you have so much doctor input that really that's why you're answering the question. So I'm going to share my screen and see if it can be a question answered for you. So again, what we're talking about is vertigo. We're talking about hearing loss. We're talking about tinnitus. Those are the three things, and also Meniere's disease, imbalance issues, or dizziness. There's a lot of things that happen with the ear that we'll talk about. So I'm going to share my screen.
0: So I'm just going to say, well, this is on the radio right now, but if you want to see this and see the screen, he'll explain everything he's putting up there. But
1: absolutely,
0: if you want to get this, you can call my office. And or go to my YouTube channel, and it will be up there. You can come into the office and watch this too. So real excited to see what you got.
1: Yeah, and I'll make sure that I explain it rather than just looking at the screen, because it is a radio show, so I'm going to make sure I do that. So when you first come in, the first thing we do is we take a detailed history about what happened to your hearing. Was it slowly? Was all of a sudden that you started getting hearing loss that affected your cognitive ability, that you didn't understand words, that's leading to more dementia in your life showing up? Is it a balance issue? We're trying to figure out

0: with that physical condition, our hope is that you'll have that emotional healing. One of the things I didn't share with Dr. McCollum is when I had tinnitus, when friends would ask me to say, hey, do you want to go out to a nice busy restaurant? And because I couldn't hear anything at that and I didn't feel comfortable putting a hearing aid in, I avoided social interactions with friends. And as we age, and now that Dr. McCollum and I are both grandfathers, we don't look it, but I enjoy it. I love it. But as we age, the one thing you carry with you is your moments, your memories, your those precious moments that you kind of lose out. So it can be emotional. When people get their hearing back and they start hearing the birds chirp again, I've worked with musicians when they start hearing notes again, it's pretty profound. And again, a lot of times people take their ears for granted, that they go, oh, I care for my physical body going to the gym. I care what I put in my body with food, and I wear protective eyeglasses, and I wear prescription glasses when I need to. And then I ask, what do you do for your ears? And they go, I don't do anything. I don't do one thing for my ears.
1: Well, they might stick AirPods in it, and that's
0: even worse.
1: Yeah,
0: that's the thing. We don't want to go down that rabbit hole, but if you're putting earpods and you have those conditions, you need to take those earpods off and put your phone on speaker, or have earbuds that are wired. But what this does is, what Lumamed does is this. It's a class 4 laser that reduces pain, inflammation inside the cells, and really accelerates the repair and cellular growth that happens. Specifically, it repairs the mitochondria that allows an energy form called ATP to start working. And that ultimately improves the cell wall, and the circulation, oxygenation comes back. And when that nerve function, when that cell function happens, then the nerve function and the regeneration can happen. This changes people's lives rather than just learning to live with it. We have a picture of the ear anatomy. I've been very familiar with this, and this is an anatomy lesson, but basically it shows all the intricacies. And I want to share with you that some of these bones in here, which is the smallest bones of the body, called the incus, the staples, and also the malleolus that's in there, these bones you can fit on the tip of a pen. They're that small. They're tiny. Yeah. The cochlea is less than the size of a dime. So when you look at something like the cochlea, the whole structure is incredibly small, right? So this is expanded, but it's divided into the outer, the middle, and the inner ear. And a lot of the conditions, not just looking at the tympanic membrane with an otoscope, but we're able to identify where the pathology, what that means is where the damage is, and all this. Is it a membrane problem? Is it an inner ear pressure canal? Is it edema? Is it a bone problem? Is it the staples where it goes into the semicircular canals for vertigo and they're not working and the hairs in there are damaged? And in ores of the cochlea, is certain hurts in the cochlea being the problem? So as we look on there, this is where, if you can imagine people listening, that inside the semicircular canals, and there's three of them, and all the different X, Y, and Z axes. You have to go back to geometry to see that, basically horizontal, vertical. You want to look at that three-dimensional plane. And within the semicircular canals and the cochlea, there's these tiny little hair cells, right? And their hair cells are called cilia. When you've had degeneration, exposure to metal, exposure to loud sound, exposure to a lot of chemicals in your food, slowly these can kind of damage the cilia. And what happens is it affects the cell wall. And specifically, what really gets damaged is there's not enough energy inside the cell to turn on the pump that creates a pressure of a negative pressure inside that cell, because the negative pressure is what keeps that hair up like a tuning fork. And as soon as the sodium potassium pump

0: is damaged, it flops over. And if you don't have enough energy in the mitochondria to let the ATP to release to get the sodium and the potassium back balanced, then the hair, the cell starts to slowly become more dormant, and then you start to lose them. So you're born with 25,000 cells. And our job is to find the ones that are dormant, use these special Asa Italy lasers, and basically turn them back on before they die. And when we do that, we see profound hearing changes. And so when we do these hearing changes, most audiologists, most ENTs will only test up to 8,000 hertz. At LumaMed and Dr. McCollum and myself, we check up to 16,000 hertz because we are interested in the entire ear canal. And Dr. Kaiser has identified what hertz seems to resonate with all these different apparatuses and anatomy and physiology. So then we know where the damage is, where the severe damage is, and we can target that with reciprocal therapy to target where in the ear, the depth, and also the necessary hertz for profound healing.
1: Can I jump in for a sec?
0: Absolutely.
1: I want you guys that, unless you're driving, don't do this, of course, but if you just put one hand just flat to the horizon and take your fingers and put them directly upwards into the sky, so your fingers are kind of interlocked, but they're both pointing one thumb up and down. Imagine those fingers sticking up are the stereo cilia, are those little hairs. Now slowly retract them down to where they're almost barely not even visible on the hand that's to the horizon. That is a dead cell. But as long as there's a little bit of those fingers showing or a little of that cilia showing, we have something to work with. So that's what's really cool, is the ability to when we use the laser to go in, and the mitochondria, the energy, the carburetor in those cells are going to turn on, and we've got something to work with. That's what we're doing. We're turning those little hairs back on, as long as they're not completely disappeared.
0: Yeah. And that's the profound part, is like trying to take the dormant cells back into a normal, healthy state. And it's really the masses of cells, because remember, it's not one or two dormant cells. There's thousands of these dormant cells that have kind of tipped things out of balance, and therefore the brain is interpreting things aren't happening. So what happens is, what tinnitus is by definition, is those hairs have done, and the sodium comes in, but the potassium doesn't come out. So that switch is like permanently turned on. So you get all this feedback, the brain's interpreting zzz, because those cells just let the sodium in and the potassium back out, so they don't get to a gradient. And because of that, that you'll just keep it going 24/7. But when we start turning the masses of them into a functional cell again, and the brain starts interpreting to go, hey, the switch is turned off now, when there's silence, that hearing, that buzzing, and that's what happened for me, that buzzing that was in my ear, and it was loud in the morning. This ear was bee, and it was able to repair it. And it's been 2 years now, and since I've used the LumaMed lasers, pretty lucky they don't have that buzzing anymore. So I had to experience it myself, but also, too, it's like I know some of you listening and some of you coming in to watch that, I hope it makes good sense about what it needs. And trust me, it's like there's, if you go online, you'll see all kinds of people trying to figure out, you know, with all these things about special little sounds and little other devices. But watching these 10,000 patients and looking at pre and post tests and watching the audiometry, the negative decibels improve, and the hearing being restored, and the function coming back for those individuals. And again, remember that our bodies were designed to adapt from anything. That's what it's designed to do. And sometimes we just need some help to flip the switch, to turn it off and on again. That's all it was. So it's profound. It is amazing. And it all depends with your condition whether it's a candidate for what we're doing. And that's why we don't say we can help everybody. We don't say, hey, anybody have this problem, come in. And that's why we got to do our due diligence, have you come in, take a history, do a proper exam, do the audiometry up to 16,000, take all that data, send it to Dr. Kaiser. Three of us look at your case and go, yes, here's what we expect to see happen. And here's how many treatments you need. And here's how long it's going to take. And here's how much it's going to cost. So just to let you know, some of you always say, Dr. Martin, is it covered by insurance? And I say, absolutely not. This is just FDA cleared to get in the States, let alone being accepted to insurance companies. I expect it probably 5 or 10 years it will be. But who wants to wait 5 or 10 years with a hearing problem if we can get it handled and corrected and manageable now rather than 5 years from now?
1: Yeah, because it could probably will just get worse. And, you know, as chiropractors, we each have our own story on why we're chiropractors. And I know your story about your dad very well, and my listeners know mine. But the thing that I know is the body has the ability to heal itself. It's this innate power, this innate intelligence that we're working with. And I've been in practice almost 40 years, and what I see when the body turns on its own ability to heal is phenomenal. And I tell patients this often when they're not aware of the body's innate ability, because it's been programmed out of us from day one. We never learned that in school. Elementary school on up, it was always back teen or something like that, or tell X and XYZ where the pain is. But I always say, look, you know, life lives. You ever had a weed growing out of your driveway, and you pull that weed out and it grows back, and you pull it and you spray stuff on it, keeps growing back? That's your body's innate ability to, and that's a weed. Our body's made up of 75 trillion cells, you know, and so we are accessing the body's ability to heal. And that's what's so exciting to me, besides the fact that we're fixing something that nobody else in this country can do.
0: It's really, Dr. McCollum, it's the world. Yeah. You know, when I talked to Dr. Kaiser and I was having a good conversation with him, and because he's been in every country, he said that clearly, there's no other therapies that he knows of to actually turn a sense organ on like the ear and restore those cells. Nothing he's seen, not a medication, not a stem cell replacement. He's yet to see something that has proven, like the 40 years and the 10,000 patients that he's seen, to be 100%. But one thing I'll share with you too is that I think the body of knowledge of medicine and healthcare is changing on an exponential rate. And that's something that things that weren't available 5 years ago are available. And even into the future, there's going to be more things. So there's a lot of hope for people that are suffering, but it really takes the curiosity of the person to say, I've suffered with this. I'm willing to listen and see. And that's really what Dr. McCollum and I are just saying. We're really here to see what's possible for our community. And seeing that certain conditions, that if there's, I always say too far gone or very little improvement, I rather tell them. And if there's something that we can profoundly change, like, for instance, vertigo, what I've seen in the last 2 years, vertigo, if you're suffering right now, is horrible. The whole room is spinning. You're just sick. Usually you're vomiting. Like, it's a horrible vertigo. Vertigo responds really, really well to this laser. It's in the semicircular canals. It's more of a medium structure treatment, and it's profound, which means all the doctors that I've talked to all over the world that have used these lasers on their patients, they're in the 90-plus percentile. Some will be bragging 100%. I rather lowball it, because you never want to say, hey, this is a guarantee, because you can't guarantee how the body is healing, but it's a very high success rate. So if some of you are listening and go, I got vertigo and I'm just on my wit's end, oh, this is something for you to come in and get an evaluation and commence a treatment plan right away. Because if it's a peripheral vertigo, not a central vertigo, which means not a brainstem issue, but a true vertigo that's sourced from the ear, we'll identify it. And we start getting those cells turned on. your whole world will change, and you'll be like, oh, thank you. I never want to experience that again.
1: Yeah. So there's, you know, the three major categories we're talking about, and vertigo, Meniere's disease, yep. Dizziness, whatever people want to call it. This is one category that we've seen and we've heard yep. from other docs. This is something that we get really good results with.
0: Extremely good results.
1: Yeah.
0: And then just because it's, and when I say extremely good, remember, we take a lot of time to see, you know, how old the individual is, because that plays a part in the equation. And also how long they've been suffering for this. Is this something a couple days, a couple weeks, a couple months, a couple years? We take all those things into an account. But with all the different generations that we've seen, no matter whether you're young or senior, and then whether your healing is compromised or not compromised, whether it's a couple days or been there for years, the vertigo prognosis is really, really high. And so we take that same approach, that same methodology of your age, your health, how it happened, the spectrum of the days you've suffered with it, and just your healing capacity. And that's we apply those same principles to the second category, which is hearing loss, which we started this conversation with people that are not understanding certain conversations and don't want to be stuck all the time wearing the hearing aids. They said, you know, geez, if I could have a break from those and understand a good conversation and only use the hearing aids when it's a very special event, it'd be such a vacation from putting those things in the ear. It's only those people that go, this is such a problem, I want to sign up for that.
1: Yeah. And, you know, I think we really kind of take a look at where in that spectrum where people are, because there's a lot of other things that you and I have been studying for years on just, you know, the way the body's cells work and what we've been exposed to, because you've been exposed, you grew up in Canada, right? You got a whole different bunch of stuff that I've been exposed to. And I was a mechanic for years. All those toxins and poisons and solvents I would stick my hands in, you know, to get the grease off, I now know that that's been soaked into my body, gotten into my, you know, organs and my brain and all this kind of stuff. So we really need to look at that, especially when we're talking about the third category, which is tinnitus, right?
0: Yeah.
1: Because there's a lot of things that can be causing that.
0: Oh, yeah. And tinnitus is a big subject. And it's probably the most severe out of everything I've seen, from swimmer's ear to just even an ear infection, which ear infections, no problem. Get something to take a look at and get that handled. Swimmer's ear. I know you're on the coast there for your surfers. So some of you are listening, and maybe you got friends or family members that are surfers that are suffering with a big, you know, cotton balls in their ears. This is something for them. But Meniere's is such a challenging diagnosis, Dr. McCollum, because there's so many different sources silently that have created that tinnitus. Like mine was done from an explosion I received in my left ear when I was about 22. Some of it, like you said, could be started later in life with as easy as a accumulation of toxins. There can be also too, like we talked about earbuds today, putting EMFs, electromagnetic forces that are so powerful that it actually has caused those hair cells to lean over. Then all of a sudden the switch is damaged, and sometimes we have to take the earbuds out and then heal those cells and say, no more earbuds in the ear. And we've helped people by simple mechanism, but I would say it's the toughest to get better, and it's only toughest because everyone that comes in, tinnitus could be caused by, let's just put this so people can expect how hard we're going to work for you. I would say tinnitus could be caused for upper 40 to as many as 50 different reasons that have created that in your body, in your life. And our job is to find those rocks that have caused it, flip them over, address it, determine that's it. Treat the upstream cause. So then all of a sudden it's not downstream that keeps on producing the tinnitus. And then we have something downstream, such as the laser, to finally let those cells balance out. So tinnitus is a two-prong approach. And that's really, Dr. McCullum, that's where you and I really earn the big bucks, so to speak, because that's the, between the both of us, we're at about 60 plus years of being inside out, root cause doctors. And that's why I think we're a great team, but also too, we had Dr. Kaiser in there for another 20 years. When you come in, gosh, you got 80 years easily of experienced doctors. And like I say, we don't know everything. We can't help everybody, but I know that we have a passion and a purpose, and we're driven to try to help as many people as possible, because we know it's changing people's lives and truly saving people's lives. Because
1: I'm going to just take a second to, again, say this is Dr. Duncan McCollum, KSCO, McCollum Wellness Radio. I'm so glad you're listening, and this show's available to get to other people. You can always contact my office or go to my YouTube channel, Dr. Duncan McCollum, what we've posted. I have the pleasure of having Dr. Curtis Martin on here, longtime friend and colleague, and we're talking about restoring hearing. And it's something that, you know, you just don't hear. You don't hear that every day, no pun intended. But we've stumbled across, actually, Dr. Martin went over to talk and work with the gentleman whose father started this over 40 years ago. But we're actually talking about a new technology. It's not new, one that's been around for a while, but specified and figured out exactly what needs to happen in order to help turn the ears back on. It will help improve, you know, as long as everything's correct and we know we can help you, it will improve your hearing. It can help with vertigo, tinnitus, and vertigo and Meniere's and all that, and ultimately tinnitus. And what I know about tinnitus is people come in and they say, some people just ignore it. And they're able to ignore it. Other people, it drives them crazy. They just can't turn it off. They're turn their brain off, and it owns them. And some, and the other part of it is, maybe you have a little hearing loss, but because that tinnitus is turned on, it makes that hearing loss seem a lot worse than it is. So at the same time we're trying to improve the quality of the hearing, your hearing mechanism, we're fixing those little cells in there, we start to turn down the tinnitus. It's a double win-win situation there. And that's what's really cool. Now, one other thing that we talked about earlier and we haven't brought up yet is the same thing that we're going to be, as we're doing this, we'll also be putting hydrogen in the body. And hydrogen gas is kind of new on the horizon. You may or may have not have seen the hydrogen water machines and those little bottles that people have and wonder if it's, you know, some funky new thing or what. But hydrogen is the smallest molecule on the in the planet. Remember your periodic chart. It can enter anything. So we actually have you inhale hydrogen while you're on this machine. It's going to infuse into your bloodstream and get into every cell in your body. And you can look this up too. You'll find out that they know that hydrogen gets into the cells of the cochlea. And hydrogen is not only an antioxidant, but it, because it grabs those bad free radical oxygens that you've heard about, it grabs those bad ones. And what is H and O equal? Water. So you got these bad oxidative stresses. You might have heard that, you know, antioxidants. Get rid of the oxygen, right? We have bad oxygens whenever energy's made. You put in a hydrogen gas, it floats around and clamps onto those oxygens and pulls it out of the body in the form of water. So this is another one of the therapies that we're stacking at the same time we're doing the lasers here, because we want to give your body every opportunity possible. We'll also be checking nutrition, right? The various things, and we've been working with the cardio miracle stuff, which helps open up the blood vessels so that you get more oxygen to the brain and the, every organ in your body.
0: Yeah, and we have a recipe that we've really refined for you, and I think, you know, before we get to the end, I want to make sure that I give you a gift today that will help you, because it's all fine to go, oh, I'm excited to come in and I need some help, but what can I do, Dr. Martin, today? What can I do today to help you? Let me give you three things that you should be doing right now. So if you haven't been writing things down, get a pen and paper. And again, this is also recorded so you can watch it. But I'll go slowly and I'll say it twice, because these things, if you're listening to this and you're still listening to this after 45 minutes, gosh, you're like, I need to make an appointment to come see you guys. But also, too, what do I do today? So number one, that you said it best, is our bodies are made 80% water. And a lot of these cells inside the cochlea, inside the semicircular canals, are extremely sensitive to hydration. So water, water, water. How you do that is, if you're a 200-pound man like myself, cut that in half, which is 100, and that's how many ounces of water you should be drinking daily. So there's your water. Take your weight, divide it in half, and put little ounces behind it. That's how much water intake you should be taking every single day. The second part is, in the mornings when you first wake up, take a little extra time, and you want to get outside in nature for about 20 minutes. Go in your backyard, and if you don't have a good, great backyard, then even taking 20 minutes for deep breathing. And what you want to do is you want to put earplugs in your ears. So I'm always having my earplugs around. I don't see them close. Here they are. But having your earplugs, taking them in, and putting them inside your ears, and whenever you're out and about, if you're going to be around loud sounds, time to turn off some sounds. So give your sense organs a little holiday. Give them a little break. And as much as you can take, when you're not having to listen to something, put some plugs in there. Protect them. Give them a little vacation. So there's your three things. Hydration, grounding outside for 20 minutes, earplugs, especially around loud noise, as much as possible. And thing that already happens, Dr. McCollum, when you put earplugs in, you can't put those earbuds in. So guess what? We've just solved putting those cell phones and the EMFs. But that's a whole nother. We have a list of things you should be doing. But if you, these are like 39 cents a buck to put these in, and get a couple of those in. But that will help you. That will take it down a notch until you get a chance for an evaluation to come see us.
1: Yeah. And, you know, I want to let people know about, a couple of things you said. Of course, you want to drink good water. Try to stay away from plastic bottled water and tap water, because it's filled with junk. So you can get it tested if, you know, you can take it and get it tested if you don't know for sure. I had one patient, by the way, that we're working with, and we've been working with trying to get her. She wants to get pregnant, and she's got a lot of issues. And we did a test on her for heavy metals, and she has high arsenic, amongst other things. Wow. Arsenic, you don't get arsenic high in your body. When you get it, it goes away quickly. Yeah. And we figured out, and we're in the process of getting the water tested, but she lives up by where the fires were up in the forest, and they dumped all those chemicals. And so we believe that's probably where the arsenic came from. But all these things, nerves are delicate. We have to make sure those nerves have as much cleanliness as possible. And I'll just say this, you know, if I took a plant out of the ground and I washed all the dirt off the roots and I put it in a toxic substance, those roots would start to die, and the plant would start to die, just like a house plant you haven't watered. But if you catch it and put it in something nutritious, it comes back. That's how cool the body is. And when we understand, which Curtis, Dr. Martin, and I both know how to do this, we can help your body start to heal. The other thing I want to mention, as you talked about going outside, of course, is sunlight. They've proven that sunlight goes completely through the body. Yep. You know, even in clothes, it will go through the body completely. And we know people lather themselves up with stuff, but that sunlight, just like it creates vitamin D in your body, the laser also does the same thing to turn on the mitochondria, which is the energy pack of the cell. So those are a couple of tips. We've got a few minutes left. Dr. Martin, I'm so glad that you helped me getting started on all this. We're so excited. We do have the equipment here to do the testing. It is very cool, just like you would get anywhere else. And it's fun to do. My staff really loves it. You can come in. I think we're charging $189, right, to have people find out whether we can help you or not. Now, it's not a lot of money, or it may be a lot, but if we can help you, and there's something you can do to restore your hearing, which will give you your life back, then you got to decide whether or not that's something you want to do. We don't have a lot of appointments available. I'm not saying that as a sales pitch. This is something everybody wants. So we are very, we've only got a few a week that we can do because we're already doing other stuff with the soft wave therapy, this, all that stuff that we're working with. So I just want to let you know, this is, we're going to try to get people in, but if you're serious, then please let us know and we'll do whatever we can to help you.
0: Yeah. And I think it's well worth your time to have the three doctors look at you and like say, we really want to, you know, what's always a gift that what I like to give to patients and was given to me as a child going to chiropractor is when you have a reasonable fee, everyone has the ability. Before this was only offered, like Lumimed lasers and Lumimed hearing restoration programs were only offered to the people, elite athletes, movie stars. And now because we brought it from Germany, it's available to everybody. And so that was one of the things Dr. McCollum and I wanted to make sure that your first assessment was pretty reasonable to go see more or less three doctors, $189 that covers you for that high level evaluation. And just to see if this is possible for you or what could be possible for you when it comes to this particular therapy. So yeah, it's going to go quickly. And I'm always excited because we really have only whispered this. This is the first time that we're really made known that this is on the map and you don't have to travel to Germany. So yeah, it's going to be waiting list only. So when you call, you'll go on a wait list and then we will call you and make that appointment. So Dr. McCollum, if you don't mind sharing your number or email, sure. So then they can call or email and say, hey, I'd like to be put on the list. And then your team will follow up with them and schedule an appointment to come in.
1: Yeah, so all of you that are listening to my show, you know me, Dr. Duncan McCollum. I'm in Capitola at the Brown Ranch Shopping Center by Trader Joe's. I'm in Capitola. My number for the office is 831-459-9990, 831-459-9990, info@McCollumFamilyChiropractic.com. So info@McCollum, McCollum, the vowels are alphabetical. That's the way I remember it. info@McCollumFamilyChiropractic.com. And just say, interested in hearing test? And then one of my staff will get a hold of you and we'll work you in as we can. I really wish we could just do this full time, but we're so busy helping people with a few other specialties that we do, but we're very excited to be able to help people. So we've got 2 minutes left, Doc. You have any closing comments you'd like to say?
0: I always think that, you know, like I stumbled upon this because it was kind of put before me. Like you always wonder how things are kind of brought into your world. And so I always think that when you asked me earlier this week to say, Dr. Martin, would you like to be part of the show? And I'm like, you know, that's part of my calling is just to share not only new and upcoming, you know, regenerative technologies, but also put my name behind it because we can prove it. So it's, if you're hearing this, I want you to just say, number one, this sounds pretty good. You get curious. But number two is like, why did you hear it? Out of anything you could have been listening to or put in front of you, why did this message come to you today? It's something that only you can answer, but it makes me think about, you know, hearing the right thing at the right time in your life can change your life. And that's what happened to me. And that's what I hope that if it's a possibility to help you, that it happens to you. So I just want to leave that message of, hey, I'm hearing this message, but ultimately what you do with it is 100% up to you. And I hope I get the opportunity to meet you, you know, on the via Zoom, and also Dr. McCollum gets to meet you in person, but you will be seeing all of the doctors if you come in for this eval. So thanks for having me on, Dr. McCollum. Always a pleasure. And I know it's our mission in our hearts is to serve as many people and change their life. And that's our core mission. And we just have one more regenerative technologies that we vetted that we're proud to put our names on.
1: Yeah, absolutely. So I'll give you my number one more time, 831-459-9990 or info at McCollumFamilyChiropractic.com. Or you can always stop by and get a bottle of vitamin G. We've still got plenty of that around here. All right. Thank you so much, Dr. Martin. We're going to end off here and really appreciate talking to you. We'll talk to you, everybody, soon. Thank you.
0: Amazing.

Suspense. Columbia's parade of outstanding thrillers, produced by William Speer and scored by Bernard Herrmann. Notable melodramas from stage and screen, fiction and radio, presented each week to bring you to the edge of your chair

0: Tonight's story, by the noted American author T.S. Stribling, deals with a crime of murder on an exotic and atmospheric island, with ragged beggars who slept in a Hindu temple and awoke with gold in their pockets and a dead girl lying near them, and with a strange and mystical entrance into the life of hereafter, which was the experience of an American psychologist. For your suspenseful listening, we invite you to join us for A Passage to Benares. In Porto, Spain, in Trinidad, at 5:30 in the morning, Mr. Henry Pagioli, an American psychologist, stirred uneasily, became conscious of a splitting headache, opened his eyes in bewilderment, and then, with a shock, saw where he was. He got up, arranged his clothing. He tried with his neat psychological mind to recapture his dream, to bottle up again the little smoking wisps that still floated about within his aching head. By 7:00, he found his way back to the house of Mr. Lowe, his host in Port of Spain. Lowe was already about his coffee, with an interested spoon poised above the morning paper.
1: Ah, there you are. Good morning, Bagioli. I say, you are quiet. Didn't hear you get up at all. Have some breakfast?
2: Oh, thanks. I have been up for breath of air. What's the news today?
1: Well, the new governor will arrive in Trinidad on the 12th, and, hello. Another native killed his wife. Tell me, Pagioli, as a psychologist, why do coolies kill their wives?
2: Oh, for various reasons, I imagine. Let's hear some of the facts.
1: Oh, I say, this is a coincidence. Really putting on a show for you, Pagioli, on your first visit to Trinidad.
2: How so?
1: Well, you remember that wedding procession you and I watched last evening down at the Hindu temple?
2: The temple? Oh, of course, the cream-colored little bride with the breastplates and the linked gold coins and the anklets and all the finery. Mm-hmm. The bridegroom. What did you say his name was?
1: Udman Lal?
2: Yes.
1: Well, do you know what's happened? Udman Lal is in jail this morning, and his cream-colored little bride is dead, with her throat cut.
2: No. Do they think he did it?
1: No doubt of it. That's why he's in jail now. He always seemed like a sensible fellow, too. One of our best patrons. Which only proves my contention, Pagioli. A bridegroom of only 6 or 8 hours killing his wife without any reason at all.
2: Oh, there's usually some reason for murder.
1: Maybe. But I say, old boy, you're missing the point completely.
2: How?
1: Well, suppose you actually had gone and slept in the temple there last night. Mm-hmm. You wanted to, you know, remember? And I said, no white man ever stays all night in a coolie temple. You remember?
2: Yes, I remember. You said it simply isn't done.
1: Well, if you had, Pagioli, I say, that would have been a pretty kettle, wouldn't it?
2: Yes. Yes.
1: Well, I'm afraid I'll be mixed up in this. Both Mr. Lal and his uncle, Hira Das, are clients of mine. Old Hira Das is upwards of $5 million in my bank.
2: Hira Das. Didn't you tell me he built that temple where the murder took place?
1: Yes. It's what the Hindus call a temple and rest house. Hira Das gives rice and tea to any traveler who comes in for the night. It's an Indian custom to help mendicant pilgrims. A rich Indian will build a temple and rest house just as you Americans erect libraries.
2: Ah. What does it say there about the murder, though?
1: Udman Lal, nephew of the famous Mr. Hira Das, was arrested early this morning at his home for the alleged murder of his wife, whom he married yesterday. The body was found at 6:00 this morning in the temple where the wedding ceremonies were placed. The temple attendants gave the alarm. The victim's head was severed completely from her body, and all her jewelry was gone. 5 coolie beggars who were asleep in the temple when the body was discovered were arrested. They all claimed ignorance of the crime, but a search of their persons revealed that each beggar had a piece of the bride's jewelry and a coin from her necklace. Udman Lal and his wife were seen to enter the temple at about 11 last night for the Hindu rite of purification. Mr. Lal, who is a prominent curio dealer, declines to say anything further.
2: Doesn't tell you very much, does it?
1: Ah, not much.
2: Can you make out those beggars?
1: Oh, that's simple enough. Those devils laid in wait inside the temple until the husband went out and left his wife. Then they murdered her and divided the spoils.
2: Ah, but she had enough bangles and gee-jaws to give a dozen to each man.
1: Yes, you're quite right, Pagioli. That's a fact.
2: Why should they continue sleeping in the temple after they killed her if they did murder her?
1: Well, why shouldn't they? They knew they'd be suspected, and they couldn't get off the island without capture, so they thought they might as well lie down again and go back to sleep.
2: Hmm. You may be right, Lo, but that doesn't look like the solution to me.
1: Well, I'm satisfied that's how it occurred.
2: You mean the beggars killed her?
1: Mm-hmm.
2: Well, I don't think so. I rather fancy that the actual murderer took the girl's jewelry and went about the temple, thrusting a bangle and a coin in the pockets of each of the sleeping beggars to lay a false scent.
1: Oh, come now. That's laying it on a bit too thick, Butcher.
2: My dear Lo, that's the only possible explanation for the coins in the beggar's pockets.
1: I tell you, boy, you've had lots of experience in these things. Come along with me, and we'll go up and see Mr. Hira Daz and see if we can't help his nephew.
2: I'll be glad to. But we'll go to the temple first. Then we'll call on Mr. Hira Daz.

0: Well, here we are. Spite of the police guard at the door, the temple doesn't look sinister in the daylight.
1: Yeah, it just looks dirty. Yeah, let's go in and question the beggars. Excuse me, did any of you fellows hear noises in this temple outside?
2: Oh, much sleep, sight. No noise. Policeman punch us wake this morning. Make sit still here.
1: What's your name?
2: Chuda Cham, sight.
1: When did you go to sleep last night?
2: When I ate rice and tea, sight.
1: Mm-hmm. Do you remember seeing Budman Lal and his wife enter this building last night?
2: Yes, remember, sight.
1: Did you see them go out?
2: No, sight. No one remember go out.
1: You were all asleep then, huh?
2: All asleep, sight.
1: Did you have any dreams during your sleep? Hear any noises?
2: I dream bad dreams, sight.
1: Huh?
2: When policeman punched me awake this morning, I think dream has come true.
3: And me, sight.
4: Me too.
1: Me. Did you all have bad dreams?
2: Yes. All have bad dreams.
0: Look here, Pazzoli. I don't see where this is getting us. I do think we ought to be getting on to old Haradatta's house.
1: No, I think we can now entirely discard the theory that the beggars murdered the girls.
0: On what grounds? They told you nothing except that they all had bad dreams.
1: That's the reason. They all had wild, fantastic dreams. That suggests that they were given some sort of opiate in their rice or tea last night. It's quite improbable that five ignorant coolies would have wit enough to concoct such a piece of evidence as that.
0: That's a fact, but I don't believe a Trinidad court would admit such evidence.
1: We're not looking for legal evidence. We're after some indication of the real criminal. Now I suggest that we get onto the house of Haradas.

0: Please come in, gentlemen. I've been expecting you. Please be seated.
1: Thank you.
2: Thank you.
0: Most mysterious murder in the life of my poor nephew will depend upon your exertions, gentlemen. Tell me, what do you think of the beggars that were found in the temple with the bangles and coins?
3: Well, I'm afraid my judgment of the beggars will disappoint you, Mr. Haradas.
0: Huh?
3: My theory is that they're innocent of the crime.
0: Really? Why do you say that?
3: Because they told me of dreams they had. All their dreams were very nearly identical.
0: You are not English, sir. No Englishman would have thought of that.
3: No, I'm American with a backlash sprinkling of Italian. My name's Fagioli.
0: What is your profession, Mr. Fagioli? You are a detective?
3: No, Mr. Duss. I'm a psychologist.
0: Ah, your soul is at least groping after knowledge. However, it gropes as a blind worm, Mr. Fagioli. And we must find the criminal who committed this crime and thus restore my nephew, Budmanlal, to liberty. You can imagine what a blow this has been to me after I arranged this marriage for my nephew.
3: You did? Arranged a marriage for a nephew who was in his 30s?
0: Yes, Mr. Fagioli. Mm. I wanted him to avoid the pitfalls into which I fell.
3: Ah.
0: He was unmarried, and he'd already begun to add dollars to dollars. I did the same thing. Now, look at me. An empty old man in a foreign land. What good is this house where men of my own kind can't come and sit with me when I have no grandchildren to romp and play? No. I've piled up dollars and pounds. I've eaten the world, Mr. Fagioli, and found it bitter. Now here I am, an outcast.
3: And why don't you go back to India, Mr. Harada?
0: Why, Mr. Fagioli, my mind is half English. If I should return to Benares, I'd walk about thinking what the temples cost. How much was the value of the stone set in the eye of Krishna's image? If I would ever be one with my own people again, Mr. Fagioli, I must leave this Western mind and body here in Trinidad.
3: That's very interesting and moving, but we were discussing your nephew, Budmanlal.
0: Wait. In searching for the criminal, I would suggest you look for a moneyed man. Let me tell you my suspicions, and you can work out the details.
3: What are they?
0: I went out of the temple this morning to have the body of my poor murdered niece brought here to my villa for burial. I talked to the five beggars, and they told me there was a fixed sleeper in the temple last night.
3: Was there indeed?
0: Yes, Mr. Lowe, a white man.
3: A white man?
0: Yes, Mr. Lowe. All five of the coolies and my man, Gurkha, told me it was true.
3: But, Mr. Haradas, decapitation is not an American mode of murder.
0: American?
3: I was speaking generally. I mean a white man's method of murder.
0: That is indicative in itself. I meant to call your attention to that point. It shows the white man was a highly educated man who had studied the mental habits of other people than his own. So he was enabled to give the crime an extraordinary resemblance to a Hindu crime.
3: But what motive could a white man have?
0: Possibly robbery, Mr. Fagioli. Or if he were a very intellectual man, he might have murdered the poor child by a way of experiment.
3: A murderable experiment?
0: Yes, Mr. Lowe. To record the psychological reaction.
3: Why? I can't entertain such a theory as that, Mr. Harada.
1: Oh, no. It is too far-fetched.
0: However, it is worth investigating, is it not?
3: Yes, yes, but I'll begin my investigations with the man Gurkha.
0: By all means, Mr. Fagioli. And in your investigations, gentlemen, hire any assistance you may need. Draw on me for any amount. I want my nephew exonerated, and above all things, I want the real criminal apprehended and brought to the gallows.

0: what do you think of that, Pajari?
1: White man in that temple. Ah, sounds like pure fiction to me, to Shield Bobman Lau. You know, these fellows hang together like thieves. Say, it's a jolly good thing we didn't decide to sleep in the temple last night, isn't it?
2: You know, in my opinion, Lowe, the actual criminal is Bootman Lowe.
1: Yeah, same here. I thought so ever since I first saw the account in the paper. Somehow these fellows will chop their wives to pieces for no reason at all.
2: Lowe, what do you know about Bootman Lowe?
1: Well, he was born here, and Zora has been a figure because of his rich uncle.
2: Lived here all his life?
1: Uh-huh. Except when he was in Oxford for 6 years.
2: Oh, he's an Oxford man, huh?
1: Yes, yes.
2: There you are.
1: That's the trouble. I don't understand. What do you mean, Pajoli?
2: Well, no doubt he fell in love with some English girl, but when old Hira Das chose a Hindu child for his wife, Woodman couldn't refuse marriage. No man was going to quarrel with a $5 million legacy. And then he chose this ghastly method of getting rid of the child bride.
1: I dare say you're right. I feel sure Woodman Lau killed the girl. George, I'm getting tired of walking. There's a cab. Let's hop it and ride the rest of the way. Hi, cabby!
3: Cab.
1: I say, Well, aren't you coming?
2: You know, I don't feel that I can conscientiously continue this investigation, trying to clear a person whom I have every reason to believe guilty.
1: But, man, don't leave me like this. At least come as far as police headquarters with me and explain your theory about Guka, the temple keeper, and the rice.
2: Well, I thought I'd go back to your cottage and pack my things.
1: Pack your things? Well, your boat doesn't sail until Friday.
2: Yes, I know, but there's a ferry service to Curacao. It took me to go there.
1: Oh, no. Come, you can't run off like that just when I stirred up an interesting murder mystery for you to unravel. Why, Pajoli, you ought to appreciate my efforts as a host more than that.
2: Well, all right. To the police station.
3: Yes, I... Hurry up!
1: Chief Vickers, this is my friend, Mr. Pajoli. Mr. Pajoli, Mr. Vickers is chief of Trinidad's police force.
4: How do you do? How do you do?
1: Chief Vickers, I've asked Mr. Pajoli's counsel in the Woodman Lau murder case. He's already developed a theory as to who is the actual murderer of Mrs. Woodman Lau.
4: So have I.
1: Now, in this matter, Chief Vickers, I want to be perfectly frank with you. I'll admit we're in this case in the employ of Mr. Hira Das and are making an effort to clear his nephew, Woodman Lau. We felt confident you'd use the skill of the police department of Port of Spain to work out a theory clearing Woodman Lau just as readily as you would to convict him.
4: Our department usually devotes its time to conviction and not to clearing criminals.
1: Yes, yes, I know that, but if our theory will point out the actual murderer...
4: What is your theory?
1: Mr. Pajoli's deduction is based on the dreams of the men who were found in the temple.
4: So Mr. Pajoli's deduction is based on dreams.
2: It would be a remarkable coincidence, Mr. Vickers, if 5 men had lurid dreams simultaneously without some physical cause. It suggests strongly that their tea or rice was soaked. Now, if you find out what soporific was used, then have your men search the sales records of the drugstores in the city to see who has lately bought such a drug. You will find the murderer.
4: Uh-huh. How do you like Trinidad, Mr. Pajoli?
2: I like it very much indeed.
4: You've just arrived, haven't you?
2: Yes.
4: In what university do you teach back in the States?
2: Ohio State.
4: A chair of criminal psychology in an ordinary state university?
2: I'm not a professor. I'm simply a docent, and I haven't specialized on criminal psychology. I quiz on general psychology.
4: You're not teaching now?
2: No, this is my sabbatical year.
4: You look young to have taught in the university 6 years, but then you Americans start young in your land as specialists. Now, you, Mr. Pajoli, I suppose you're wrapped up heart and soul in your psychology.
2: I am.
4: You'd do anything in the world to advance yourself in the science.
2: I rather think so.
4: Especially keen on original research work.
1: Ha-ha, that's what he is, Chief Vickers. You know what he asked me to do yesterday afternoon?
4: No, what, Mr. Lowe?
2: Oh, I don't think we ought to burden Mr. Vickers with our household anecdotes.
4: Oh, but I'm really curious. Just what did Mr. Pajoli ask you to do yesterday afternoon, Mr. Lowe?
1: Oh, well, really nothing at all. It was just a little psychological experiment he wanted to do.
4: And did he do it?
1: Oh, no. I wouldn't hear it.
4: Oh, as unconventional as that?
2: Oh, it's really nothing at all.
4: I think I could guess your anecdote if I tried, gentlemen. About a half an hour ago, I received a telephone message from my man stationed at the temple to keep a lookout for you and Mr. Pajoli.
1: A lookout for us?
4: Yes, because one of the coolies under arrest told him that Mr. Pajoli slept in the temple last night.
1: Oh, but that's not true. That's exactly what he didn't do. He suggested it to me, but I said no. You remember, Pajoli, You didn't do it. Did you, Pugin?

0: our medieval Gothic architecture was a conception of our Western heaven, and I thought perhaps the Indian architecture had somehow caught the motif of the Indian religion, you know, suggested nirvana. That's what amazed and intrigued me. That's why I wanted to sleep someplace. I wanted to see if I could further my shredded impression. Does that make any sense to you, Mr. Bates?
1: We are not interested why you went, Mr. Poggioli. We know a murder took place in the temple.
0: You can't think that I committed a horrible murder as an experiment.
1: You intellectual chaps do some pretty weird things, Mr. Poggioli. Well, only the other day I was reading about two young intellectuals. Yes, these fellows I read about also tried to turn an honest penny by their murder. I don't suppose you happened to notice yesterday that the little bride, Maïla Ran, was almost covered with gold bangles and coins.
0: Of course I noticed. But I had nothing whatever to do with her. I did sleep in the temple.
1: By the way, you say you slept on a rug just as the coolies did.
0: Yes, I did.
1: And you didn't wake up either, Mr. Poggioli?
0: No, no.
1: Then did the child's murderer happen to put a coin and a bangle in your pocket, just as he did the other sleepers in the temple?
0: I don't know. I haven't looked in my pocket since then.
1: Then please do so now, Mr. Poggioli.
0: Oh, yes. Here they are, Mr.
1: You don't happen to have any more, do you?
0: No. I've already been through all my pockets and I haven't any more.
1: Well, that's something. Of course, you might have expected just such a questioning as this and provided yourself with these two pieces of gold, but I doubt it. Somehow, I don't believe that you're an experienced enough man to think of such a thing. However, we shall see. I suppose you have no objection, Mr. Poggioli, to my accompanying you over to have a little search of your baggage in Mr. Lowe's cottage.

0: Now then, Mr. Fagioli, be so kind as to open your trunk.
1: Good heavens.
0: Mm-hmm. Just as I thought. A trunk tray full of bangles and coins. I'll say one thing for you, though, Mr. Fagioli. Your nerve almost got you by.
1: But you... You can't believe that I did it.
0: So,
1: you don't believe I did this, do you?
0: I don't.
1: In your trunk. If I did it, I would sleepwalking. God, to think that it's possible, but right here in my own...
0: Well, we might as well start back, I suppose. This is all.
1: I'll go back with you, Fagioli. I'll see you through. Somehow I can't. I won't believe you did it. You know, Fagioli, you set out to see a Goodman Lal, and, well, dash it all. It looks as if you had.
0: No, he didn't. Goodman Lal was out of jail at least an hour before you fellows came into police headquarters to see me.
1: Out? You mean that you turned him loose?
0: Yes.
1: How's that, Chief Vickers?
0: Because, Mr. Lowe, he didn't go to the temple at all with his wife last night. He went down to Queen's Park Hotel and played billiards till 1 o'clock. He called up a few friends and proved that easily enough.
1: Well, that leaves nobody but...
0: Yes? Fagioli.
1: I don't know anything about it. I did commit the murder. I was asleep. I don't know anything about it. That's all I can say. I don't know anything about it.
0: Perhaps the rest in jail will help restore your memory. Well, we'll see.
1: Come now, Fagioli, old man. Don't be too downhearted. I promise you, I'll do everything I can

0: In the case against Henry Poggioli, having been duly tried by a jury of your peers who have been found guilty and by the powers invested in me, I herewith sentence you to be hanged by the neck until you are dead.
1: To recall a lost dream is the most tantalizing task ever a human brain was gripped to. But if I lie still long enough on this book, perhaps I can recapture the dream I had in the temple last night. Yes. Yes. It seems to me that the image on the altar moved, and suddenly the dome overhead was opened and left me staring upward into a vast abyss, where I was alone in endless space, where all creatures and all matter that had ever been or ever would be were wrapped up in me. Paoshiori,

That's my dream. That's an odd thing. Six men dreaming the same dream in different terms. There must be a physical cause for such a phenomenon. Of course. I've got it. Vickers. Oh, I have it. I've solved it. Get me out of here. I know who killed the girl.

0: What is it, my friend?
1: I know who murdered the bride. All the others have said it. Listen. Go tell Decker to take the gold he found in my trunk and develop all the fingerprints on it. He'll find Hiradas's prints. Also tell him to follow out that opiate clue I gave him. He'll find Hiradas and a man to put the gold in my trunk. See if they don't find brass or steel filings in my room where the scoundrels sat and filed a new key.
0: But they've already done that long ago.
1: Yes.
0: But certainly. And old Hiradas confessed everything. Though why a rich old man like him should have murdered a pretty child is more than I can see.
1: Why did he pick on me as a scapegoat?
0: Oh, he explained that to the police. He said he picked out a white man so the police would make a thorough investigation and be sure to catch him.
1: Didn't
0: I? But what I can't see is why the old boy wanted to be caught and hanged. Well, why didn't he commit suicide?
1: Why? I know why. Because according to his religion, in that case his soul would have returned in the form of some beast. He wanted to be slain because he expects to be reborn instantly in Benares, with little Mael Aran as his bride instead of his nephew's. He hopes to be a great man with wife and children. All the things he was not here in Trinidad.
0: Yes, yes, you must be right.
1: Why didn't you come and tell me about Hiradas's confession the moment it occurred? What do you mean keeping me here when you know I'm an innocent man? Why didn't you tell me before this?
0: Because I couldn't. Old Hiradas didn't confess until a month and 10 days after you were hanged.
2: So ends The Passage to Benares, T.S. Stribling's tale of mysterious death and death mysterious. This was tonight's story of Suspense.
3: Ironized Yeast presents
4: 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Everybody.
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7: Yes, yes, yes.
8: 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A very clever criminal, whoever he is.
7: But surely you don't believe only one man has committed all these crimes.
8: Whenever there is greatness, even in crime, the answer is a man. One man.
7: 25 places robbed both sides of State Street. 25 stores robbed in the space of 30 minutes, and you talk of one man?
8: He is very clever.
7: No one man could rob 25 places, spreading over a distance of 3 blocks in the space of 30 minutes.
8: No?
7: Of course not. Banks and department stores and loan companies. Cash registers cleaned out. And not a clue, not a witness. The devil alone knows what this is all about.
8: The devil alone.
9: City morgue. Oh, hello, Chief. Yeah, he's been here 2 days in a row. Yeah, all he looks at is the bodies of the hit and run. Hey, listen, Chief. Here he comes now. Yeah. Okay, I'll try to find out. Yeah. Hiya, Mr. Finn. Early today, ain't you?
8: Quickly, show me the new ones.
9: Yeah, sure. Why not? The same kind?
8: Yes.
9: Okay. This one's name is... It's on the tag here. Morrison something. Relatives ain't claimed him yet. Look at him. Smashed up pretty, ain't he?
8: He never knew what struck him.
9: I'll say he didn't. The way that skull... Well, I bet you he went out just like that.
8: I'm no longer interested in this one. What's the next?
9: Coming up. Wait till I put this fellow back on ice. Let me see. Where'd I put the dame? Oh, yeah, here she is. Kid. Whoever the rat was, his hair must have bust the front end of his crate. Look at her.
8: Yeah.
9: Ain't much of her left to tell who she was, is there? Only identification on her was her first name in a book. Let me see, Libby. Yeah, that's what it was, Libby. Gosh, if this was my girlfriend and any hit-and-run rat did this, I'd find him even if I... Hey, Mr. Finn, what's the matter? What are you laughing about? It ain't funny. The girl's face, it smashed her. What are you laughing about?
8: I know. Now I know.
10: Read all about a hit-and-run driver killed two more, paper. Read all about a hit-and-run driver killed, paper, mister. Which one would it be, sir?
8: No, I don't want a paper. I want to talk to you here.
10: Oh, thanks, Mr. Sanchez. What you want to know?
8: There was a little accident on this corner yesterday, wasn't there?
10: Yeah, sure. Some dame got her head almost cut off by one of them hit-and-run guys. See, you should have seen it made me so sick I couldn't...
8: Yes, but that doesn't concern me. What I want to know is, did you see the accident?
10: You mean the car would done it?
8: Yes.
10: Well, no, not what you could really say. You seen it, no.
8: Speak up.
10: Don't get sore. I'm telling you, I was just closing up my stand, ready to go home, seeing I have my back kind of to the street. See, all at once I hears a whoosh and a dame screams and then a whoosh again like one of them there race cars at the speedway like she sees in the newsreels. When I turns around, there's a dame dying out there. And honest, mister, the hack's out of sight already. I don't see nothing, no, sir.
8: You don't see nothing.
10: No, sir. Why, that guy must have been going 100 miles an hour. He ain't even got lights on, no, sir.
11: You. Hey, you. Hold on there. I want to talk to you.
8: Are you talking to me, copper?
11: Oh, wise guy, huh? Listen, you, what's the idea of cross-examining everybody in this neighborhood?
8: Now, just a minute before you start using that nightstick, you better have a look at this.
11: Why, you're a private detective.
8: Oh, brilliant.
11: Well, no. How was I supposed to know that...
8: Well, you know it now. Tell me this. What do you know about the hit-and-run cases in this district?
11: Oh, that's bad, sir. But what can I do? Drunken rats driving without lights and giving no warning. We'll get them tonight, sir. Believe me, we will.
8: What do you mean?
11: There's going to be 10 squad cars touring this district.
8: Just a moment. One question. Have you been hearing any peculiar noises on your beat? Noises like an airplane motor when there wasn't anything in the sky?
11: Go on now. You're kidding me. Say, look at the time. I better get moving on me beat or the sergeant will be shooting his mouth off. Anything else I can tell you?
8: Yes. This restaurant we're in front of, is it a good place to eat?
11: Yeah. Bill Lewis's place is okay. He's off in Washington, but his wife's running it. Nothing like the Ritz, but it's okay. Well, I'll be seeing you.
8: You're mistaken.
12: What'll you have, sir? Nice dinner?
8: Coffee.
12: Piece of nice fresh pie. Apple, peach, cherry.
8: Apple.
12: Yes, sir, right away.
13: I beg your pardon.
8: Where'd you come from?
13: I followed you in. I wish to speak with you.
8: I don't want to buy anything.
13: I am not selling. Just like you, I am asking questions.
8: Eh?
13: I have been watching you. All afternoon, you have been asking many questions.
8: What's that to you?
13: I am a Bellini, Dr. Bellini. I live in this neighborhood. I am interested in whatever goes on in it.
8: Well, glad to meet you, Doctor. Maybe you can tell me. Have you heard any unusual noises during the late afternoon and evening hours? A noise you couldn't quite locate or explain?
13: Noises? What noises? You are a detective.
8: Why do you ask that?
13: As a physician, I pride myself on my powers of observation. You are a detective, eh, my friend?
8: Yes.
13: Then come with me. Do not raise your voice now. This gun in my pocket will kill you. Walk slowly toward the door. Make no noise. Now, open the door and step outside. I advise discretion. I will be close behind you. Now, walk beside me down the street. A gun in your side and you laugh? Why do you laugh? Tell me.
8: I've been looking for you, Dr. Bellini.
13: Yeah? Why?
8: I must know your secret. I must.
13: Very well. But there is a price to pay.
8: Price? What is your price?
13: Death.
3: Ladies and gentlemen, a breath and a moment for relaxation before we return to the strange story of Bellini and Mr. Fenn, and the secret price of which is death. Yes, before going on with tonight's Lights Out story, a moment for relaxation and a return to the realities of today. For instance, here's a lady with a problem that's facing a lot of us these days.
14: Life is so hard lately. I feel it's my duty to do war work. Of course, I've got my home and the children to take care of. But how can I keep going when I'm losing weight? Can't eat or sleep. Oh, honestly, I'm so worn out and on edge, I don't know which way to turn.
3: You have a problem. But the solution may be easier than you think. As simple as more vitamin B and iron.
14: More vitamin B and iron? I don't understand.
3: Well, you see, when you don't get enough vitamin B from your food, then your appetite may be so poor that you don't eat enough to keep up your weight and strength. Or your food may not do you the good it should. And when you don't get enough iron from your meals, you may be weak and pale and listless.
14: But if I do need more vitamin B and iron, then what?
3: Then try ironized yeast tablets. 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That's why ironized yeast tablets have been of such amazing help to thousands who only needed more of these substances. Help them gain wonderful new pep and strength and 5, 10, even more pounds of good new flesh, often in a few short weeks. Yes, indeed, ma'am. If you need more vitamin B and iron, by all means get ironized yeast tablets. Then see if pretty soon you aren't saying...
14: What a relief to be doing things again. I've forgotten what tired means. I've gained pounds. And thanks to ironized yeast, I feel wonderful.
3: And now back to Lights Out. Mark Fenn and Bellini are alone. And the detective is about to hear the secret whose price is death.
13: So, now we will not be disturbed, Mr.
8: Fenn, Mark Fenn.
13: Mark Fenn, the man who is willing to die to learn my secret.
8: I'll take my chances. Just tell me, how did you do it?
13: But first I will ask you questions. You are either a very clever man, Mr. Fenn, or a very lucky one. How did you suspect it was only one man?
8: I knew. It had to be one man.
13: But how did you correlate the missing money and the dead in the streets?
8: 30 minutes to collect $500,000 and cover 25 stores. I knew you'd have to move fast. I figured someone would get hurt.
13: You are very clever.
8: You did do it, didn't you?
13: Come, I will show you. You will be the first to know, and the last. Here, sit here.
8: Yes, yes.
13: Now, what do you see in my hand, Mark Fenn?
8: A bottle. It's full of oil.
13: Not oil, you blind fool. Power, the key to the world. Listen to me, Mark Fenn. One drop of this in the world is mine. You believe, Mark Fenn? You believe what I tell you?
8: But what does that stuff do? You've got to tell me.
11: Speed. That's what it gives. Speed. Faster, faster, faster. Every atom in me faster. You do believe, Mark Fenn. You've got to believe.
8: But what? I don't understand. What does that stuff do to me?
11: Oh, you fool. Why don't you listen?
8: But
11: Speed. That's what it gives me. Speed. Every physical process, every mental activity, it speeds them up 10, 20 times the normal rate. Faster, faster. Every molecule. Listen. The average man walks 3 miles an hour. One drop of this... And I walk 60 miles an hour. Now you know my secret. A chemical which speeds up my activities until I am a god among men. A drop of this, one drop. And I walk and I run and I talk and I think 20 times faster than any other man in the world.
8: Oh, no, that can't be.
11: No? Then watch. I drink.
8: Doctor. Dr. Bellini.
7: Where are you, Doctor? Where are you? Bellini. Bellini, what are you talking about? What are you saying? I don't understand. Stop it. Stop it, I say. Stop it! Bellini. You went away. Where? What happened to you? Why do you talk like that?
10: I told you all physical, mental processes speed up. Wait a second. Chemical effect will wear off completely.
7: That stuff, it makes you talk fast, is that it?
10: There. Effect is worn off. And back to normal rate again.
7: Where did you go? Where?
13: To prove to you that what I say is true. Look what I have in my hand.
7: Diamonds. Diamond necklace. Where did you...
13: From the window of that jewelry store 3 blocks away.
7: You were there and back in these few seconds?
13: 20 times faster than any man can run, I ran in those few seconds. 20 times faster than any man can think, I thought in those few seconds. Now, do you believe my friend?
7: It was you moving at 100 miles an hour that knocked down those people and killed them. It was you moving so fast, they were not hurt. Or they were hurt, but not you.
10: Yes, it was I.
7: It was you moving so fast they couldn't see you who took that $500,000 in cash from those stores.
10: Yes, I.
7: Me too.
10: You?
7: Yes, me. All my life I've wanted Bellini. The power you've got now, Bellini, I want it too.
13: But why? Why should I share it with you?
7: Because I can help you. Yes, that's it. I can help you. There's so much to do. You can rule the world, but you cannot conquer it alone. You'll need help, and I'll need help. You hear me, Bellini? I'll help you. I'll do anything you say, but you must let me join you. With the dream of all my life coming true. Power like God. Let me join you, Bellini. Let me.
10: Yes, I need a man like you. Together we will have the world.

0: that this great and unprecedented crime wave which is sweeping our city is due entirely to the unholy alliance of crime and politics. Sweep the culprits out of office, and I tell you that our
1: I tell you, Mr. Mayor, I'm doing everything I can do. I've sworn in 1,000 extra deputies. I've got the force for the troops.
0: And I tell you, fellow citizens, this alliance of the underworld and their masters can never be broken until we, the people, take matters into our own hands. Like the vigilantes of old, we must rise in our wrath and drive these vampires out of our fair city. Fellow citizens, arise!
2: Destroy these vampires.
3: A revolutionist plot.
2: Unholy alliance of crime and politics. Oh, we have done well in these 10 days, eh, Mark Fenn?
3: Oh, I say we have, lady. $10 million. Nobody in the world ever collected money that fast.
4: It was good letting you join me.
3: I told you.
4: All the places where money is, you know.
3: But it's not money alone we want, Bellini.
4: Oh, I know, I know. We have been just, testing our wings.
3: And now we're ready to go.
4: Yes. A new concentrate of my chemical is ready. Today we have taken the city, tomorrow the world.
3: The world.
4: But now, while the city we have left behind us boils in the madness we have brought to it, you and I, we will rest, eh, Fenn? You're off again. Why?
3: I was thinking of the fun I had this morning.
4: Oh, you mean when we liquidated your enemies?
3: Dead. Every mother's son of them. Everyone that ever laughed at
4: me. Yes, dead, every one of them. And you go on to new triumphs.
3: They never knew what hit them. That's the only trouble with moving so fast, Bellini.
4: You mean when you struck them at 50 times the normal rate?
3: Yes, it was like hitting them with a 6-inch shell. Their skulls smashed in like empty eggs.
4: And you are disappointed because your revenge was over too quickly, eh, Mark Fenn?
3: Yes.
4: What if I were to tell you that my new concentrate, the one we will use tomorrow when we arrive at the seat of your government in Washington, what if I were to tell you that this new concentrate is infinitely more powerful than the one we have been using?
3: More powerful? Well, how can that be?
4: Listen. The one we've been using increases the physical and mental rate 20 times, is that not so?
3: Yes, talk, walk, run, and think 50 times faster.
4: So there you have it. With the new concentrate, talk, walk, think, and run an infinite number of times faster than normal.
3: You mean there's no limit?
4: No limit.
3: We'll move faster
4: than... As fast as we like.
3: Say...
4: 200, 300, 500, the limit will be our desires. A blur of light, here, there, the next place. Masters of men, because compared to us, men are snails who crawl while we run.
3: Masters of men...
4: Look. I brought the bottle. The new concentrate.
3: It looks the same.
4: Yes. Shall we try some, Mark Fenn?
3: I don't know.
4: We must try it sometime.
3: Yes.
4: It is the same basic formula as the other.
3: Sure.
4: I do not ask you to do what I will not do myself. We will take equal amounts and compare reactions.
3: How much will it?
4: Two drops each. I have two medicine droppers ready.
3: Yes.
4: The moment we swallow the drops, we will move toward the... You see that barn across the field?
3: Yes.
4: We meet there and see how fast we can move. Here are your drops, Mark Fenn.
3: I...
4: Surely you're not afraid, my friend.
3: Afraid? Me? Well, no, of course not. Give me those drops.
4: We drink together.
3: Yes.

0: Mark. Mark Fenn.
1: What?
0: Mark Fenn.
1: Bellini. Why? What happened?
0: I am not quite sure.
1: The barn. We're lying by the barn.
0: We did get here. Mark Fenn, your clothes.
1: My clothes? Well, I'm naked.
0: I too. Mark Fenn, listen. We moved so quickly through the air, our clothes were torn off.
1: Yes.
0: The new concentrate, infinitely more powerful. We moved through the air at a tremendous rate, hundreds of miles.
1: Bellini.
0: What?
1: Your lips, they're not moving, and yet I hear you.
0: Your lips, they do not move either, and yet I hear you, too. That cannot be.
1: What is it, Bellini?
0: Our reactions. The concentrate has speeded them up so intensely, we read each other's thoughts. No, do not move.
1: Why not?
0: The concentrate, it was too powerful. We must lie quietly until its effects wear off.
1: Yes, but... Bellini...
0: Fenn, why are you looking at me like that?
1: Your face...
0: My face?
1: Something's happening to it.
0: What? Speak up. What is wrong with my face? What... Yours.
1: What?
0: Your face. Creases in it. Lines.
1: And yours. That's what's happening to yours. Bellini. I feel... Bellini. What's happening? Tell me.
0: Age. That is it. Age.
1: Age?
0: Age.
1: What?
0: We are aging. We are aging.
1: Aging? What are you talking about?
0: Concentrate. Our physical reactions, they have been speeded up too much.
1: Tell me. What's that got to do with...
0: Listen to me. The concentrate, it has speeded up our life processes to infinity. Every second... is aging us a year. Every second.
2: No, I'm a young man, Bellini. You're lying. I'm not getting older. I'm not.
0: We are dying, Mark Fenn. Dying.
2: No, you lie, Bellini. I won't die. I won't.
0: Dead. And yet the solution works on in his flesh. Decay. No, I cannot die. Master of men, I cannot die. Master of...

0: Mr. Obler, men who move with the speed of light. Now, I ask you...
1: Well, not exactly with the speed of light, but fast enough. It's all quite possible. But before talking of that and other pertinent matters, a word from you, please, Mr. Martin.
0: 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You'll know it instantly by the big IY on the package and on each tablet. And now, Mr. Obler, what is this about human beings moving as fast as light?
1: Well, rather than talk of that, I'd like to speak to all of you of something that's as real as the air you're breathing right now. You know, if we could put a little lights-out fantasy into the war, all we'd have to do to get more ships and planes and guns for our fighting men would be inject some of Bellini's wonderful speed-up serum in the arms of our workers. But the Japs and the Nazis aren't fighting this war with mere fantasy. They're using real bombs and bullets. And the only way to get more of the weapons of war into the hands of the men fighting and dying for us is for more of those who are not working at war jobs to get into war industry. Your work can help win this war. If you live in an area where there's a shortage of workers in the nearby war plants, get a war job. Go to your local United States Employment Service office. They'll tell you where to get free training courses and where you can be of most help. Remember, that's only if you already live in a production center that's short of workers. If you don't now live in such a place, don't move to one. See your United States Employment Service branch for information about future war jobs, which will be open to outsiders later after the acute housing and transportation problems have been solved in these crowded centers. Now, the surest way to put a Jap in the White House, yes, a Jap in the White House, and a Nazi at your front door, is to expect the other fella to win the war for you. So, if you're in a position to get a war job, get one as soon as possible. To work for victory is just another way of fighting for it.
0: Thank you, Mr. Obler. And now, what about next week?
1: Well, next week, a story I've been trying to write for almost 2 years. I started to write it for a broadcast with Norma Shearer a couple of years ago, but it just didn't write. Then I tried to write it for Betty Davis and Miriam Hopkins, but each of the broadcasts had to be changed because this particular play just didn't work out in my mind. Well, at last, the typewriter's been good to me, and the dictaphone has done its part, and the stenographer has done her work, and it's all on paper. Its title, The Mirror. The story? Oh, but as usual, that's next week.
0: Lights Out will come to you again next Tuesday at this same time. Be sure to listen to Arch Obler's weird story of The Mirror. And if you need more vitamin B and iron, be sure to try ironized yeast. The one and only ironized yeast. With the big letters IY on the package and on each tablet.
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5: News this hour from Town Hall. I'm Mary Rose. President Trump mixes politics and golf on his trip to Ireland.
6: President Trump in Dublin, meeting with Ireland's prime minister and wading into a complex and politically charged subject, a unified Ireland.
7: Well, I don't want to cause any problems, but I will tell you, I'd love to see it unified.
6: He's referring to reunification of the Republic of Ireland with the United Kingdom's Northern Ireland.
7: It's going to happen eventually.
6: But later at a U.S. embassy event.
7: That's one of those questions where no matter what you say, no matter how well you say it, there's no good answer, right?
6: Meanwhile, protesters took to the streets to denounce Trump weighing in on their country's politics. I'm Julie Walker.
8: Supporters of President Trump's economic agenda say America's manufacturing sector is showing signs of a powerful rebound. Correspondent Bob Agnew.
9: They point to Census Bureau figures reporting sharply higher manufacturing profits in the second quarter, along with renewed hiring and stronger pay packages. Advocates credit the Trump administration's tax and business expensing provisions, which were made retroactive and permanent under the Big Beautiful Bill. While critics dispute the broader picture, proponents say the factory revival is real. Bob Agnew reporting.
8: Several large companies are reportedly planning health benefit cutbacks in 2027. Walt Disney, Bloomberg, Starbucks, Deloitte, and the City of Dallas are among those expected to trim health care spending next year. Consulting firm PwC says health plans are projecting the highest medical cost expected to rise 9% in 2027. Insurer Aon predicted higher costs, with U.S. employer health care costs rising 9.5% next year. 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
8: Some drivers are feeling the pinch. Donna Warder reports on another record high for diesel fuel prices.
11: The price of diesel fuel has hit another high Friday, soaring past an average $6 a gallon in the U.S. AAA says the national average of diesel is now $6.05, up from $5.85 last week. A year ago, it was $3.70. I'm Donna Warder.
8: A man who ran onto the field at Yankee Stadium waving a Palestinian flag during the Yankees-Mets Subway Series game is facing misdemeanor charges. The New York Post reports 38-year-old Kelly Marcucci of Long Island stormed the field during the seventh inning of the game commemorating the 25th anniversary of the 9/11 terror attacks. Players on both teams wore special hats with FDNY and NYPD emblems. Police say Marconi ran onto the field at exactly 9/11 at townhall.com. A prosecutor investigating President Trump's foes says he has resigned.
12: An ally of President Donald Trump says he has resigned from his post leading a Justice Department investigation into whether former law enforcement and intelligence officials conspired against the Republican president. Joe DiGenova says it was an honor and a privilege to serve Trump and the Justice Department. The 81-year-old declined to comment on the circumstances of his departure just 5 months after he was brought back to the Justice Department in April and given the responsibility for an investigation aimed at trying to establish a conspiracy against Trump. I'm Lisa Dwyer.
8: A severe weather threat is taking aim at parts of the southeast this weekend. Heavy rain is expected along the Gulf Coast and central of Florida today, raising the risk for flash flooding. More on these stories at townhall.com.
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0: I got a couple of boats down on Pier 19 on the San Francisco waterfront. Sometimes I rent them out, but I found out it's easier to keep my budget healthy by risking my health in other ways. So I work around doing odd jobs. You can take that any way you like. But the best you can say for it is that it beats begging. At least you don't always limp. If your luck's in, you can keep a half lap ahead of the bill collectors if you don't let it go to your head. I did once. I helped a guy who owned 7 hotels convince a blonde in San Rafael that her memory wasn't that good after all. The payoff was too rich for my blood. I got the idea that with that kind of money, I could take over the gambling joints up around Lake Tahoe. It took him 3 days to show me I was wrong. I'd worked my way down from the gold-plated joints to a place called the Broken T, where they still recognized a dollar as currency. I was beginning to figure how long it'd take me to walk back to the bay when help came along. He was a little guy with a pair of eyes I wouldn't trust with anything I wanted again. The kind of quiet, dark clothes that'd make it easy to get lost in an alley. He knew me.
1: Well, Novak, not doing so hot, are you?
0: I eat.
1: You want to make a quick buck?
0: There must be a reason. Tell me that first.
1: I'm hot. I shook the wheels down for a flock of dough.
0: You call that trouble?
1: Not yet. But I'd like to look ahead. How do I know these guys like it that I got all their money?
0: If it hurts you, give it back. They'll take it.
1: I got a better idea. I want to take it down to San Francisco.
0: Look, Crocker owns the Southern Pacific. If you got an urge to travel, talk to him. If you got a proposition, spread it out.
1: I'm driving down. It's a lonely road. I want you to go along as a bodyguard.
0: If these guys are out to hijack your role, 2 of us won't stop many more than 1. They come in bunches when they want to.
1: Do you want the job, or are you going to talk me out of it?
0: I'll ride down with you. For $200.
1: You charge a lot for a ride.
0: You said it's risky, remember?
1: Okay, here's 50. You get the rest in San Francisco. I'll see you outside for 5 minutes. My name's Brown. I'll be waiting in my car.
0: Brown, huh?
1: Yeah, Brown. John Brown. Want to make something of it?

0: He was a quiet guy. We drove along for a couple of hours, and you could have repeated all he said on one deep breath. I kept watching the cars along the road, waiting for the muscle boys to show up, but nothing happened. Pretty soon, I got the feeling that they weren't after him at all. I guess he'd seen too many movies. I finished off a pack of cigarettes as we got down out of the mountains and got him to stop at a roadside joint for reloads. He wouldn't leave the car, so I was all alone when a girl came up to me at the bar.
1: You going down to San Francisco?
0: Something like that.
1: You got room for me?
0: How far are you going?
1: That depends on who I'm with.
0: You might be handy at that. Car's without a heater. I don't have the owners.
1: So you'll keep one hand on the wheel.
0: So you better ask the guy who does. He's sitting out in the car.
1: Why don't he come in?
0: I'll build him up so fast I get a car, too.
2: Where'd you get it? Steal it?
0: You selling medical insurance, maybe?
2: Why?
0: You're gonna need it if you keep elbowing into my face.
2: Speaking of elbows, what do you mean trying to muscle in on my dame?
0: You two together?
2: Yeah, why?
1: That's what I've been wondering. Why? So long, sucker.
2: What do you make of that?
0: I'd say you're out. You don't have to slide.
2: You're to blame for this.
0: Yeah. And tomorrow I'm going to make it rain.
2: I can start a storm right now.
0: Go right ahead. You get the wind.
2: Well, you...
3: You cooled him nice, stranger. What started that?
0: Bad habits.
3: Yeah?
0: Uh-huh. Too many cigarettes. I guess I didn't have to hit the guy, but I was all geed up over the ride. I had to take it out on somebody. Outside, the air was cold and clear. A river made soothing noises in the darkness. I figured it'd be an easy night from then on in. But Brown was having the fidgets.
4: Come on, Novak. Let's get going.
0: There is a dame.
4: What dame?
0: One came out here. A hitchhiker. Wanted to ride to town.
4: I didn't see any dame. Come on, let's go.
0: Oh, that's queer.
4: What's queer? Let's go, let's go.
0: Well, suddenly you're nervous. What's the matter?
4: When I need a doctor, Novak, I know where to find one.
0: Yeah? But can you find one who shakes synchronized with yours? Otherwise, he's going to have a tough time with your pulse.
4: Yeah.

0: From there on into town, John Brown didn't say a word. When we came across the Bay Bridge, he stopped in the terminal and made a phone call. Then we drove up to his place, a big corner apartment house up near the Civic Center. He told me to wait in the car while he went in to put away the money. I sat and smoked cigarettes and watched the dawn begin to light up the long, empty streets. I must have been there a half an hour before anything happened. And then it all began to happen at once, starting with Hellman. A homicide detective with a grudge against the world that he takes out on me.
1: I hope I didn't keep you waiting, Novak.
0: Well, I got you out of bed, Hellman. Can't be insomnia. That takes conscience.
1: You'd be the sort to know about that. Mind if I look the car over?
0: Why not? I didn't steal this one. I prefer roadsters.
1: John Brown, huh? Now, there's a name. Where have I heard that before?
0: That's a foreign name. Polish, I think.
1: That's not where I heard it. It was broadcast in connection with a stolen car.
0: Try again. The keys, see?
1: So maybe he was careless and left his keys in his car.
0: Yeah, maybe I'm whimsical and changed my name to Brown. Go on, Hellman. You can't pin anything on me.
1: No? Give me the keys.
0: What for?
1: I'm looking in the trunk. We got a tip.
0: Not on this crate. We just got in from Tahoe. Nobody knows we're here.
1: Sure, sure. And if you aren't here, I guess there's nothing in the trunk either.
0: I'll bite. What'd you find?
1: A body. A girl's body. I'm not intruding, am I?
0: Not on me. You better get Brown. He's in the apartment there.
1: Sure. But won't you be lonely?
0: Look, Brown hired me to ride down from Tahoe with him. He cleaned up at the tables and wanted protection for his role. It's his car and his girl. Let's get him.
1: All right, come on. Oh, Brown listed. Nervous. Upset. Maybe you need a rest.
0: Framed.
1: Sure, somebody else did it. Shame on them. Come on, Novak.
0: The girl was a pickup, a hitchhiker. Why did he kill her?
1: I got a better question for you. Where can I get a lawyer?
0: I saw a purse with the body. Let's look it over.
1: Don't tell me you didn't rob her, too.
0: The purse didn't turn up much. Some keys, a little mad money, makeup stuff. A letter to Alice Stone with an address out in the Potrero district. The letter was no good, just a guy trying to patch up a split. By the hunch that Brown must have known Alice, that was the only way the killing made sense. I needed to get some dope on Brown. I needed to know about Alice. Hellman took Brown's address off the registration card, and I couldn't see whether it had helped me any. No one had seen us together all the way down from Tahoe. Even if Brown were picked up, he could swear he'd never seen me before. With the car listed as stolen, he was a cinch to prove it. Now, I needed help bad. So I started looking for my old friend Jocko Madigan, an ex-doctor turned boozer who had more connections around town than the water department. I ran him down in a trap on Ellis Street trying to hold back the recession in liquor sales.
2: Hello, Patsy, my boy. Join me. This is the first one today.
0: Look, I'm in trouble, Jocko.
2: You're in trouble. Think how I feel.
0: What's the matter? Sick?
2: No, just worried. I was reading in the paper here that the good ship Clyde Harris went down off the New England coast last night with 10,000 cases of scotch on board.
0: There's some left. Listen, Jocko, I'm in a jam.
2: When did that become news?
0: I was up at Tahoe, and a guy hired me to drive him down here.
2: He didn't know you.
0: It turns out the car is stolen, and there's a body in it. The guy's disappeared.
2: Well, I don't blame him.
0: The body belonged to a girl named Alice Stone at this address.
2: 10,000 cases of scotch. Can you imagine that?
0: No. And the way I figure it, the girl must have known the killer. I'm not very sure that John Brown, who claims his car was stolen, is innocent either. It's mighty strange that he left the car keys lying around.
2: What do you want me to do?
0: Get on the grapevine. Find out if this John Brown is tied up in the rackets. The same for Alice Stone. Find out if they ran around with each other. Whatever you can about them.
2: All right, Patsy, but you'll have to wait. I've got to catch up on my drinking first.
0: Can't you lay off this stuff for a little while?
2: Are you telling me how to live my life again? You who consort with murderers, car thieves, and women of dubious ways? Push the bottle over here.
0: Look, Jocko, see if you can put the finger on a neat little guy with a pair of con man's eyes. Black hair, toy mustache, and dresses like Dapper Dan. About 150 pounds.
2: I imagine you trying to tell me how to live. You, who've got more bad habits than a dope fiend's convention.
0: The guy goes for dark, expensive clothes. He doesn't talk much unless he has to.
2: Yeah, when I drink, I get the hangover. All you have to do is breathe regularly, and trouble's all over town. You had any social conscience, you'd go somewhere and hang yourself. I can't understand how I tolerate having you around.
0: Will you get a line on the guy for me?
2: From the way you described him, it ought to be a lay-down cinch. There's only about 10,000 men in town who'd fit that description. Will 100 or so of them be enough?
0: I want one. It's a long gamble. But try, will you, Jocko?
2: Imagine that, with the ocean full of ships hauling guano, bones, cattle, oil, lumber, pineapple, sugar, old newspapers, and gunny sacks. The one boat that has to sink...
0: Will you get on it?
2: There's no hurry. It's only you at stake. So long.

0: I grabbed some breakfast, picked up a cab, and went out to the address of Alice Stone. It matched a wooden house that looked 2 years older in Utah that was trying to lie about it with a new plaster front and a fresh set of doorknobs. It looked like it had been built by an amateur who read the blueprints upside down. A dame answered the door. She was about tie-pin height. It was 6-footer, and she had red hair. The heavy, wavy kind that made you think she must be healthy. But it wasn't hard to do anyway. The way she filled out her morning coat didn't leave much to worry about, except the seams. She could talk, too.
1: Neighborhood's improving.
0: You know Alice Stone?
1: Sure, she lives here. I might have known she'd see you first.
0: Who are you?
1: My name's Skip Harper, and Alice isn't home. What can you do with that?
0: How do you know I want to? Maybe I'm a salesman.
1: Look, mister, you aren't fooling anybody. You look about as much like a salesman as I do a decoy duck. Now, what do you want with Alice, or do you have to be particular?
0: I can't use her. She's dead.
1: A salesman. With 5 o'clock shadow, a ten... You say dead.
0: Yeah. They found her in a car downtown this morning.
1: You're a cop.
0: No, you're wrong. Why should it worry you?
1: What do you mean?
0: You know who did it?
1: I don't know anything. I just don't like jams. Tell me how it happened.
0: We were coming down from Tahoe. She was in a roadside hamburger trap. She asked me for a ride, and I sent her out to talk to a guy who owns the car. The next time I saw her, she was tucked away in the trunk.
1: Why'd a guy kill her, just like that?
0: That's what I'm after. Maybe he just didn't like James. There's probably a better reason.
1: You think maybe he knew her?
0: Yeah. That's where you can earn a gold star. Did you know anybody by the name of John Brown?
1: Describe him.
0: He was playing the wheel at the Broken Tee up near Tahoe. Smooth little guy, about 2 sizes over a jockey. Waxed mustache, a pair of eyes that he used to freeze fish.
1: That one. All right. I know him.
0: Give me an introduction.
1: His name's Brown, all right. I didn't know his first name before. He's a small-time hustler around town. Used to take Alice out now and then when he felt like tearing up a nightclub. Cops arrest him yet?
0: Hellman, the homicide dick, is knocking on his door about now. I don't expect him to be home.
1: No, he won't be. He has hideouts.
0: Name some of them.
1: I'm afraid to.
0: He can't hurt you. He's too busy playing cops and robbers.
1: You don't know Brown.
0: I gotta get to know him. Give.
1: I don't want to get mixed up in anything.
0: Neither do I, but I am. I need Brown.
1: Why don't you forget Brown?
0: I'd be bad manners.
1: What's wrong with bad manners? I have some that are fun.
0: Yeah, you would.
1: More fun than Brown will ever show you.
0: You'll keep. He won't.
1: Come here. Will this keep? You think?
0: You have a nice way of changing the subject. But still, where's Brown's hideout?
1: I won't tell you. He'll kill me.
0: Yeah, that's a gamble. I'm on the spot, and that's a fact. Talk to me.
1: I hate men.
0: Never mind your hobby. Give me Brown.
1: I hate you, you big, ugly, muscle-bound.
0: Brown.
1: You're hurting me.
0: Make me stop. Tell me where Brown is.
1: All right. There's a hideout, a little shack out near the beach.
0: Narrow it down.
1: Let go, I'm telling you. Well, I hope it's the last thing you hear.
0: From Skip's place out to the beach wasn't much of a drive. I went up and over Twin Peaks, watching the city and the bay spread out beneath the road like a giant map. The sun was working for the Chamber of Commerce that day, and the whole region was glowing. Every backyard was full of clothes blowing in the wind. As the highway neared the beach, it began to turn up bunches of kids on their way to cash in on the weather. John Brown's hideaway was one of those old pioneer shacks built out near the ocean in the old days by guys who wanted to get away from it all. It was painted a weather-beaten brown, tilted a little on one side, and it looked like something that had been washed ashore in a bad storm a long while ago. I knocked on the door, but all that bought me was echoes, so I made a door out of one of the side windows. The inside of the place looked like something out of a hobo jungle. None of the furniture matched. The best piece in sight would have made a junk man sneer. There was a broken-down setup for poker and a tired double bed, and after that you were practically on your own. The kitchen didn't turn up anything but a flock of ants and some empty bottles. I began to get the feeling Brown must have had 2 hideouts or else he'd left town. It shows you how wrong you can be.
2: All right, hustler. Reach.
0: You walk soft.
2: Practice makes perfect. Turn around slowly.
0: Mm-hmm.
2: How come you're working without a gun?
0: Who are you?
2: This is my place, so you tell me.
0: My name's Novak. I'm looking for a guy named Brown.
2: You're all right so far. I'm Brown. Who tipped you off I'd be here?
0: I don't remember.
2: No, you don't remember. So let me guess. It was that punk Vinanti.
0: Never heard of him.
2: Never mind the rube routine. You got Hustler written all over you. What did Vinanti send you here for? Does he think I know too much?
0: If I was sent to rub you, do you think I'd come without a gun? Start using your head.
2: I like the way it's working. Tell me more.
0: I can't tell you anything. You don't fit my blueprints.
2: Don't get smart with me, Hustler. Renanti sent you. Tell me what for.
0: If you're Brown, you don't need any new worries. You've got an arm full already.
2: I'm feeling no pain.
0: The cops have your car down at the station.
2: What for?
0: They don't like them with dead bodies inside.
2: Yeah, steady now. Let's have that again.
0: A dame named Alice Stone was found stuffed in your trunk. You're hotter than four stoves. Laugh yourself out of that.
2: If you know so much, why aren't you yelling copper?
0: Don't worry. They're on their way. I'm trying to get the key to the killing.
2: If this turns out to be a frame...
0: Look, I saw the guy who did it. I'm the only one who did. That's better than your gun, so treat me nice.
2: If you saw the murder, you can help me out.
0: Sure. What do I get for it? A merit badge?
2: Yeah, things are coming too fast. I got to do some checking.
0: You better spill what you know or else I'm liable to forget mine.
2: You got a nice lever there, Hustler. If you can back up your talk. If the dame's dead.
0: Look who's bargaining.
2: Before I tell you anything, I need to check around.
0: Just wait a while. The cops will tell you everything.
2: I like to find out things for myself.
0: You will. I got a good grapevine in a county jail.
2: Now, I'll do it the hard way.
0: You forget I have a lever on you now.
2: Yeah. Remind me to get scared about that. Try some aspirins for that headache.
0: I woke up twice before I decided to make it stay that way. The house was so quiet I could hear someone playing the piano several houses away. It was a nice, clean sound, neat, and full of try. No wise guys in it figuring fancy double crosses. No dead bodies. No policemen who argued with their knuckles instead of their heads. Probably some girl who thought a blackjack was a card game. I lay there listening to the music for a while, and I got up and brushed off my clothes. Now, there were three places I could find Brown. He wouldn't dare go to his home. He wouldn't return to the hideout. That left Skip's place. On the way over, I stopped at a drugstore and phoned Jocko to find out if he'd turned up anything. He left out the hiccups. It went like this.
3: Hello, you reprobate renegade from all that's good and holy.
0: Skip the overture. Did you check on those people I asked you about?
3: Sure, I found out about them. Old Dr. Madigan and his crystal ball. He knows all and like that there.
0: Tighten it up and tell me some.
3: That girl Alice Stone, you remember?
0: How can I forget?
3: She lived with a dame in the Potrero named Skip Harper. Nice people. The landlord served eviction notices every day except legal holidays.
0: Yeah, so we liked a good time, then what?
3: Then she owns a half interest in the gambling joint around Lake Tahoe. It's not much of a place. They say the roulette wheels have so many magnets hung around them, the nails began to come out of the walls. Her partner runs the joint, and she shows the suckers in from down here.
0: How'd you make it the wheels crooked?
3: I have my informants. I have a network of good drinking folk who get around and hear things all the time. You'd be surprised how careless a guy can get with talk when he's got his elbow in a barroom ashtray. Now, as I was saying...
0: If the wheels are fixed, how come Brown was able to shake the joint down for $50,000?
3: I don't know how he did it. Maybe he was wired, too. All I know is that they've got better control of the ball than Bob Feller ever had on his best day. It's easy to believe if you know Skip's partner.
0: Yeah? Introduce me.
3: Name's Vinanti.
0: What's that again?
3: The partner's name's Vinanti. He's wanted in 8 states and Cuba.
0: Vinanti. I'll remember the name. How'd you get on Brown?
3: John Brown? Ooh, swell guy. Helped free the slaves. A friend of man. A tribute to the nation.
0: I've heard that song. Now let's talk about the local Brown.
3: A small-time hustler. Petty larceny stuff.
0: You didn't get any tie-ins with Vinanti?
3: Oh, yeah. He was up at the gambling joint near Tahoe last night. Cleaned the place out. $50,000. By a lot of schnapps.
0: It's beginning to fit together.
3: No doubt your mighty intellect has found the key.
0: I can count up to 10 if I don't wear mittens.
3: Sometimes 13, I'll bet. Well, who did what to whom?
0: Brown's got a partner working for him.
3: You don't say.
0: I'm going over and shake it out of Brown. He must know where the guy's hiding.
3: Well, don't go looking into too many auto trunks. Those things bite. So long.

0: Well, the car one of the neighbors pointed to me.
1: Novak, huh? They gave me a description, but I didn't think it was you. The guy they described sounded human.
0: Your jokes stink, Helen. Try imitating birds or juggling.
1: The bird imitations are for you, Novak. You'll be singing to the DEA any minute now. Come on in the house.
0: It's Brown. Where's the dame?
1: What did you do, kill her, too?
0: Come off it, Hellman. You can't pin this on me.
1: I don't have to. The neighbors did it for me.
0: Why should I kill my alibi?
1: Because he wasn't. What did you do with the dame, Novak?
0: Why don't you try thinking for a change?
1: I do my poor best. For instance, I think you killed the dame in the car and then tried to saw it off on Brown. Then you caught Brown here this morning and killed him.
0: What for? Or don't you care?
1: For $50,000 Brown won at the Broken Tee up at Lake Tahoe.
0: The neighbors saw me come here. I must have seen Brown come here, too, after I'd left.
1: Nobody saw Brown come. Why didn't you buy a witness, Novak? You can afford it.
0: The dame's gone?
1: We haven't looked under the rugs.
0: How'd you get the dope on Brown when all that dough?
1: We phoned Tahoe, bright boy. You've heard about the telephone?
0: Vaguely. Who'd you talk to?
1: The police. And then a guy named Benanti. He says he remembers you following Brown out. And that the dame was with you, too.
0: It's a lie.
1: Sure, sure. But the 50,000 bucks is still missing.
0: Brown wasn't with me. He was a little guy.
1: It's the climate. He grew since you two dropped him here this morning.
0: I need some pictures.
1: Well, you drop Brown. The dame's going to drive you home. You proposition her on the way to help knock off Brown. She turns you down.
0: Not those kind of pictures. Are there any photographs around the house?
1: Yeah, there's some in the bedroom. Why?
0: Come on, let's look. The way she looked, she'd like cameras.
1: Here's one on the beach. What's she wearing?
0: That's a bathing suit. Here's the one. Towel.
1: Well, look at this nightclub gown. How do they hold those things up?
0: Thumbtacks. So that's Benanti. Look at the two of them posing in front of their sucker trap.
1: So what?
0: He's the guy who did it.
1: Sure, over the phone.
0: Did you phone him or he phone you?
1: He phone.
0: You want him?
1: What for? I got you.
0: He's here in the city, hiding out at Brown's place at the beach. Here's the address.
1: What kind of a windy is this, Novak?
0: Pick him up, will you? He said he was at Tahoe and he is in the city. It smashes his alibi.
1: All right, but if you're trying any fancy work...
0: Are you going after him or do we waltz some more?
1: I'll hold you.
0: I'll be around, you know that.
1: What are you going to do?
0: I'll get some cleaning.

0: There was only one place for Vanetti to be. I headed the car out the Carroll and down Bayshore Highway to the airport. I was betting everything on a hunch. Sometimes that's the way you have to play it. Sometimes hunches pay off. The plane I got was built for hurry. Skip still had her overnight bag in her hand when I walked in on them at the Broken T. Vanetti began to act nervous when he saw me. Yeah, not Skip. I began to wonder if she'd ever known how it felt to be frightened. You'd never guess it from the way she talked.
1: Hello, Novak. Don't you have a shave?
0: I had a close one just now.
1: Doesn't show.
0: You don't know where to look.
2: What do you want, Novak?
0: I got it.
1: Don't be cryptic, baby. It doesn't become you.
0: You don't act nervous. Did you care about jail?
2: Nobody's going to jail, Novak. Except you, maybe.
0: I'd be nervous if I had explained all those dead bodies back at Frisco.
1: We don't know anything about dead bodies. We've been up here for hours.
0: Yeah? I had a hunch that'd be your alibi.
2: That's no alibi, Novak. It's a fact.
0: It won't jail, Vanetti. You're cooked.
1: Look, Novak. Brown deserved to die. He killed Allison. Before that, he fixed the wires on the wheel so he could break this place. He robbed us of $50,000. We had a right to get it back.
0: Is that what Vanetti told you?
2: That's the way it happened, Novak. There's $10,000 in it for you, if you can remember it that way, too.
1: $10,000? Easy there, Vin.
0: That was a little double talk, baby. He was trying to bribe me to dummy up on you.
1: Dummy up? I know what happened.
0: When you get through dreaming, try this for a bedtime story. Vanetti hired Brown to pick up the winnings while he ran the table. Then with Brown dead, Vanetti was going to fly back here in his private plane for the same alibi he's using now. Only he'd own the Broken T.
2: You're lying.
1: Shut up, Vin. Tell me more, Novak.
0: The plan began to sour up when Alice tried to thumb a ride. Alice knew him, so he killed her. He still needed to kill Brown, but he figured then he could hang the double killings on me. That'd make it even better.
2: You're on the needle, Novak.
0: The only trouble was that Brown wasn't home. Vin had to chase him. When he finally found him, Brown was at your place. I don't know what happened there, except that Vanetti must have killed Brown before he had a chance to talk.
1: How was that? I'd gone to the store.
0: So when you come back, Brown's dead, and Vanetti tells you he did it to recover the money.
1: Yeah. Well, you were going to double-cross me, baby.
2: He's lying, I tell you.
0: See if you can prove it to a jury.
1: I should have known.
0: In case you get any fancy ideas about trying to lie out of it, I got a witness to feel the motor of your plane. It's still hot.
2: That $10,000 offer still stands.
0: I need you to clear me.
1: Yeah. And I could use the sole ownership of this joint.
2: You wouldn't rat on me.
1: Oh, watch me, baby. I'll let you rot in jail.
2: Novak, I'll make it $25,000 if you help me quiet this dame.
1: You would be?

lousy shots. They both lived. That is, the Nanny lived until he got a bad case of asthma in the San Quentin gas chamber. Skip got off with a flock of scars and some good advice from the judge to stay away from questionable characters. But advice is free, and Skip was the kind who went after the dough, so I see her now and then. She's gone on us, I think. Sometimes we toss dice, and I've known

on tonight's program were Ben Morris as Novak, John Galbraith as Inspector Hellman, Jack Lewis as Jocko, and Mary Milford as Skip, with Henry Leff, Jerry Walters, Kurt Martell, and Lucille Bliss. 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

0: From the far horizons of the unknown come transcribed tales of new dimensions in time and space. These are stories of the future. Adventures in which you'll live in a million could-be years on a thousand maybe worlds. The National Broadcasting Company, in cooperation with Street & Smith, publishers of Astounding Science Fiction, presents...
1: X minus

0: tonight's story, The Green Hills of Earth. The men who pioneer the trade routes of the world, the sailors of the clipper ships, the whaling men, railroaders, black gangs on the tramp steamers, all have their own stories and song about dangers and struggles of their lives.
1: This is the story of Riesling, the blind singer of the spaceways. When I first met him, he was hustling drinks in the Twin Moons bar at Dry Waters, Mars. He'd won a guitar off a Chinese barkeep at Luna City by cheating at one thumb. And he made his whiskey by singing in the bar and passing the hat.
2: Hey, listen to a Hertzman. Don't you sing pretty? Like a 16-year-old gal.
1: Hey, Riesling, look over there at the bar. There's an Institute four-striper giving you the idea, you know?
2: Manner of speaking. Cold-looking scoundrel, ain't he?
1: Mm.
2: Gives the idea he graduated Harriman Space Institute, three men above St. Peter.
1: Who is he?
2: Captain Hicks off the Gulf Shore.
1: Yeah, well, he sure gives you the once-over. Maybe he's got a job.
2: That don't make never no mind to me. I've been blacklisted. Hicks logged me for making up a song on watch. Right fight song, too.
3: Oh, the skipper is a father to his crew.
1: Yeah, well, hold on. Here comes old Brassard.
4: Oh, Riesling, I've been looking for you. You've kept your nose clean, and we're going to give you another chance to get back to deep space.
2: Been a little changing down aft in the Goshawk, ain't you, Skipper?
4: How'd you know that?
2: You got that new atomic pile drive.
4: If there's been a leak at the shops,
2: I... Now, take it easy, Skipper. You'll have that gold braid just crawling right up your arm.
4: Quit stalling, Riesling. Take it or leave it. It's a loop trip to Jupiter with the standard release.
2: I reckon. Double pay when you get back, if you get back. Last three of them atomic tea kettles blew somewhere in the asteroids.
4: If you're scared.
2: Scared? Well, that Goshawk is one stinking old tub. Their engine's got more bugs than a beagle dog in spring. And our new drive's about as safe as a pretty gal in the Ozarks. But I reckon she'll do for one more trip.

0: Rieslink. 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
1: Jimmy Lee.
2: Meet my friend Hertzman. He can't hold his liquor no more than a sieve, poor boy.
0: Rieslink, you sober enough to sign the book?
3: Drunk or sober, I make my mark. Stand aside.
0: Three X's?
3: Took me a middle name.
0: Ha, ha, ha. You two lay below. And Hertzman.
4: Yeah?
0: Get him sobered up before the skipper makes rounds. Cargo stowed, Captain. Fuel lines away and ready.
5: Good, Casey. What's that?
0: What it? Oh, it's a guitar, I guess.
5: If it's that shoeless hillbilly, I'm going to tell him...
6: Hi, Skipper.
5: Rieslink, what the devil are you doing up here?
2: That number two jet ain't fit. Cadmium dampers are warped. Crooked like a turtle's back.
5: Well, why tell me? Tell the chief engineer.
2: I did. He says they'll hold.
5: Well?
2: He's wrong.
5: Oh, he's wrong, eh? He's got a Harriman Institute degree in electronics and power. And some drunk space rat says he's wrong.
2: Skipper, I was damping jets when that shirt-tailed tad wore pins for buttons.
5: I got no time for your reasoning. Scratch your name off the book and get out.
2: No, don't get excited.
5: Well, are you shipping or not?
2: I reckon.
5: Then get below. That's all. Casey, sound takeoff.
0: Aye, sir.

0: On a Hawk-class clunker in those days, damping was done by hand with a multiplying vernier and a danger peeper. Jetman slept with one ear tuned to that, and as long as the peeper ticked off slow and steady, we knew the ship was safe. For a while. Stole that guitar. If Jimmy Legs catches you, he'll blow a gasket.
1: Don't worry, I could damp this tea kettle in my sleep.
0: Yeah, how's number two?
1: All right, so far. Say, did you ever hear that song about Hicks? The one that got me blacklisted?
0: No.
2: Oh, the skipper is the father of his crew. A gentle guiding light to me and you. But on Mars, he likes his women if they walk or if they're swimming. Or if they got six arms instead of two.
1: Second verse is better.
2: Yeah. The skipper likes his liquor by the quart. Yeah, he'd go from Mars to Venus for a snort. He'll drink rocket fuel and...
1: Well, hi, skipper. Didn't see you come in.
3: You were too busy, eh? Who's watching the gate?
1: I got an eye on it. Don't you fret none.
3: Reasonably, I'm going to fix it so you couldn't get a space berth on a rocket-powered pogo stick. You're locked. Report the casing under arrest.
1: I don't rightly think I will, Skipper.
3: You what?
1: Well, you kind of forget, Skipper. According to space code, you can't remove a jet man till the end of the watch. Right?
3: You tell me I... Reasonably, your shift is over at 2300. And I'll see you ride the rest of the way in slop locker.
1: Maybe. In the meantime, you clear out of my power room. I gotta make me up a third verse from a song.
0: Yeah, I got it. Power room.
4: Damp number two appoint.
0: Number two, I...
1: Hold on, Hertz. Jimmy Legs, is that force drive boil up there?
4: Give me that, Casey. Recently, I've taken about enough from you.
1: And I got a little news for you, Skipper. Number two jet is bulging like a fat lady in a satin skirt.
4: Listen, you clown. Damp number two appoint.
1: Why, sure. Look out, Hertzman. I'll take it. You watch the gauge. Now.
0: You're riding easy here.
1: It's bucking a little.
5: Riesling, hit the emergency!
6: All right!
5: She won't damp, it's at warp!
6: Yeah!
5: Let go the lights! Duck her!
6: Duck! Riesling! Riesling!
5: Stay down behind the baffle! I've got to take a look!
6: It's ready, Archie! Look out!
5: I've got to fish the hot stuff out of the tube!
4: What's going on down there?
5: Shut up, Jimmy Legs! I'm busy! She's tight now.
4: What happened?
1: Number two blew your lunk-headed space rat.
4: You all right?
1: Oh, a little sunburn. Lights are gone. What's the matter with the emergency circuits?
0: Riesling,
1: Jimmy Legs, get some lights down here. It's dark. Get the emergency light on.
0: But they're on, Riesling.
7: They went on right after the blast. The lights are on.
1: What are you talking about? It's dark. Jimmy Legs! Jimmy Legs, turn on the lights. Turn on the lights.

0: That blue, radioactive glow from the jets was the last thing Riesling ever saw. His optic nerve was burned out in an instant. He was in sick bay on the rest of the trip, and on the swing back, we set Riesling down at Drywater. I ran into Riesling about 2 months later, playing his guitar on a jetty that ran out into the canal. He had a dirty rag tied over his eyes with a jetman's knot, and his hat was on the wharf beside him. And when he finished, we walked out along the canal.
1: Yeah, I'm doing right fine. Working saloons mostly. But I've been thinking some funny songs, Herdsman. The words come out different than they used to. Come on along the canal with me.
0: Sure. Here, take my arm.
1: I know the way. That's another funny thing, Herdsman. I figure I know it better than other folks. Look back there, towards the city. What do you see?
0: Oh, new factory buildings. You could smell them from here.
1: I still remember them old Martian towers. Old before Bible times on Earth. Thin and graceful like the fairy palaces my old grandma used to tell about down home in the hills.
0: Yeah, they torn them down now. Or else blocked them up with cinder blocks.
1: Herdsman, when I stand out here in the canal, I can see it the way it used to be. The water, ice blue, the stars shining up out of it. Way off there, the city with a tower sweeping up like a bird flying off a tree. I can see it.
0: Now it's the dirtiest stinkhole in the system.
1: Not to me. Listen, Herdsman.

0: I can't figure it myself. I never put words together like that before. I reckon it's just I got time now to study the words and shine them up in my head till they sing true.
1: Why don't you go home, Rishi?
0: Home?
1: Earth.
0: I've been thinking about that, Hertzman. When I was a young'un down in the Ozarks, I used to climb a big old oak tree my daddy had in the dooryard. You could see the hills for miles, green and cool. I've been thinking about that.
1: Well, why don't you go back then?
0: Someday, Hertzman, but I couldn't face those hills now. I couldn't stand to see black when I knew there was lying all around me, cool and green in the sun. I couldn't stand that.
1: Yeah.
0: Well, let's get back to town, Hertzman. I made $3.50 Martian a day. I'm all set to drink it down before dawn. Come on.

lost track of Riesling after that. I shipped out in a slow freight of the Condor class for Luna. And he hitched a hike to Venusberg in an ore ship in the Triplanet run. So he beat around the system, Venusberg to Layport to dry water to New Shanghai and back. Any spaceport was his home, and no skipper'd refuse to lift the extra mass of Riesling and his guitar. He made up his song, sitting out watches down in the power rooms with old shipmates, while the monotonous beat of the jets shook the hull plates.

0: by little, his songs began to travel along with spaceways ahead of him. Raw spaceman songs. A different kind of song. Strange, sad songs, like the ones you find printed in the Centennial Editions. Well, there's one called Dark Star Passing and Death Song of a Weed Cold. And then finally, The Green Hills of Earth. It grew for 20 years, that song. They say it started way back when Riesling was down in the labor camps in Venus singing for the indentured men. When when he hit Venus, he'd always head out for the backwoods to sing for them.
1: First, if someone will kindly pass a bottle.
2: Oh, it ain't much, Riesling. Here.
1: It'll do. Oh, what is that stuff?
2: Tequila. You can't make him good here on Venus.
1: What do you use?
2: Karak bush. Home it is. Home it is different.
1: How'd you come to sign on?
2: When a man comes out the village from the city, he says there's work. You sign the paper and you work. Work. It's work, all right. 10 stinking hours in the jungle with machete.
1: How long you signed for?
2: Well, 10, I only speak Spanish. I don't know. The paper says 10 years. 10 years?
1: How long you got to go?
2: What's the use? We ain't getting home. You know how many men die out there in the swamp today? 10 men. 10? What's the use? My mother, she's dead. My father don't care.
1: Girl?
2: Oh, she says she waits. I don't know. You sing some more, Riesling. We drink and you sing, huh?
1: Maybe a new song, son.

0: What's the matter? Finish the song, Riesling.
1: I can't. I can't yet. It just don't come. I'll finish it when I go home. That's it. When I go home to the hills. Now pass that bottle. A dawn whistle don't blow for 4 hours.

0: was started. And I was there when it was finished. It was 20 years after that. And there wasn't a man flying or on the beach that hadn't heard of Riesling in his songs. He was getting old now, first baseman. He was a familiar figure through the system. Tall, gaunt, with that dirty bandage tied across his blind eyes. I was a chief jetman then on the old Falcon. We were cradled at Venus, Ellis Isle, scheduled for a direct jump to Great Lakes, Illinois, on Earth. I was checking in dunnage when Riesling felt his way up the gangway and came through the lock. Hey, Riesling!
1: Who's that?
0: Mike Hertzman.
1: Hertzman!
0: What are you doing in this old hog boat?
1: Well, I figured I'd ride it back to Earth.
0: Earth? You're going home, Riesling? I thought you were never going to make that run. What changed your mind?
1: Oh, I've been hankering to set foot in the Ozarks again.
0: Yeah, how about those hills?
1: Yeah, I've been singing about them so long now, Hertzman. I got to finish the song. I got to set foot in the dooryard and hear the wind through that oak tree. But the last thing I'll be doing, I got to get home before...
0: Look, Riesling, there's a new company policy in effect now. No more deadhead rides. A new code book's in force.
1: Oh, that don't bother me none. I'm riding her back to Earth. I'm going to finish my song. It's got to be there.
0: Yeah, but the skipper's one of them youngsters fresh out of Harriman Institute cadet training. He'll throw the book at you.
1: At me? I've been around space as long as Halley's Comet and Brewster's Ridge. I'm going back to Earth. Ooh, green hills of Earth. I'm going home.
2: All secured, Hertzman?
3: Yes, sir.
2: What are you doing here?
0: This is Riesling, Captain.
2: Riesling, huh?
1: I'm dragging it back to Earth, Captain.
2: Not in this ship. Shake a leg and get out of here.
1: Oh, no, Captain, you wouldn't begrudge an old man a trip home.
2: I can't do it. Space precautionary code clause 6. Now, come on, clear out.
1: Oh, now, look, Skipper, you can slide me by under the distressed spaceman's codes in that code book.
2: Distressed spaceman, my eye. You've been bumming around the system for 30 years.
1: Oh, Skipper, you're making me do something I never done to no one before. I'm an old man. An old blind man. I want to go home. I never crawled in front of a forest drop in my life, but you got to let me drag home. The law says a man's got a trip coming to him, and you can stretch for a poor old blind man. Now, can't you? You got to, Skipper.
2: All right, you old space rat, but keep out of the way. I run an efficient ship, and I don't want any trouble.
1: Oh, no, sir, no trouble. I'll just lay down to the power room. I'd kind of like to be near the jets when they blast off for Earth.

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0: 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Have you seen these new automatic tampers, Riesling? Don't have to do nothing, just sit and watch.
1: Yeah, where's the peeper?
0: Turned off. It's all automatic.
1: You youngsters have it solved. When I was twisting her tail, you had to stay awake. You got the old hand damping plates on?
0: All but the links. I unshipped them. They cover up the dials.
1: You might need them.
0: Oh, the automatics handle everything. Well, you're finally going home, Riesling, huh? 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
1: Yeah, I've been waiting for this a long time, Mac. It's going to be good to get home, I reckon.

0: see it.
1: The hand dampers.
0: Here the leaks. Back.
1: Back. They ought to be on the walls somewhere here. I got him.
2: Emergency squad coming in.
1: Stay out. The place is hot. Radiation blast.
2: Stay behind the baffle.
1: I got the link shipped. I can hand damper now.
2: What's going on in there?
1: I'm spilling jet 3.
2: Is this McDougal?
1: McDougal's dead. This is Riesling on water.
2: Riesling! Get out of there. You'll kill yourself.
1: Don't worry, Skipper. I know this power room like the inside of my shirt. Somebody's got the damper.
2: Riesling, I'm sending in a crew.
1: No use. The whole room will be hot for an hour and the other jets won't hold. Oh, Skipper. Skipper, throw on a recording tape.
2: What?
1: Throw on a recording tape. I got a song to finish. And I got to make it right now. I can hear it.
2: Riesling, the radiation will burn you down.
1: She's clear now, Skipper. She'll burn out clean.
2: Riesling, are you all right?
1: I reckon. Pretty sharp sunburn. You'll pick me out of here with tongs and bury me in a lead shield coffin. Radiation's getting bright. I can almost see. Bright. Rosy like the sun. Like the sun over the hills down home.
3: We pray for one last landing on the globe that gave us birth. Let us

That's the way he died. Riesling, the blind singer of the spaceways, singing of the home he never reached, the cool green.

0: You have just heard X-1, transcribed by the National Broadcasting Company in cooperation with Street and Smith, publishers of astounding science fiction. 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Original music for
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2: News this hour from Town Hall, I'm Mary Rose. 25 years after 9/11, Al-Qaeda is weaker as a centralized organization, but its affiliates remain a serious threat.
3: The group's most active front is Africa's Sahel, where Al-Qaeda-linked JNIM is expanding across Mali and Burkina Faso, with violence spreading toward coastal West Africa. The region accounted for more than half of the world's terrorism-related deaths last year. Al-Qaeda-linked militants are also active in Somalia, while an affiliated network is intensifying attacks in Pakistan. Ron Taylor reporting.
2: The U.S. says it's holding talks with the Iran-backed Houthi rebels.
4: Iraq says attacks on a key Saudi oil pipeline were launched from its territory. The Saudi Foreign Ministry blames the attacks on several drones that came from Iraq. An Iraqi commander was fired. President Trump says he thinks Iran is responsible.
5: They're on the balls of their feet right now, but I think they are. They've been in charge of that for a while.
4: The Houthis have said they are only targeting neighboring Saudi Arabia's shipping. I'm Ed Donahue.
2: Diesel prices in the U.S. has hit yet another record, soaring past $6 a gallon on average, as Washington's war with Iran disrupts the world's flow of fuel. The national average of nearly $6.06 is up from $5.85 last week and almost $3.71 from this time last year, according to AAA. Higher diesel prices mean more expensive transportation for a long list of everyday goods. That's because diesel is used for many freight and delivery networks. And some businesses have already passed along steeper costs to consumers in the form of added fees. A severe weather threat is taking aim at parts of the southeast this weekend. Heavy rain is expected along the Gulf Coast and Central Florida today. More on these stories at Town Hall.
6: Hi, this is Dr. Duncan McCollum, and I have this amazing patient, Gaylene, here, who walked into our office, well, barely walked into our office,
7: hardly able to walk and bent over. And within three visits, I was standing up straight, walking. I couldn't believe it. That's never happened to me before. It's been a very rough road, but we're getting there, and I'm very grateful.
6: And you had two back surgeries as well, right?
7: Yes, I did. Yep, in 1995, yeah.
6: And so they didn't really solve your problem?
7: No, they didn't.
6: And you came in, we did some stem cell treatments on you and some chiropractic on you, right?
7: Correct.
6: Yeah. So you're happy?
7: I'm happy. Everyone here is just awesome. They're all here to help you. They're all so sweet.
6: You should listen to Gaylene, see if we can help your health.
7: That's right. Anyone that needs help, please come in.
6: Thank you.
2: A Texas Democrat running for the U.S. Senate is facing questions about a major shift on transgender athletes in women's sports.
8: State Representative James Tallarico now says he opposes transgender participation when it threatens safety or fairness. But critics point to his earlier votes against bans on men competing in women's sports and gender transition procedures for minors. Republican opponents say the reversal shows voters are rejecting extreme gender ideology and that Democrats are moderating their message only to win elections. John Scott reporting.
2: Former NBA player Enes Kanter Freedom has sued the WNBA's Chicago Sky after being ejected from a game and banned from future games at the team's arena. Freedom says he was removed after Chicago Sky guard Natasha Cloud confronted him over a T-shirt reading "Woman, noun, adult, human, female." Breaking news, townhall.com. New facts are being found about the closest planet to the sun.
9: A new study shows that Mercury may be shrinking faster than expected. Scientists from the German Aerospace Center reported Thursday that Mercury's shrinkage may be 30% greater than previously believed. They say that represents a loss in diameter of as much as 14 miles, significant for a planet that is barely 3,000 miles across. Mercury has been shrinking ever since its formation because of internal cooling, which is tightening the surface like a girdle to fit its new slimmer self. Keith Peters reporting.
2: Hawaii is expanding disaster support services for residents affected by hurricanes Lowell and Lala. The statewide disaster case management program will deploy more than 80 case managers to help survivors assess their needs and develop recovery plans. More on these stories at townhall.com.

This is the Man in Black, here again to introduce Columbia's program, Suspense. Our star tonight is one of the most compelling actresses in America today, Miss Agnes Moorhead. Miss Moorhead returns to our stage to appear in a new study in terror by Lucille Fletcher called Sorry, Wrong Number. This story of a woman who accidentally overheard a conversation with death and who strove frantically to prevent murder from claiming an innocent victim is tonight's tale of suspense.

0: your call, please?
1: Operator, I've been dialing Murray Hill 70093 now for the last three quarters of an hour, and the line is always busy. I don't see how it could be busy that long. Will you try it for me, please?
0: I'll be glad to try that number for you. One moment, please.
1: I don't see how it could be busy all this time. It's my husband's office. He's working late tonight, and I'm all alone here in the house. My health is very poor, and I've been feeling so nervous all day.
0: Ringing Murray Hill, 70093.
2: Hello?
1: Hello? Hello, is Mr. Stevenson there?
2: Hello.
3: Hello.
2: Oh, hello, George.
3: Yes, sir. This is George speaking.
1: Hello. Who's this? What number am I calling, please?
2: I'm here with our client now. He says the coast is clear for tonight.
3: Yes, sir.
2: Where are you now?
3: In a phone booth. But don't worry. Everything's okay.
2: Very well. Now, you know the address. At 11 o'clock, the private patrolman goes around to the bar on 2nd Avenue for a beer. Be sure that all the lights downstairs are on, eh?
1: What?
2: There should be only one light visible from the street. At 11:15, a train crosses the bridge. It makes a noise in case her window is open and she should scream.
1: Oh, hello. What number is this, please?
3: Okay, I understand.
2: Now make it quick. As little blood as possible, eh? Oh. Our client does not wish to make her suffer long.
3: Will a knife be okay, sir?
2: Yeah, a knife will be okay. And do you remember the other detail?
3: Yeah, I know. Remove the rings and bracelets and the jewelry in the bureau drawer.
2: That's right. Our client wishes it to look like simple robbery.
3: But don't worry. Everything is going to be okay.
2: All right, then. Be sure to...
1: Oh, how awful. How unspeakably awful.
0: Your call, please.
1: Operator, I've just been cut off.
0: I'm sorry. What number were you calling?
1: Why, it was supposed to be Murray Hill 70093, but it wasn't. Some wires must have got crossed. I was cut into a wrong number, and I've just heard the most dreadful thing. Something about a murder. And, operator, you'll simply have to retrace that call at once.
0: I beg your pardon. May I help you?
1: Oh, I know it was a wrong number, and I had no business listening, but these two men, they were cold-blooded fiends, and they were going to murder somebody, some poor innocent woman who was all alone in a house near a bridge, and we've got to stop them. We've got to...
0: What number were you calling, please?
1: Well, that doesn't matter. This was a wrong number, and you dialed it for me, and we've got to find out what it was immediately.
0: What number did you call?
1: Oh, why are you so stupid? What time is it? Do you mean to tell me you can't find out what that number was just now?
0: I'll connect you with the chief operator.
1: Oh, I think it's perfectly shameful. Now, look, it was obviously a case of some little slip of the finger. I told you to try Murray Hill 70093 for me. You dialed it, but your finger must have slipped, and I was connected with some other number. And I could hear them, but they couldn't hear me. Now, I simply fail to see why you couldn't make that same mistake again on purpose, why you couldn't try to dial Murray Hill 70093 in the same sort of careless way.
0: Murray Hill 70093. I will try to get it for you.
1: Thank you.
0: I'm sorry, Murray Hill 70093 is busy. I will call you
1: operator,
0: in 20...
1: Operator, will you answer me?
0: Your call, please.
1: Well, you didn't try to get that wrong number at all. I asked you explicitly, and all you did was dial correctly.
0: I'm sorry. What number are you calling?
1: Oh, can't you for once forget what number I'm calling and do something for me? Now, I want to trace that call. It's my civic duty, it's your civic duty to trace that call and apprehend those dangerous killers. And if you won't...
0: I will connect you with the chief operator.
1: Please. Oh. Oh. Answer.
4: This is the chief operator.
1: Oh, chief operator, I want you to trace a call, a telephone call, immediately. I don't know where it came from or who was making it, but it's absolutely necessary that it be tracked down because it was about a murder that someone's planning. A terrible, cold-blooded murder of a poor, innocent woman. Tonight at 11:15.
4: I see.
1: Well, can you trace it for me? Can you track down those men?
4: I'm not certain. It depends.
1: Depends on what?
4: It depends on whether the call is still going on. If it's a live call, we can trace it on the equipment. If it's been disconnected, we can't.
1: Disconnected?
4: If the parties have stopped talking to each other.
1: Oh, but of course they must have stopped talking to each other by now. That was at least 5 minutes ago, and they didn't sound like the type who would make a long call.
4: Well, I can try tracing it. May I have your name, please?
1: Mrs. Stevenson. Mrs. Elbert Stevenson. Now, but listen...
4: And your telephone number, please?
1: Plaza 42295. But if you go on wasting all this time...
4: Why do you want the call traced, please?
1: Why? Well... Oh, no reason. No reason. I merely felt very strongly that something ought to be done about it. These men sounded like killers. They're dangerous. They're going to murder this woman at 11:15 tonight, and I thought the police ought to know.
4: Have you reported this to the police?
1: Well, no. No, not yet.
4: You want this call checked purely as a private individual?
1: Yes, but meanwhile...
4: I'm sorry, Mrs. Stevenson, but I'm afraid we couldn't make this check for you and trace the call just in your say-so as a private individual.
1: Well,
4: we'd have to do something more official.
1: Oh, for heaven's sake. You mean to tell me I can't report that there's going to be a murder without getting tied up in all this red tape? Why, it's perfectly idiotic. Well, all right. I'll call the police.
4: Thank you. I'm sure that would be the best way to...
1: Oh, it's ridiculous. It's perfectly ridiculous.

0: Police station, precinct 43, Sergeant Martin speaking.
1: Police department, this is Mrs. Stevenson, Mrs. Elbert Smythe Stevenson of 53 North Sutton Place. I'm calling up to report a murder. I mean, the murder hasn't been committed yet, but I just overheard plans for it over the telephone, over a wrong number that the operator gave me. I've been trying to trace down the call myself, but everybody is so stupid, and I guess in the end you're the only people who could do anything.
0: Yes, ma'am.
1: Well, it was a perfectly definite murder. I heard their plans distinctly. Two men were talking, and they were going to murder some woman at 11:15 tonight. She lived in a house near a bridge. Are you listening to me?
0: Yes, ma'am.
1: And there was a private patrolman on the street. He was going to go around for a beer on 2nd Avenue. And there was some third man, a client, who was paying to have this poor woman murdered. They were going to take her rings and bracelets and use a knife. Well, it's unnerved me dreadfully, and I'm not well.
0: I see. When was all this, ma'am?
1: Well, about 8 minutes ago. Oh, then you can do something. You do understand.
0: What is your name, ma'am?
1: Mrs. Stevenson, Mrs. Elbert Stevenson.
0: And your address?
1: 53 North Sutton Place. 53 North Sutton Place. That's near a bridge. The Queensboro Bridge, you know. And we have a private patrolman on our street. And 2nd Avenue...
0: And what was the number you were calling?
1: Murray Hill 70093. But that wasn't the number I overheard. I mean, Murray Hill 70093 is my husband's office. He's working late tonight, and I was trying to reach him to ask him to come home. I'm an invalid, you know, and it's the maid's night off, and I hate to be alone, even though he says I'm perfectly safe as long as I have the telephone right beside my bed.
0: Well, we'll look into it, Mrs. Stevenson. Well, and we'll see if we can check it with the telephone company.
1: But the telephone company said they couldn't check the call if the parties had stopped talking. I've already taken care of that.
0: Oh, you have?
1: Yes, and personally, I feel you ought to do something far more immediate and drastic than just check the call. What good does checking the call do if they stop talking? By the time you track it down, they'll already have committed the murder.
0: Well, we'll take care of it, don't you worry.
1: Well, I'd say the whole thing called for a search, a complete and thorough search of the whole city. Now, I'm very near the bridge, and I'm not far from 2nd Avenue, and I know I'd feel a lot better if you sent around a radio car to this neighborhood at once.
0: And what makes you think the murder's going to be committed in your neighborhood,
1: oh,
0: ma'am?
1: Well, I don't know. Only the coincidence is so horrible. 2nd Avenue and the patrolman and the bridge.
0: 2nd Avenue is a very long street, ma'am.
1: I know.
0: And you know how many bridges there are in the city of New York alone.
1: Oh.
0: Not to mention Brooklyn, Staten Island, Queens, and the Bronx.
1: I know.
0: How do you know there isn't some little house out on Staten Island on some little 2nd Avenue you've never even heard about?
1: Oh.
0: How do you know they're even talking about New York at all?
1: But I heard the call in the New York dialing system.
0: Maybe it was a long-distance call you overheard. Telephones are funny things. Look, lady, why don't you look at it this way? Supposing you hadn't broken in on that telephone call. Supposing you'd got your husband the way you always do. You wouldn't be upset, would you?
1: No, I suppose not. Only it sounded so inhuman, so cold-blooded.
0: Well, a lot of murders are plotted in this city every day, ma'am.
1: Well,
0: we managed to prevent most all of them, but a clue of this kind is so vague. Isn't much more use to us than no clue at all.
1: But surely you...
0: Unless, of course, you have some reason for thinking this call was phony, and that somebody may be planning to murder you.
1: Me? Oh, you... Well, no, I hardly think so. Well, I mean, why should anybody? I'm alone all day and night. I see nobody except my maid, Eloise, and she's a big girl. She weighs 200 pounds. She's too lazy to bring up my breakfast tray. And the only other person is my husband, Albert. He's crazy about me. He just adores me. He waits on me hand and foot. Has scarcely left my side since I took sick 12 years ago.
0: Well, and there's nothing for you to worry about.
1: Well,
0: now, if you'll just leave the rest of this to us, we'll take care of it.
1: But what will you do? It's so late. It's nearly 11 now.
0: We'll take care of it, lady.
1: Well, will you broadcast it all over the city and send out squads and warn your radio cars to watch out, especially in suspicious neighborhoods like mine?
0: Lady, I said we'd take care of it. Just now, I've got a couple of other matters here on my desk that require immediate attention. Good night, ma'am, and thank you.
1: Oh, you idiot. Oh, now why did I hang up the phone like that? Now he'll think I am a fool. Oh, why doesn't Albert come home? Why doesn't he? Oh.
2: Your call, please. please?
3: Operator, for heaven's sake, will you ring that Murray Hill 70093 number again? I can't think what's keeping him so long.
2: I will try it for you.
3: Well, try, try. Oh. So nervous.
2: I'm sorry. Murray Hill 70093 is busy. I will call you.
3: I can hear it. You don't have to tell me. I know it's busy. Oh, if I could only get out of this bed for a little while. If I could get a breath of fresh air or just lean out of the window or see the street. Hello, Albert? Hello? Hello? Hello? Oh, what's the matter with this phone? Hello? Hello? Hello? Hello? Oh, for heaven's sake, who is this? Hello? Hello? Hello? Oh, he's trying to...
2: Your call, please.
3: Hello, operator. I don't know what's the matter with this telephone tonight, but it's positively driving me crazy. I've never seen such inefficient, miserable service. Now, look. I'm an invalid, and I'm very nervous, and I'm not supposed to be annoyed. But if this keeps on much longer...
2: What seems to be the trouble, please?
3: Well, everything's wrong. I haven't had one bit of satisfaction out of one call I've made this evening. The whole world could be murdered for all you people care. And now my phone keeps ringing and ringing and ringing and ringing and ringing every 5 seconds or so. And when I pick it up, there's no one there.
2: I'm sorry. If you will hang up, I will test it for you.
3: I don't want you to test it for me. I want you to put that call through, whatever it is, at once.
2: I'm afraid I cannot do that.
3: You can't? And why? Why, may I ask?
2: The dial system is automatic.
3: Oh.
2: If someone is trying to dial your number, there is no way to check whether the call is coming through the system or not. Unless the person who is trying to reach you complains to his particular operator.
3: Well, of all this stupid... And meanwhile, I've got to sit here in my bed suffering every time that phone rings, imagining everything.
2: I will try to check the trouble for
3: you. Check it, check it. That's all anybody can do. Oh, what's the use of talking to you? You're stupid. I'll fix her of all the impudence... Oh, how dare she speak to me like that? How dare she speak to me like that? Oh.
2: Your call, please.
3: Young woman, I don't know your name, but there are ways of finding you out. And I'm going to report you to your superiors for the most unpardonable rudeness and insolence it has ever been my privilege. Give me the business office at once.
2: You may dial that number direct.
3: Dial it direct? I'll do no such thing. I don't even know the number.
2: The number is in the directory, or you may secure it by dialing information.
3: Now listen here, you... Oh, what's the use? Oh, for heaven's sake, I'm going out of my mind. Hello? Hello? Stop ringing me, do you hear? Answer me. Who is this? You realize you're driving me crazy? Who's calling me? What are you doing it for? Now stop it, stop it, stop it, I say. Hello? Hello? If you don't stop ringing me, I'm going to call the police. You hear? The police.
4: Oh, if Albert would only come home. Oh, let it ring.
3: Let it go on ringing. It's a trick of some kind.
4: And I won't answer it. I won't. I won't, even if it goes on ringing all night. I won't.
3: Now, what's the matter? Why do they stop ringing all of a sudden? What time is it? Oh, where did I put that clock? 5 to 11. Oh, they've decided something. They're sure I'm home. They heard my voice answer them just now. That's why they've been ringing me. Why no one has answered me. Call that operator again. Oh, where is she? Why doesn't she answer? Oh, operator. Why doesn't she answer?
2: Your call, please.
3: Where were you just now? Why didn't you answer at once? Give me the police department.
2: I'm sorry. Just a minute.
1: I'm sorry.
2: The line is busy. I will call you.
1: Busy? But that's impossible. The police department can't be busy. There must be other lines available.
2: The line is busy. Oh. I will try to get them for you later.
1: No, I've got to speak to them now, or it may be too late. I've got to talk to someone.
2: What number do you wish to speak to?
1: I don't know, but there must be someone to protect people beside the police department. A detective agency.
2: You will find agencies listed in the classified directory.
1: But I don't have a classified directory. I mean, I'm too nervous to look it up.
2: I will connect you with information.
1: Know.
2: Perhaps she will be able to help you.
1: No. Oh, you're being spiteful, aren't you? You don't care, do you, what happens to me? I could die and you wouldn't care. Oh, stop it! Stop it! I can't stand anymore! Hello? What do you want? Stop ringing, will you? Stop it!
0: Hello? Is this Plaza
1: 42295? Yes, I'm sorry. This is Plaza 42295.
0: This is Western Union. I have a telegram here for Mrs. Albert Stevenson. Is there anyone there to receive the message?
1: Yes, I'm Mrs. Stevenson.
0: The telegram is as follows. Mrs. Albert Stevenson, 53 North Sutton Place, New York, New York. Darling, terribly sorry. Tried to get you for last hour, but line busy.
1: Oh.
0: Leaving for Boston, 11 p.m. tonight on urgent business. Back tomorrow afternoon. Keep happy. Love, signed, Albert.
1: Oh, no.
0: Do you wish us to deliver a copy of the message?
1: No. No, thank you.
0: Thank you, madam. Good night.
1: Good night. Oh, no. No, I don't believe it. He couldn't do it. Not when he knows I'll be all alone. It's some trick. Some fiendish trick.

He's gone. Oh, Albert, how could you? How could you? Oh, I can't be alone tonight. I can't. If I'm alone one more second, I'll go mad.

0: information. May I help you?
1: I want the telephone number of Henschley Hospital.
0: Henschley Hospital?
1: Yes.
0: Do you have the street address?
1: No, it's somewhere in the 70s. It's a very small, private and exclusive hospital where I had my appendix out 2 years ago. Henschley, Well, will you please hurry and please, what is the time?
0: You may find out the time by dialing Meridian 71212.
1: Oh, for heaven's sake, I've no time to be dialing.
0: The number of Henschley Hospital is Butterfield 70105.
1: Butterfield 70105.

0: Finchley Hospital. Good evening.
1: Nurse's Registry.
0: Who was it you wish to speak to, please?
1: I want the nurse's registry at once. I want a trained nurse. I want to hire immediately for the night.
0: I see. And what is the nature of the case, madam?
1: Nerves. I'm very nervous. I need soothing and companionship. You see, my husband is away, and I'm
0: Have
1: also...
0: you been recommended to us by any doctor in particular, madam?
1: No, but I really don't see why all this catechizing is necessary. I just want a trained nurse. I was a patient in your hospital 2 years ago, and after all, I do expect to pay this person for attending me.
0: We quite understand that, madam, but these are war times, you know.
1: I know that.
0: Registered nurses are very scarce just now, and our superintendent has asked us to send people out only on cases where the physician in charge feels it's absolutely necessary.
1: Well, it is absolutely necessary. I'm a sick woman. I'm very much upset, very. I'm alone in this house, and I'm an invalid, and tonight I overheard a telephone conversation that upset me dreadfully. In fact, if someone doesn't come at once, I'm afraid I'll go out of my mind.
0: I see. Well, I'll speak to Miss Phillips as soon as she comes in. And what is your name, ma'am?
1: Miss Phillips? And when do you expect her in?
0: I really couldn't say. She went out to supper at 11 o'clock.
1: 11 o'clock? But it's not 11 o'clock yet. Oh, my clock has stopped. I thought it was running down. What time is it?
0: Just 15 minutes past 11.
1: What was that?
0: What was what, ma'am?
1: That click, just now, in my own telephone. As though someone had lifted the receiver off the hook of the extension telephone downstairs.
0: Well, I didn't hear it, madam. Now, about this...
1: But I did. There's someone in this house. Someone downstairs in the kitchen. And they're listening to me now. They're listening! I won't pick it up. I won't let them hear me. I won't let them hear me. I'll be quiet. I'll be so quiet. And they'll think, oh, but if I don't call someone now, while they're still down here, there'll be no time. Oh, somebody's got to help me.
0: Your call, please.
1: Operator, I'm in desperate trouble.
0: I'm sorry. I cannot hear you. Please speak louder.
1: I don't dare. There's someone listening. Can you hear me now?
0: I'm sorry.
1: Oh, but you've got to hear me. Oh, please. Please. You've got to help me. There's someone in this house. Someone who's going to murder me. And you've got to get in touch with... Oh, there it is. There it is. Did you hear it? He's put it down. He's put down the extension phone. He's coming up. He's coming upstairs. Okay, give me the police department. The police department. Give me the police department.
0: One moment, please. I will connect you.
1: I can hear him. Oh, I can hear him. He's coming near. Oh, I know it.

0: And so closes Sorry, Wrong Number, starring Agnes Moorehead, tonight's tale of suspense.
1: From Hollywood, it's time now for...
2: Johnny Deller.
3: Where have you been for the past 20 minutes?
2: In the shower.
3: For 20 minutes?
2: Okay, so I'm a shiny dollar.
3: So you're...
2: Who's that?
3: Max Green at Assured Equity.
2: Oh, hi, Max. What's on your mind?
3: 84 years ago...
2: Our father's brought forth, but that doesn't answer my question.
3: Johnny, you ever hear of the Meeks?
2: New England family, stowed away in the Mayflower, speak only to their money?
3: That's the Meeks.
2: What about them?
3: No, not about them. It's about Mariah Meek and Lincoln's Gettysburg Address. She's lost her copy of it.
2: Well, it shouldn't be hard to find her another one.
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0: 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Cab from my apartment to Max Green's office. He was standing in a haze of cigar smoke, ashes on his vest, and a worried look on his face.
1: Oh, good morning. Good morning, Johnny. Oh, you want a cigar?
0: Oh, no, no, thanks.
1: Then sit up, sir. Excuse me. Listen, Johnny, what do you know about that speech that Lincoln made at Gettysburg?
0: Well, I had to memorize it in school like every other kid.
1: All right. You know how many words are in it?
0: Maybe a couple of hundred. Why?
1: Wait a minute. It's in this book. Yeah. It's page 143. The speech is printed here exactly as Mr. Lincoln released it to the newspapers after the Gettysburg Address. You find it?
0: Yeah, but now what do you...
1: Okay. Total number of words, 268.
0: Oh.
1: But the first two drafts of that speech, including the one he read that day, contained only 266 words.
0: So he padded his part.
1: That's right. Two more words.
0: Mm-hmm. How come?
1: Oh, according to the historians, Lincoln ad-libbed the two additional words at the time he read it. Later on, when he made three new copies of the speech, he included those two words. You with me so far?
0: Keep going, Max. Yes.
1: All right. Right down at the end of it, just before Of the People, By the People, where he said that this nation under God shall have a new birth of freedom, The words under God do not appear in the first two drafts he wrote.
0: Yeah. Well, this is all very interesting, Max, but I still don't see what it is or what it has to do with me.
1: Well, Mariah Meek's copy has disappeared.
0: Oh?
1: And Johnny, that copy happens to contain just 266 words.
0: You mean she owns one of the first two original drafts?
1: Handwritten by Mr. Lincoln himself while he was on the train riding to Gettysburg.
0: Wowie.
1: Yeah. Which is, of course, why we insured for the full amount it cost her. Which is $100,000 even.
0: Of course, you made sure it was authentic before you issued the policy.
1: Oh, naturally.
0: Well, who'd she buy it from?
1: An antique dealer down in Richmond, Virginia, a fellow named Jason Penrod.
0: Uh-huh. Well, where's she been keeping it?
1: Under glass, in the Meek Memorial.
0: What's that?
1: Well, she collects Americana, so she had a museum built to keep it in, and she calls it the Meek Memorial.
0: Follows?
1: Follows. Also follows the most expensive item in the collection, the Gettysburg Address, would be the one to disappear.
0: Oh, you're just an old pessimist, Max. You think somebody lifted it?
1: What do you think? It walked out by itself.
0: Okay. So what are you going to do about it?
1: Oh, we're going to run newspaper ads. We're going to offer a $10,000 reward for information leading to its return. If anyone answers it, you let me know where you'll be and I'll refer them to you.
0: Good. When was it taken?
1: The night before last.
0: Is there any kind of market for something that rare?
1: Hard to say, Johnny. A hot camera would be easier to peddle.
0: Sure.
1: But a good many wealthy people, like Mrs. Meek, they make a hobby of collecting things, you know, antiques, objects of art, etchings.
0: But whoever took this or buys it from the thief couldn't just let everybody see it.
1: Well, it wouldn't matter to some people. They take it and put it in a vault and keep it there.
0: Then what's the point in having it around?
1: Pride of possession. You got something no other collector could own.
0: And of course, it might not have really disappeared at all.
1: You're thinking of fraud?
0: $100,000 is a lot of cash. Expense account item two, $1.90, cab fare back to my apartment. I wasn't particularly intrigued by this assignment. Rare documents, like anything else antique, have always seemed to be just one step from decay. And that sometimes goes for the people who collect such things. Item three, $16.10, transportation, including a round-trip ticket, Hartford to New Bedford, and cab fare to the Waiters Hotel. There was a convention in town, so I was lucky to get a room. After checking in, I called the Meek residence. Mrs. Meek was expecting me and said she'd have her car pick me up. I had just put down the phone when someone knocked on the door.
2: You in there?
0: Depends on what you're looking for.
2: Well, I'm looking for Mr. Jay.
0: Jay, did you say? Nobody by that name here.
2: Oh, yeah. I see. I guess I got the wrong room.
0: Yeah, well, why don't you ask down at the desk?
2: Huh? Yeah. Oh, sure. Yeah.
0: Funny. Where is it? I cracked the door open again, watched him walk to the stairs. Then I took the elevator down the 8 flights to the lobby. Half an hour later, I was in the back seat of the Meek limousine heading toward the home out on Buzzards Bay. It was a big, sprawling frame building facing on the beach. About 50 yards behind it, closer to the road, was the Meek Memorial Museum. I was starting up the front steps when the door opened.
3: Mr. Dollar?
0: That's right.
3: I'm Paul Meek. I understand you have an appointment with my grandmother.
0: Right again.
3: Now come in, please. She's waiting for you upstairs in the sitting room.
0: Okay, thanks.
3: Before you go up, I wonder if I could have a few words with you.
0: Why not?
3: Stay in here, then. You've never met my grandmother, have you?
0: No, I haven't had that pleasure.
4: Some people consider it a dubious one, Mr. Dollar.
0: Oh?
3: Mr. Dollar, this is my wife, Janice.
0: This is me.
4: Hi. How about a drink?
0: Thanks, not just now.
4: How about you, old stick in the mud? You want another one?
3: After a bit, Janice. And if I were you, I wouldn't have any more.
4: But you're not me, are you?
3: You will have to excuse my wife, Mr. Dollar. She, well, we've both been under a severe strain since moving here. Grandmother is blind, you know.
0: No, I didn't know.
3: Her sight began failing about 4 years ago. I'm surprised the insurance agent didn't tell you.
0: Well, Mr. Green was so concerned over the theft of the Lincoln manuscript, I imagine it slipped his mind.
3: Mm-hmm. And just how do you intend to locate that manuscript?
0: I'm not so sure that I can.
3: It'd be a pity if you couldn't.
4: It'd be just awful.
3: It's grandmother's prized possession. She hasn't been herself since it was stolen. And being quite elderly, well, we're all very much concerned.
4: Oh, my, yes. We're afraid she might die and leave us all that lovely money.
3: Janice.
4: It's the truth. You see, Paul and I don't have any money of our own, Mr. Dollar. We'll never have any until she does die. Instead of giving it to us now while we're young, you know what she does with it? Spends it buying junk for that soy old museum.
3: Now, look.
4: That's gratitude, isn't it? I bathe her, feed her rubber feet, and do all her dirty work.
3: Janice,
4: and
3: you've said quite enough. Mr. Dollar isn't interested in our personal problems.
4: Oh, stick in the mud. All right. I'll be in the den if you want me. And that's the funniest thing I've said all day. If you want me.
3: I'm sorry. She doesn't mean half of what she says. Oh, that's grandmother's signal.
0: Then hadn't we better go up?
3: Yes. Yes, we'd better.
0: We went up the broad staircase, through a hall, and into a bright, sunny room. Wrapped in an old kimono and shawl, Martha Meek sat in an invalid chair, facing the ocean. Paul introduced us, then sat down quietly near the door.
5: Paul, I know you're there. Now answer me.
3: Yes, Randall.
5: You go on downstairs. I want to talk with Mr. Dollar in private.
3: Whatever you say.
5: And close that door. Don't mind my back, Mr. Dollar. I couldn't see you if I looked into your face. Now then, when are you going to arrest that crook and bring my Lincoln speech back to me?
0: Well, I'm going to need a lot of help and information, Mrs. Meek.
5: Mm-hmm. What kind of information?
0: Mostly about the museum.
5: Like what?
0: Well, do you know who was in there the night the manuscript disappeared?
5: Certainly. A dirty robber was.
0: Anyone else?
5: Well, old Pete's always there. Supposed to be guarding the place, but he didn't do a very good job the other night. Got himself slugged.
0: Does he live on the grounds?
5: Yes. I brought him over from Naples 10 years ago. He was my guide in Italy. Showed me around so nice, I decided to bring him back.
0: Tell me, is the memorial open to the public?
5: It was going to be. I intended it to be once, but when my eyes... No, Mr. Dollar, I keep it locked most of the time.
0: Uh-huh. And who discovered the manuscript was missing?
5: Pete did, I guess. At least when he recovered, he ran yelling bloody murder up here to the house. Everybody went down to see what had happened. Everybody but me. They left me all to myself.
0: Were there any strangers here in the house that night, Mrs. Meek? Anyone beside the servants and your grandson and his wife?
5: One person, but he's no stranger.
0: Who's that?
5: Jason Penrod from Richmond. He's an art dealer. We were discussing some business.
0: May I, ask what kind of business?
5: It has nothing to do with you or the people you work for.
0: Sorry. Where can I find Mr. Penrod?
5: He's staying here now. If he isn't in his room, then he's most likely out in the memorial. Now, that's enough questions. You, give me a cigarette.
0: Ma'am?
5: What's the matter, you deaf? Give me a cigarette before Paul with that snoopy wife of his comes prowling around.
0: All right, sure.
5: Light me. Well, you want any more information? Pete's the one to talk to.
0: All right, thanks. But what about your son and daughter-in-law? Were they inside the house at the time of the robbery?
5: You don't suspect them, do you?
0: Right now, I suspect everybody, Mrs. Meek.
5: Even me?
0: Yes, ma'am. Even you.
5: Well, bless you, boy.
0: found Pete Vesuvio trimming the shrubbery just outside the memorial building. He seemed quite willing to talk to me.
2: How you say what happened to me, mister? I'm hit out?
0: Knocked out, Pete.
2: Ah, si, senor. And because of this, I do not see anything.
0: Nothing at all, huh?
2: Please, mister, do not use the insult. I am American citizen, first papers. And because of the kindness of my patron, I will soon be second papers. I know by heart the Constitution, United States, Gettysburg Address, Pledge Allegiance to my flag.
0: Yeah.
2: You know how I know that these things which help me be citizen? Because of my lady, she's letting me work in a place where great papers are for me to read. Because of her, I would not hide anything, mister.
0: Okay, Pete, okay. I'm convinced.
2: But I'm sorry I cannot help you, mister.
0: Well, it's not your fault.
2: Hey, you like to hear me say Gettysburg Address.
0: Well,
2: do it very good. Learn it right from President's own writing.
0: Some other time, Pete. Right now I have to find Mr. Penrod.
2: Oh, he's inside, mister. Counting the treasures. All of the beautiful things a milady can no longer see. You'll find him in Section L, senor.
0: I found the small, neat-appearing art dealer just where Pete had said he'd be, peering into a glass case crowded with Derringer pistols. He had a notebook under his arm and seemed to be making some sort of inventory.
6: Oh, dear. You gave me quite a fright, sir.
0: Oh, I'm sorry. Well, I wish I could concentrate like that.
6: Oh, well, there's nothing more interesting to me than these fine old pistol things. What history they must have, Mr.
0: Dollar. Johnny Dollar.
6: Oh, yes, the insurance investigator. Paul told me you were wandering about the place. I suppose you'd like to ask me some questions,
0: If you don't mind.
6: Oh, no, goodness, no.
0: I understand you were with Mrs. Meek the night of the robbery.
6: That is correct, sir. We heard the shouting. We ran out here just as fast as we could. I was the one who discovered the manuscript was missing.
0: You have any idea how the thief got in here?
6: No, sir, no. Unless someone forgot to lock the front door, or unless he had a key.
0: Well, has Mrs. Meek given out many of the keys?
6: Well, in my opinion, too many. Even I have one.
0: What about Paul Meek and his wife?
6: No, I don't think so. Well, they really aren't interested in the museum at all, Mr. Dollar.
0: Oh. Mr. Penrod, I understand you're quite an authority on antique art and things like that.
2: Well, I...
0: Isn't taking inventory a little beneath your position?
6: Well, I suppose it is, Mr. Dolliver. Last week when I received dear Maria's wire asking me to do it, I simply couldn't refuse it. She's been such a good customer of mine, really.
0: Yes. You have any idea who might have wanted the Lincoln manuscript?
6: Well, I know several persons who'd love to have it. You'd give most anything, but I don't know anyone with the nerve to break in here and take it by force.
0: You remember where Paul Meek and his wife were when you heard Pete shouting?
6: They were right in here when I arrived.
0: I see. Well, thanks for... Oh, just one more thing.
6: Oh, yes?
0: If you'd stolen the manuscript...
6: Mr. Dollar...
0: A hypothetical question, Mr. Penrod. But if you had, and you wanted to sell it at a good price with the least danger of being caught, how would you go about it?
6: Well, I take it abroad, of course. I put it on the open market over there.
0: Huh. You aren't planning on going abroad soon, are you, Mr. Penrod?
6: Oh, gracious, no.
0: You know anyone who is? Anyone who,
6: Who didn't Paul and Janice tell you? They're flying to Paris Wednesday night.
0: I left the memorial and walked back to the house. The Meeks were in the study, engaged in their favorite pastime. When I told them what the art dealer had said, Paul set down his glass long enough to confirm the fact that they did have reservations and insisted that he had a logical explanation for not having told me of those plans earlier.
4: Very logical explanation, Mr. Dollar.
7: Let me handle this, Janice, please.
4: Sure. Drink, Johnny?
0: No, first I want to hear that explanation, if you don't mind, Paul.
7: Of course I don't mind. Janice and me were fed up.
0: Why didn't you tell me about the plane reservations?
7: Well, why should I have? I'm not even sure I'm going to use them.
0: Oh?
7: Grandmother's upset enough over losing that manuscript. Something else might... Well, anyhow, if the manuscript doesn't turn up within 48 hours, we're canceling our trip.
4: Oh, no, please.
7: Sorry, Janice, but that's the way it's got to be.
4: She did it.
7: What do you mean?
4: It's an act, don't you see? Jason Penrod told her we were going to leave, so she had him hide the manuscript. And now this thing about her being so upset and having such a weak heart. It's an act to keep her precious darling boy tied to her apron string.
7: I don't believe it.
4: Well, just wait. You will.
7: Anything else, Dollar?
0: What does a trip to Paris cost, Paul?
7: Well, it's not inexpensive.
0: Your wife was complaining about being so broke.
4: Haven't you ever heard of flying now and paying later?
3: We have friends in Paris, Dollar. It won't cost as much to live once we get there. We'll worry about paying for our ticket when we get back.
4: Any other questions, Mr. Snooper?
0: Yeah. Later. It was after 7 when I finally got back to my hotel room. I ordered a drink and tried to make some kind of sense out of the information I'd gathered during the day. But it all added up to zero. I called Hartford and asked Max Green to look into the meat finances. Then I dressed for dinner. I was about to go downstairs when the phone rang. Johnny Dollar.
8: Mr. Dollar, I was told to call you.
0: Yeah?
8: It's about the ad.
0: The ad?
8: In tonight's paper about something missing from a certain memorial.
0: Go on.
8: Well, I called Hartford Collect. They said to call you.
0: Yeah, that's right. Who is this?
8: My name's not important, Dollar, but that 10 grand reward is.
0: You think you can earn it?
8: You meet me tonight, you'll see.
0: Where?
8: In the alley behind the Bourne Whaling Museum. Be there at 9:30 and be alone. You got it?
0: Yeah, I got it. Expense account item 4, 85 cents cab fare from my hotel to the Bourne Whaling Museum. I don't like wandering around dark alleys at night, alone in a strange town. It isn't the best way to stay alive. But at 9:29, I passed the old whaling museum and started down the alley. It was dark, no moon, and it was very quiet. I was about 20 yards in from the street when I saw him, curled up in a ball like he had a stomach ache. Only he didn't. Because somebody had made him very dead. I struck a match and turned him over. I'd only seen him once before, but I didn't have any trouble remembering where it had been. Right after I'd checked in, he'd knocked on my hotel room door. By mistake. At least that's what he'd said. After giving a statement to the local police who identified him, I went back to my hotel.
9: Evening, Mr. Dollar.
0: Yeah, say, look, I know it's probably against all your rules, but who had my room just before I checked in?
9: Oh, I couldn't disclose that information, sir. Sorry.
0: Oh, well, so am I. It'd mean a lot for me to know. Maybe even $5 worth.
9: Well, I... Well, sir, if it's that important... Thank you. Now, let's see here. Yes, here it is. Can you read his signature, Mr. Dollar?
0: Yeah, thanks. Just fine. The name I'd seen scrawled on the hotel register wasn't important now. At least not without something more to back it up. There was no law against checking out of a hotel, but there was a law against murder, if it could be proven. And that would be hard to do without finding a motive. So I went back to the Meek house to look for it. I paid off the taxi, that's item 5, and started up the front steps.
4: Oh, hi, Johnny. I thought it might be you.
0: That's so?
4: Mm-hmm. I hope you aren't mad at me for the things I said today.
0: No, no, not at all.
4: I've been a very bad girl. But everything's going to be all right now.
0: It is.
4: Mm-hmm. Oh, haven't you heard?
0: Heard what?
4: About dear old grandmother. She had a real bad stroke. Isn't expected to live.
0: You, aren't a bit sorry, are you?
4: Would you be, if you were me?
7: Dollar, you mind coming up here?
0: No, not a bit, Paul.
7: I'm trying to reach you at your hotel. Thank goodness you've come here. Did Janice tell you?
0: Yeah. How is she?
7: Bad. Doctor's given up. Says it's only a matter of hours. She told me to send for you, Mr. Dollar.
0: Oh?
7: I don't know why. I've never been able to figure out a lot of things she did.
0: All right, where is she?
7: In there. Old Pete's with her, but go on in.
0: Thanks.
10: They take increased devotion to that cause for which she lay here and gave her the last...
5: Who is it?
10: Oh, it's Mr. Dollar, my lady.
0: Hello, Mrs. Meek.
5: Oh, thank you for coming, Mr. Dollar.
10: I go now.
5: No, wait. Mr. Dollar, you have a moment, haven't you?
0: Of course.
5: I promised Pete the last time I visited the museum. I promised I'd let him recite some of the things he's learned while working there. Haven't been able to keep that promise till now. Go on, Pete. Please.
10: Yes, my lady. They here gave the last full measure of devotion. That we here highly resolve that these dead shall not ever die in vain. That this nation under God shall have a new birth of freedom. and that the government of the people, by the people, for the people, shall not perish from the earth.
5: Thank you. That was wonderful.
10: Thank you, my lady. Now I go.
5: Well, Mr. Dollar, I have a confession to make to you.
0: Yes?
5: I lied to you.
0: Oh, I'm sure it wasn't a very big lie, Mrs. Meek.
5: Oh, but it was. I told you the business Mr. Penrod and I were discussing the night of the burglary.
0: Yes?
5: I told you it had nothing to do with you or the people you work for, remember?
0: Yes, ma'am.
5: Well, that was a lie. I'm broke, Mr. Dollar. All I have left in the world is this house and the things in the memorial.
0: I see.
5: That's why I sent for Jason Penrod. He purchased most of my treasures for me. He's evaluating them now, so Paul and Janice will know what they're worth when they go to sell them, which they'll do immediately.
0: Mrs. Meek, don't you think you should try to rest now?
5: Will you give me a cigarette?
0: No, ma'am. Sorry. And you must rest.
5: There isn't much else to do, is there? Good night, Mr. Dollar.
0: Outside in the hall, Paul and Janice Meek were talking quietly to Jason Penrod. Off in the corner, standing with his back to the others, was Pete Vesuvio.
10: Mr. Dollar, is she...
0: She's resting quietly.
10: Oh, Dio grazie.
0: Why did you lie to me, Pete?
10: What? I never lied to nobody. Who say I did?
0: I say you did.
10: You're crazy, mister. What lie I tell you?
0: You said you learned the Gettysburg Address right from Mr. Lincoln's own writing in the museum.
10: That's no lie. What's the matter? You don't believe that, mister.
0: I believe you, Pete. But I just had to be sure. Come on, let's join the others, shall we?
10: See.
6: Well, good evening, Mr. Dollar.
0: Mr. Penrod.
4: Tell you any of the family secrets, Johnny?
0: Not too many.
7: You learn anything in there you didn't know before?
0: Yeah. I know which one of you stole the Lincoln manuscript.
4: One of us?
7: Why, you're crazy, Dollar. We were all in the house at the time it happened.
0: That's right. But one of you hired a little man named Leo Jones to do your dirty work. Jones called me earlier this evening. He was going to tell me which one of you it was. Evidently, he didn't like the deal he was getting. What was he doing, Penrod, trying to blackmail you?
6: What are you talking about? I don't know any Leo Jones.
0: Then why did he come around to my hotel room this morning? The same room you just checked out of.
6: Well, that doesn't mean a thing. I imagine several persons have been to that room today.
0: Sure, but they're still alive. Now, let's get to the phony Lincoln manuscript.
4: Phony manuscript?
7: It wasn't phony, Mr. Dollar.
0: Wasn't it? Well, you correct me if I'm wrong, Penrod. After Mrs. Meek purchased one of the first two drafts of Mr. Lincoln's Gettysburg Address, she started losing her sight. When she closed the museum to the public, you saw a chance to make yourself another $100,000 sale. So you switched copies of the manuscript, replacing that draft with one containing the words, "Under God," which isn't worth anything close to $100,000.
7: What do you mean, Dollar?
0: All right, let me quote. "That this nation, under God, shall have a new birth of freedom," and so on.
4: What?
0: The phrase, "under God," was not in the manuscript he sold your grandmother, but it was in the copy old Pete has been studying in the museum. Right, Mr. Penrod?
7: All of you, stay right where you are. You get what Jones got.
10: Mr. Dollar.
0: He won't go far, Pete.
10: But I am the guard. The lady will want me to stop him.
0: Pete, come back here.
10: Keep away from me.
4: Pete!
0: Come on.
4: Oh.
10: You tell the lady I am a better guard now. Much better. Si, senor.
0: Yes, Pete.
10: I did good.
0: You did fine. Pete Vesuvio will live to apply for a second paper. And in time, probably open a spaghetti joint in New Bedford. Penrod will be tried for murder. As yet, he hasn't disclosed the name of the person who purchased the stolen manuscript. But in time, I am sure he will. As for the Meeks, well, Mariah passed on later that night. But as she said, there was nothing left for her but to rest. Expense account total, including hotel and numerous incidentals, $98.30. Yours truly, Johnny Dollar.